quiet at all. There's still activity. There's still restrictions. Yes, in terms of where we can go in the unsafe zone. Yes, yes, yes. So it's very much active. Yes, we've had earthquakes and all sorts of movements of the earth's structure. But I'm saying to you tonight, as we've been going through all kinds of situations, God promises to take us through. Hallelujah. He protects our minds from despair. Yes, yes, yes. He protects us, our soul, from being defeated. Hallelujah. God guards our future. Oh, hallelujah. Even when the present looks as if there are problems going on. Hallelujah. Our God is faithful. Hallelujah. His faithfulness is your shield and rampant. And quickly, a rampart, yes, is some sort of defensive stone wall, amen, built around a city. And so surely enough, yes, when fighting battles, yes, yes, yes, we don't have to do so on our own. We have a defensive mechanism around us. And God is such tonight as we even prepare to face July and the second half of this year, 2026. I am reminding you that God is our protector. Hallelujah. He is awesome. He can move mountains. Keep me in the valley. Hide me from the rain. That's the God that we serve. And we continue to look to him as he has been looking after us over these years. God bless you. Let's listen to Charles Jenkins again and the group sing, "My God is Awesome." God bless you.

And surely, my dear listeners, this is a powerful confession tonight. Amen. My God is awesome. We are personalized. Every one of us tonight can personalize it. Amen. Here in Montserrat, in Antigua, Barbuda, St. Kitts, Nevis, Boston, Miami, New York, UK, across London, and wherever you are listening tonight, you can make this powerful confession that my God is awesome. That's a word which, oh yes, it's compact. Hallelujah. With lots of powerful character traits of the divine God whom we serve tonight. Listen, I don't know what situation that is causing you to be anxious tonight. It's causing you a lot of anxiety. You are worried. Well, look, here's what I want you to do tonight. Come on. Get your imaginations going and picture this situation, sickness, whatever it is, standing outside of this massive defensive wall, which is God's faithfulness, and it cannot reach your soul. Ay, ay, ay. Hallelujah. And as it stands on the outside, cannot penetrate the wall of God's faithfulness. Open your mouth and make the declaration that God is awesome. Amen. And that He is your refuge and your strength tonight. I want to pray, amen, for somebody, whatever the complexities of your life, with God, nothing shall be impossible. Shall we pray tonight? Father God, we come to you in the powerful name of Jesus, acknowledging that you, O God, you are awesome tonight. And that indeed you have been covering us. Hallelujah. Glory be to God. You have been covering us with your feathers. And under your wings, we have been taken and finding refuge. Hallelujah. Thank you, Lord. Oh God, that you have not given up on Montserrat and you will not give up on us. God, I pray tonight that we will continue to acknowledge your awesome power and greatness in the midst of this, our beloved island of Montserrat. From Lookout to Islesby, in the unsafe zone, from coast to coast, from the Silver Hills to the Soufre Hills, from Little Bay Port to J.A. Osborne Airport, we pronounce the greatness of God upon this island and over the people. Lord, as July approaches, we command the month of July to lift up its head all 31 days in the month of July. And let the King of Glory come in, the Lord who's strong and mighty, mighty in battle. We welcome you, King of Glory, into the gates of the month of July, beginning on Wednesday. Have thine own way tonight, and God, may your favor continue to be upon Montserrat, surround Montserrat continuously with the blood of Jesus Christ as we continue to decree and declare that you're awesome. Amen. And to you be all the glory, the honor, and the praise. In Jesus' name, amen and amen. Well, my dear listeners, thank you for listening to this another edition, the final one in the month of June. Look, God has been good to us. Continue to trust Him and continue to declare His awesome power in your lives. Until I come your way next week, Monday. Yes, do have yourselves a pleasant Monday night and enjoy the rest of

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1: You got 16 down past yourself, 8 o'clock, folks. You know what we do then on Monday night. Preacher's Gospel Hour program that's coming in motion shortly. Bishop Mel Meade is in the house.

Well, good evening, Montserrat, and those of you who will have joined us by way of on the World Wide Web and locked into ZGB this evening. I am here to remind you that you're locked into the Preacher's Gospel Hour, and I'm here to make your evening a very special one. I must say congratulations to all our centenarians, and may I just pause for a moment and recognize one that's right in the U.S. of A. That is Sister Mary Piper from Gerald's, who will be celebrating 107 years tomorrow, God's willing. I'm telling you, the Lord have been blessing all people, and we need to appreciate them and let them know how blessed we are to have them celebrating 100+ years. And so to all of you, I say congratulations.

Ah, yes. Congratulations to all our centenarians. And those of you who are celebrating, I want to tell you that the Lord is your strength. And let me say a special good evening again to Mary Piper, from formerly of Gerald's, now living in Brooklyn, New York. As a matter of fact, Long Island. And so your lovely children, and they are Milton, Sylvia, Leroy, Vernon Stedman, the grandchildren, great-grandchildren, and the rest of the entire family. They want you to know that they are so happy to have you around still. And so they are sending this song especially for you, and they want you to be blessed as you celebrate, hopefully tomorrow, 107. Congratulations and every blessing.

0: Oh, yes. He's an awesome God, mighty in power. How great thou art. Let me say a special good evening again to Lady Mary Piper. And this upcoming selection is coming your way from the Ryan Osborne family in Westchester, New York. Good to have you on board. Thank you for being alive with us tonight. We appreciate everything. And Lady Mary Piper, do have a great evening. Please know that love is coming your way from the people who love and care for you. And so this is especially for you from Adelina, Ryan, the Osborne family, every one of them saying special evening, be blessed.
1: Born baby, and that baby we wrote that song about is sitting up here, and he's 31 years old, if you can believe it.

0: What a powerful song to be reminded this evening. Because he lives, we can face tomorrow. So, like I said before, advance further greetings to you, Lady Mary Piper, right there in Long Island. You're up and about listening at this moment, 107 tomorrow, advance birthday greetings, and every blessing in the name of the Lord Jesus Christ. So you be blessed, and the rest of Montserrat, all our centenarians, listen, this is coming your way, and you just keep trusting the Lord. He is your strength.
1: And for what he means to me, and I don't know how I got here on Indian night. Hook in your jaw, you can't escape. And I remember my uncle, which is I began to play. And I had a bad stammer moment that you've given your heart to Jesus. And a song that he's given me after a hard time in my life, a particular time I thought I couldn't sing, I thought I couldn't smile, but he gave me this little song, and I trust that it should be a blessing to you.

Well, I'm pretty sure those of you who have celebrated and still celebrating 100+ years, I'm pretty sure you too can testify through it all. I've learned to trust in Jesus. I've learned to trust in God. You know, life has been tough, but guess what? You can believe him and trust him and give him praise. He's still God.

Ah, yes. You've come too far to look back. And so, yes, Lady Piper, I know you're logged in. You celebrate in advance, Brother Grillings coming your way, and you'll be blessed in a special way. As a matter of fact, your children, Milton, Sylvia, Leroy, Vernon, Stedman, and grandchildren, great-grandchildren, all are coming together to wish you a great evening and to remind you you've come too far to turn back. So you keep on doing what you're doing and be blessed.

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1: 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You've come too far to turn back. And this reminds us that you've come a long way, through the hills, through the mountains, through the tough times, through the rough times. And, you know, I just feel like I just need to allow you to just enjoy, you know, the blessings of the Lord. 107, you're almost there.

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Praise the name of the Lord. Praise the name of the Lord. 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

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The Lord bless you, sir. And best wishes are coming your way from Cheryl right here in Montserrat. And may also add to a loving sister, Charmaine, our blessings to you as well. Enjoy this old beloved song.

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And that is the Byams family. This song is coming your way with every blessing. And also for your mom, Cynthia Mead, you guys enjoy every blessing tonight. And I know it's morning for you, but at least you're up and be blessed. Guess what? I need you to enjoy every moment as you be blessed even now.

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But better days are certainly on their way. It can't be no suck. This can't go on forever. Better days are coming, huh?

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So I agree with him. I can't even walk without you holding my hand. But guess what? You can have some faith in the Lord and believe that you're coming through one more time.

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Yes, sir. So here we go again, right here, COGOP, Mava.

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And when the music in the belly, the food then go with it. Amen. 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

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So we draw it out long so we could get the beat and the ooh and the ah and the and the ah. Yeah? You have to drop that in there, yes? It's motherland Africa. So we, when we pull it all the way, it's to get the beat of all the. There's a little dancing there, but you are at right this time, we cannot cool down the dancing, eh? Getting too old. But I just all you have to do is hold the end of the song, just draw it out. For the Lord is my shepherd, I shall not want. Isn't that good? Bless my God. Then the last word. He makes

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0: 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Come on, you ready?
1: Yeah, long time.
0: Come on now. Let's stand in the feet. Let's stand in the feet. Let us rock the house as we leave the house. It's not one prayer. We pray. Come on.
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3: A flag.

all of us face heated battles at times. I never forget, and I might have shared this the last time that I was here. I never forget when the song came out. I knew, Brother Simbala, that it was a powerful song. But you really don't realize how powerful it is until you have to live the words of the song. Me and my beautiful wife, we was married for about, I think, 3 years. And she came to me one day and told me, she said, "Honey, we're going to be having a baby." And Pastor, I remember sitting on the couch and we squalled and cried and we were so excited and happy. We even hugged and I believe I even kissed her. And a few weeks passed and complications started taking place and we had a miscarriage. A few months after that, we had another miscarriage. Boy, I saw some hurt and some pain in my little wife's eyes that I didn't know what to say. I didn't know what to do. I didn't have the words at the time except God has perfect timing. 13 months ago, the most gorgeous, beautiful little baby girl came into this world. She happens to be mine and my wife's. Her name is Ashley Taylor. I've been away from her for 2 days now, and boy, I'm missing her. She's at home with my wife's father. He never promised. When you give your heart to the Lord, He never promised that the cross would not get heavy at times. And the hill would not be hard to climb. He never offered. Our victory is without our fighting. Oh, but this is some shout material right here. The Word of God said He'll never leave you nor forsake you. He'll always be with you to the end.

0: and the beautiful leader, Miss Simba. 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
1: Well, praise God. Are you loving the Lord this morning? Robin, would you come, please?
2: I am so excited today to introduce to you this wonderful group of young people. Come on, guys. This is the Chaitin family. They've been in ministry full-time for about 5 years. The oldest is 20. The youngest is 11. So they started traveling early. And they are going to bless your socks off. Listen, they have appeared with Bill Gaither, Linda Randall, the Collingsworth family. They've sang at the White House. They received an award from the United States for their ministry in New York City. They were on the streets of New York City doing street ministry, handing out food to the homeless. And they are just wonderful young people. So I want you to give it up for the Chaitin family.
3: Good morning. It is a blessing to be here this morning. Is it okay if I give a short testimony? You know, my parents, they taught us that, you know, singing gospel music, you can't be a hypocrite. You have to know Jesus for yourself. And they always taught us that you could always go to the source first. And I remember one time we were driving to New York and the transmission in the van shut down. And my father, he went out and he prayed. And he asked God to manifest himself before his children so that we may know that he is the true and living God. And, well, it has gone to heart. And, you know, one time we were in Florida and the windscreen of the van, it was from traveling, you know, there were a lot of bugs on the screen and you couldn't see much out of it. And we had no windshield washer in the car. But the lesson had been learned. And my sister, you know, when you're in trouble, you always go to a friend. And so she had a conversation with a friend, and how did it go?
4: Dear God, could we have 20 seconds of rain? Just 20 seconds, just to clean the windshield, and then you can stop it.
3: And lo and behold, in just 5 seconds, the rain started to pour. And the windshield was clean. And just as fast as it came, it disappeared. But you know why this happened? Because she knows God and she trusts God. He knows that he is going to answer her prayer. This morning, I want to remind you that if you know God, he's going to come through for you. And if you, no matter what anybody says, I know God. And because I know him, I know that he's alive.

what I'm going to ask you to do. Wait just a moment. Start over. Start over. Sing it one more time. Okay? Good. Praise the Lord.

World glory. World hallelujah. Praise God, praise God, praise God. The devil doesn't have them all, does he? No, no, no. These young folk, you may be seated. They have records back there after the service. And I want to tell you, if their records sound like they do, and of course they do, you will play them over and over and over again. So go by and get some after service.

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I wonder if you can feel the power of the Holy Ghost. 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

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Continue where the Bishop Mead left off, huh? That'll be Born Again. 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Yeah. 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

0: that I've been born again. Yes, I have. Yes, I have.
1: 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Yeah. 5 minutes on 11. Thank you for choosing ZJB Radio. Yeah, great gospel sounds right here on the Nation Station. Don't forget to say, pray for yourself, pray for the world, pray for one another. Probably we could do one together. May the grace of our Lord Jesus Christ, the love of God, the fellowship of the Holy Spirit be with us all now and forevermore. Yeah, folks, that's where we're going to say goodbye for tonight. I want to thank you for choosing ZJB Radio. And you have a restful night now, okay?
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1: That was Luis Fajardo. I'm Jeanette Jalil, and you're listening to The Newsroom from the BBC World Service. More details are emerging about Monday's deadly mass shooting in the German town of Stade, close to Hamburg. 4 women and 2 men were killed, all of them employees at a shelter. A 45-year-old German man with Turkish heritage has been arrested. Reports say that he'd been in a custody dispute over his baby daughter. 2 other people are being questioned. Joanna Keane has been following the story.
2: Well, the first we heard of it was just after midday in Germany. Shots were fired at a youth welfare centre. Police cars, emergency workers rushed to the scene and the area was cordoned off. We quickly heard that 5 people had been shot dead in Stade, 4 women and a man. And a 6th person, a man, died later in hospital from his injuries. Now, the main suspect, the gunman, tried to flee in a car which was driven, we know now, by a 65-year-old woman. Police shot at it. They were then captured after a short chase. The suspected gunman is 45 years old, born in Germany, and he was involved in a custody dispute over his 3-month-old daughter. They say the victims were actually people that worked at the shelter. They weren't residents there, and the gunman had an appointment with them to talk about custody of his baby daughter. Police say they were shot in a brutal manner, and a 7th person was also injured and is in a stable condition. We've also learned the suspect was known to police, but not regarded as a violent individual. We don't know how he got the weapon. You do need a license in Germany to carry a firearm. The reasons might include for sport or for hunting. So we know that mass shootings are pretty rare in Germany, but they're not unheard of.
1: Joanna Keane. Its teeth are razor sharp, its flesh deadly, and its powerful jaw can bite through practically anything, even metal. It's the silver-cheeked pufferfish, a relatively recent and rather unwelcome arrival in the waters off Greece. It's also an expensive headache for fishermen, destroying the nets that they use and eating other fish they'd hoped to catch. The Greek government is working with the fishing community to cover some of their financial losses as a result of this invasive species. The marine biologist Dimitris Karavelas is head of the WWF in Greece. He told Sean Lee more about this terrifying fish.
3: It's one of the fastest spreading invasive species, marine species in the Mediterranean. It was first recorded about 20 years ago off the coast of Turkey. It's now established across much of the eastern Mediterranean and continues to expand westwards, aided by, as you can imagine, warmer seas. The pufferfish is actually a perfect example of how climate change and biological invasions are creating new challenges for both nature and for local economies.
4: The Hellenic Center for Marine Research estimates it's costing everyone who fishes in the region about €8,500 in damages and lost income every year. Now, the Cypriot authorities, I think, had been subsidizing the fishing community off their waters to actually go out and try and kill as many pufferfish as possible. Is that now the sort of thing that Greek fishing communities expect their government to do?
3: Yes, the Greek authorities are announcing that they're also going to be doing a similar compensation system. I'd like to just stress here that this is more about supporting the fishers themselves than solving the problem. The problem is a complex problem. It needs to be studied carefully, researched into possible commercial uses that would safely avoid the toxic that these species have, because that's one of the most important things. This is a species that actually contains a deadly neurotoxin that is actually very dangerous if someone were to eat the fish. That's the only way that we could actually be exposed to that toxin, which means that it's an invasive species that we really cannot use as a source of protein. And finally, of course, we need to try and address the root causes. Ultimately, it's about slowing climate change, improving the resilience of Mediterranean ecosystems, including restoring healthy predator populations, because one of the reasons this species has spread so quickly is that it really has very, very few natural predators out there.
4: You mentioned in the course of that answer possible alternative uses for the pufferfish. I mean, there are parts of the world, aren't there, where it is regarded as something of a delicacy.
3: This particular species is not used anywhere in the world. It's considered too toxic to be eaten, and so that is very dangerous. I know there is research underway to see whether that toxin could be neutralized in a way so that perhaps the species could be used for fish meal or something like that. But it's still in the exploratory phase. And that's why I say it's more important to really intensify our research efforts and look for innovative ways to address this.
1: Marine biologist Demetris Karavelas. WhatsApp's messages may be encrypted, but the app itself isn't completely anonymous, as it collects data for its owner, Meta. Now, though, it's preparing to allow its 3 billion users to chat to each other without having to reveal their phone number, a feature that's already available on platforms like Signal or Telegram. Here's our technology editor, Zoe Kleinman.
5: What's going to happen is, from this week onwards, you'll start getting a notification inviting you to choose a username for WhatsApp. And that means from now on, when you meet someone, if you don't want to give them your actual phone number, you'll just be able to give your username and they'll be able to contact you by that. And WhatsApp says once it's rolled this out completely, phone numbers will no longer be visible on WhatsApp. So you will only see the username. Interestingly, there don't seem to be a huge amount of restrictions on what you can have. It's got to be less than 35 characters. I think it can be a little bit naughty if you want it to be. They are going to restrict, they said, very high profile officials and celebrities' names. The point they say is that lots of people say, especially now, you know, we get added to large group chats and we don't know everybody that's in the group chat, and we don't necessarily want them to have our phone number because it's linked to so many other things as well, isn't it? But there won't be like a yellow pages, if you like. There won't be a directory you can search to find people. They'll only have your username if you give it to them.
1: Zoe Kleinman. The Wimbledon tennis tournament has begun and a familiar face is poised to return after 4 years away from the top level. Serena Williams, at the age of 44, is making a comeback on the singles court as well as the doubles. Serena Williams has won the tournament 14 times, 7 singles, 6 doubles and 1 mixed doubles titles. But in recent years, she's been focusing on family life and her daughters. Claire Balding asked Serena whether she felt nervous ahead of her return.
6: I felt a lot of things where I haven't felt the butterflies yet.
7: Do you think you
6: will? Soon, I'm sure. I absolutely will. 100%. I just haven't felt it yet.
7: I would love to ask you about what Serena Williams 2026 has that maybe Serena Williams 2000 didn't have, that maybe Serena Williams 2016 didn't have. What are the best things about being you right now?
6: Well, I have 2 amazing kids. I think that's the best thing that I have that I didn't have then. I would have totally taken them then as well. I definitely have a lot of experience on my side, and I have a lot of championships where I don't feel the pressure to do anything except for have fun and enjoy myself and enjoy the moment.
7: So is that what makes it most different walking in here this year, that you can be totally free? There is nothing to...
6: I don't know. I think so. I'm never a free person in general. You see me play. I don't play. I play like a maniac. So we'll see. I mean, as of now, I'm calm, but I might change in a matter of minutes. Who knows?
7: And what does success look like for you? What do you want it to be?
6: I think success is just walking out there. I never expected to be here. I mean, I expected to play doubles, but I didn't even expect that 3-4 months ago. So success is just enjoying myself for me and sticking to my game plan that my coach gives me. Being disciplined. So that's what I'm trying to do.
7: Have you been back in the village yet? And have you got your house set up and all that?
6: Yeah, everything is back. I'm back in the house that I stayed in several years. So it's like, it's been a very easy retransition. So it's like nothing too new. And at the same time, it's everything new. I don't know my way around here. I'm like, wait, what? Where am I? I couldn't get here. I was lost. But it's still fun. Change is good.
7: It's going to be a blast to see you on court again.
6: You think?
7: I do.
6: Okay.
7: But there is a bigger message here. And what do you want the big message to be?
6: That is such a big question for me right now. I don't know. I just want to... Anything is possible, I guess, but also sometimes it's good to just enjoy yourself. So that's what I'm planning to do.
1: That was tennis star Serena Williams. And that's it from this edition of The Newsroom with me, Janat Jalil. Thanks very much for listening. Stay tuned to BBC World Service for a summary of world news.
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11: Alfin Ní Gearmhí is an award-winning poet who writes exclusively in Irish. Her work has travelled far beyond Ireland through translation, reaching readers in English, French, Spanish, German, Czech and Greek. From the early morning quiet of a kitchen table in Cork, Alva takes us behind the scenes of a new poem inspired by her 9-year-old daughter's fascination with Greek mythology. We follow the journey from first draft to its debut at the Franco-Irish Literary Festival in Dublin. Join me, Dúil Taher, after the news.
1: BBC News with Janet Jalil. The electoral authorities in Peru say the right-wing presidential candidate Keiko Fujimori has secured a wafer-thin majority of just over 50% over her left-wing rival Roberto Sanchez in the final vote count. It was Ms. Fujimori's fourth attempt to become president. The US military has reopened a major port in Venezuela to help get aid deliveries into the country following Wednesday's earthquakes. The number of people confirmed dead has now passed 1,700. Security personnel have deployed across South Africa because of fears that anti-immigration protests could descend into widespread violence against foreigners. The planned protests mark an unofficial deadline set by campaigners for all undocumented migrants to leave. A bomb explosion in the heart of the Mediterranean Principality of Monaco has left at least 3 people injured. Local media say the victims are a Ukrainian oligarch and his family. The US Supreme Court has backed state laws that allow mail-in ballots received after Election Day to be counted, rejecting a Republican-led challenge to a 5-day grace period in Mississippi. The 5-4 ruling is a setback for President Trump. The exiled Chinese business tycoon Guo Wangui has been sentenced to 30 years in jail in the US after being convicted of running a billion-dollar scam. He was accused of persuading thousands of people to invest in his companies and using the money to fund his lavish lifestyle. The government in Britain says asylum seekers should pay for their accommodation and basic living support before they're eligible to apply to settle. It's thought the amount will be around $13,000. And Paraguay have eliminated Germany from the World Cup. BBC News.
11: Before dawn in Cork, Ireland. In the quiet hour where the world feels suspended between night and morning, award-winning Irish language poet Alfin Ní Gearmhí sits at her kitchen table. She's working on a new poem inspired by her 9-year-old daughter's fascination with Greek mythology.
12: Lauren tu lom fi Persephone, agus tu itachta dishkint, gubul an talav fut surik, ar nos ranev na gamaki, a leantu le hash na shana vyutas. You speak to me about Persephone, as it comes to you the knowledge that the ground you stand on sucks at you like quicksand in those comic books you read alongside your mythology. It's kind of about maybe observing her in her imagination, where she's totally absorbed. And one day I asked her, "Where are you now?" And she said, "I'm in the Iliad." And I just thought, wow, I'm going to have to write a poem about this.
11: Welcome to The Documentary, in the studio, from the BBC World Service, the programme that investigates the creative process. My name's Dúil Taher, and over the next 5 weeks, we're following Alva as she takes her new poem from first draft to first public reading at the Franco-Irish Literary Festival in Dublin. Alva's poetry has travelled widely in translation, reaching readers in English, French, Spanish, German, Czech, Macedonian and Greek. Much of this international reach comes through English translations by her husband, the acclaimed poet Billy Ramsell. He offers a rare insight into how poetry migrates and evolves between languages.
13: What you try to do when you translate poetry, you're bringing something from one place to another. Of course, not the full sonic complexity or the sonic texture of the language. That would be impossible. But I do try to bring something, perhaps a reflection or a shadow of the sound.
11: Alva writes exclusively in Irish. Rooted in tradition, yet unmistakably modern in outlook, she's become one of the most distinctive literary voices of her generation.
14: Growing up, Irish wasn't enforced, was very much an option, but it was the favoured language of the house, I would say. And ultimately, it was the language of love. It's how I like to express my love for my children as well. It's through this language. It is a gift, really.
15: Shasan fo the chri yil, bi kare shuch le da vesa, no kurfer hu fi lean a biche, eg deha doracha an lasa.
16: Hold your ground, my darling, be measured with good manners, for fear they'll put the screws to you, those dark gods of the lists.
11: Before turning to Alva's new work, we'll pause to hear two existing poems from her back catalogue, both very different in subject and style. We'll hear the Irish versions first, followed by Billy's English translations. The opening poem comes from a project exploring unusual and endangered languages.
17: This is about a shrieking language in the Basque country, used to express emotion. Irinsina.
18: O da memishter vor nosna, a vascacha. Eg squile le gach racht gehord, eg ligant le gach gov, gach gul, gach gui, gach gordas isro, geir glorver goidach.
19: Vemish suurk is grogach.
20: Irinsina. If we could out with it like you, fine Basques, letting every outburst out loud, releasing wraths, laments, hosannas, gladnesses in an ecstatic, yelped, serrated flow, oh, we would be frog-voiced and full of love.
11: And in this second poem, Alva turns to something far more immediate and personal, the experience of caring for a sick child, and the quiet intensity of those moments when ordinary life is suspended by worry and tenderness.
17: My youngest daughter was a very wheezy baby. She suffered a lot with asthma. And one of the nights I was up with her and I was trying to hold her upright just to facilitate her breathing. I imagined that I heard seagulls as she was breathing.
21: Tá fuilein den áil, ní chodaló de nocht. 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
22: There are gulls in your breathing, I won't slumber tonight with such a hoarse chorus beneath your breastbone. You're in my bent arm, sheer as a seacliff with me on the precipice. I won't give in to vertigo nor to sinews exhaustion, wobbling but steadfast. The ocean is furious. There are gulls in your breathing. I taste each wave's spray.
11: It's fascinating to hear two very different poems from Alva's collection, with the Irish originals and Billy's English translation side by side. Turning to the present moment, it's a busy year for Alva. She has two new books due out and is working on several new poems. I've been lucky enough to view the drafts, and there's one in particular that I keep returning to. It's a triptych, and I'm keen to learn more. This new poem begins with your daughter's fascination with Greek mythology. It's a very open question. Can you tell me about that?
0: I can't remember exactly when she began to become so obsessed with Greek mythology, but she is. She's not baptized, so she's very proudly a pagan, she says. And she's currently in the class in primary school where the other kids are making their first Holy Communion. I mean, she was interested in it before, but this has nearly become her identity. You know, she's the Greek mythology kid. And another morning she came downstairs and she said, but Mom, like, did she really love Paris? Really? Or did she just pretend to have to love him? So she's a deep thinker. It's wonderful. She asks very difficult questions sometimes. We don't always have the answers.
11: This is very much a family affair. You're writing the poem in Irish. It's being translated into English by your husband, and the poem is about your daughter. Given the family connection and dynamic, does it have an extra layer of care on top of it?
0: It does, yes. There's a gentleness there, I think. I want to kind of honour her because it's a child's imagination. You have to treat it with such care. And I'm really glad that Billy's taking this on because there's a nice closing of a loop there by having her dad translate it. Yeah.
11: The recital is in 5 weeks' time. So between now and then, what are the steps to complete your poem, but then also to get it translated?
0: I will spend another few more, maybe, I mean, I actually didn't realise it was 5 weeks until you just said it there. Now I'm thinking, okay, I really need to hurry on. Now the panic sets in. I had been working on another poem in the early mornings, but it's definitely time to turn my attention again to this poem.
11: Those early mornings are precious to Alva, a quiet space where the work can grow. Rather than interrupt it by turning up with a microphone before dawn, I've asked Alva to record the process herself. Over the next month, she'll keep an audio diary tracing the poem's progress, one early morning at a time.
0: It's just after 6 a.m. I've just snuck down the stairs quietly as possible, and I'm sitting at the kitchen table, and I can hear some songbirds outside as well, but it's pitch black. The title of the middle section in Irish is Cest Ele Nachwal Fragra Agum Ed, or another question I don't have the answer for. In this section, my daughter is asking, was it through her own free will that Helen loved Paris? And I'm trying to figure out which sounds better. Unrev Helen in Rolla Paris Tha Dion Fenig, or On Tha Dion Fenig Ahog Helen Gra the Forest.
11: These early mornings at the kitchen table are when the fragments of the poem fall into place. Another update arrives a few days later amid heavy rain beating down in Cork.
0: It's early morning and the rain is pouring down outside, and I'm looking at a problem in the third verse of a poem where I'm after introducing a chariot and two black horses and a warning from a fortune teller. And I'm not sure if I'm going too far there, to be honest. Unfortunately, my time here is coming to an end because I can hear the kids moving around upstairs. So maybe this is something I'll work out over the course of the day. Is there a better way to integrate this image?
11: Alva sends me more early morning recordings, working through the imagery and structure of the poem as it moves from rough draft into something more complete and settled.
0: It's a different kind of morning here today because the kids are off school. And so I didn't set my alarm for such a punishing hour as I might ordinarily do. I said I'd give myself a break. So they're watching a few cartoons and I'm going to just have a quick look at this poem before breakfast. In thinking about a title, I think I've landed on a title in French, Où es-tu? Where are you? And Où es-tu sounds a little bit like Cavil-tu or call to in Irish, meaning where are you as well. And that line makes an appearance towards the end of the final section. Maybe a title in another language kind of speaks across countries and cultures and maybe even across ages, which is something I'm kind of interested in with this poem, because I suppose those Greek myths are so foundational to how we understand ourselves in the West anyway. I think in that context, it might work. Okay. I'll leave it there.
22: Time to get them their breakfast.
11: It feels like Alva has made real progress over the past few weeks, but finding the time and headspace to keep moving the work forward is proving difficult. Perhaps a walk along the loch might help.
22: I'm a bit stuck today, so I thought I'd come down to the loch for a walk. And now I'm trying to clear my head before I return to the triptych. It just needs one more stanza of advice, I think, to make up three bits of advice. And I think there's something kind of satisfying in the number three. I kind of know what I want to say, but I don't have the words to say it. So hopefully this walk will help.
11: Another voice note arrives, and with each one, the triptych feels more fully formed. This time, Alva's been reflecting on some suggestions from a fellow poet. Feedback that's pushing her to rethink a small element of the poem.
22: I got some good suggestions from a friend of mine who just has a great eye for poems and a great ear as well. And these suggestions, I think, are more to do with the beats and the rhythm of the stanza. So, for example, what is now the third stanza in this newer draft, the first two lines are Fanakuhain et Anvar Avronach Guma Earth. So that was my initial draft. And she suggested Fanakuhain et Anvar Avronach Earth Guna. And putting Guna or dress at the end, Guna means dress, it just creates this nice echo of the long U vowel sound. And the last word in that stanza, which is Hialuchish, a mask Hialuchish. So Fanakuhain er anvar avronach art guna, nubed idween a mask a Hialuchish. So a small change, but I suppose it kind of brings out the capacity, I think, in the Irish language to kind of have these nice echoes of long vowel sounds.
11: You're listening to the documentary from the BBC World Service. I'm following Irish language poet Alva Ní Gearbhí as she creates a new piece of work based on her 9-year-old daughter's fascination with Greek mythology. Another morning, another voice note, but this one isn't in that quiet hour before sunrise. Instead, it's recorded outdoors in the sun, where Alva sounds more reflective.
22: I'm out in the garden this morning. The sun is shining, which is kind of a miracle, given all of the rain we've had recently. The place in Ireland where I live now is called Cork, and in Irish it's Corcach, which means a marsh. And certainly the imagery of a ground that is yielding and could even swallow you up, it features in this poem that I've written for my daughter, and probably in a few other poems as well I've written since moving to Cork. I'm thinking a bit today about how you know if a poem is finished. So at the moment I have my triptych, my three shortish poems, and I'm not sure if you ever really know when a poem is finished. But I think the time has come to leave it. And given the fact that I have to get it translated in time for this upcoming festival in Dublin, it's a further push maybe. So I think I might just leave it at that and see what the translator comes up with.
11: Now the process moves on to its next stage, translation. And with that in mind, I'm off to Cork to visit Alva and Billy.
2: Your attention please, ladies and gentlemen. We are due to arrive at Kent Station Cork shortly.
11: I'm standing at Cork Loch, a freshwater lake west of the city. It's a beautiful morning with clear blue skies, and I'm about to meet Alva at her house nearby. Alva, hi, it's Dúlta.
22: Lovely to see you.
3: Aww.
22: How are you
3: Thanks
22: doing?
3: A million for having me.
22: Not at all, come on in.
3: Billy, hello, Dúlta. How are you?
4: Good man.
3: Great to see you.
4: Great to see you.
3: Thank you so much.
4: Not at all.
11: Billy's an acclaimed poet in his own right, and is also about to launch a new book soon. His role in this process is of translator, and moving the poem from Irish into English.
3: English and Irish sound so different.
4: Yes.
3: How do you reconcile that? Or is that not even the aim?
4: I aim to bring something of the sound over. Perhaps a reflection or a shadow of the sound. Of course, not the full sonic complexity or the sonic texture of the language. That would be impossible. But I do try to bring something. For instance, here in O, in stanza three, we have Fanakuhain er anvar. So I've translated that as mind yourself with the man. So I've tried to keep at least something of the rhythmic swing of the original. There's the same number of syllables,
13: in both versions. And we've got the F and F sounds that close the line in Irish. I replaced those with M sounds in English.
3: Could you read that again? Because when you did it, the rhythm of it was just lovely to hear.
13: I'd be delighted. Fonic Hufein Ar an Bhar. Mind yourself with the man. That's a short line, but I tried to bring something of the sonic texture over, only a ghost or a shadow. And the last line of that stanza, Miasa Halukish, right? Among his possessions. So I went for among his accoutrements. Now, that's an unusual choice, but I felt there was an echo of Hialukish in accoutrements, a sonic ghost, again, so to speak. So that's the kind of thing I try to do, to try to register something of the original sound as best I can. With certain lines, it's harder than others, shall we say.
5: Another thing I introduced actually in the kind of the difficult second verse, the notion of the lists, which is like a fairy fort, but not fairies as in sweet little fairies, but rather otherworldly beings. That's a very difficult thing to translate to English. And it's also kind of mixing it up as well. I mean, for me, the lists, yes, it's very much Irish and Irish mythology, but it's also the other world and the underworld where Persephone was brought. It's difficult then to translate such a loaded term as lists when fairy fort really doesn't do the job.
13: No, so with the lists, you've kind of got a portal to the other world. And even if you don't think of these structures in that kind of magical, supernatural way, they're still very old structures. Inexplicable stone eruptions in the landscape. Mm-hmm. That's got a lot of potency, that term lists. And a part of me wants to not translate it, to just leave the term sit in the Irish amid the English text. And perhaps the strangeness of that term could echo the strangeness of these formations in the landscape as something that is sort of untamable and unknowable.
3: It feels like to me that translation is such a poor word for what you're doing. How would you describe it?
13: Well, what we have here is Translohru, the title of the third section of this triptych. And we were suggesting yesterday evening that that could be translated as translocation. So perhaps that might be a more accurate term for what you try to do when you translate poetry. You're bringing something from one place to another. It's old Scotty there in the Starship Enterprise, you know? You're beaming things from one environment into another and hoping all the molecules survive the transition, or at least some of them.
3: Yeah, it's a beautiful way of putting it. So this is going to happen in 2 days' time.
5: Yes. And I lock Billy into the room upstairs until he comes up.
3: Are you feeling a little bit under pressure then?
13: You know, it's all good. I've got this. Let there be no excuses. This translation will be ready to take the stage in Dublin in 2 days' time.
3: I have absolutely no doubt that you will meet the deadline.
11: As I leave Alva and Billy's house, there's still more work to be done. Billy continues to refine his translation, or as we might now call it, his translocation. I'm struck by the care, imagination, dedication, and indeed love poured into shaping these words and this poem, and by the unique creativity of having two acclaimed poets under the one roof. I arranged to meet Alva in Dublin 2 days later for the first public reading.
2: Your attention, please, ladies and gentlemen. We're due to arrive at Houston Station, Dublin, shortly.
11: So I've arrived in Dublin, and it's bright and unexpectedly warm, with parks and pub terraces filling up as people make the most of the weather. It still looks like winter, but it feels unmistakably like spring. I'm on my way to the Franco-Irish Literary Festival to meet Alva. For more than a quarter of a century, it has been gathering writers from diverse backgrounds, brought together by their passion for literature and cultural dialogue.
3: I'm just about to meet Alva backstage. I think she's in the room here. Alva, how are you?
5: Yeah, good to see you.
3: Do we have a finished translation?
5: I really like what he's done, and I'm very kind of excited actually about debuting the new work. He came up with the goods in the end.
3: And those changes made, were they the ones that we discussed 2 days ago?
5: They were indeed, yeah. So it was that evening, I think, that he just typed up
6: his thoughts as they kind of evolved from our conversation.
7: Your recital and Q&A just sort of minutes away. How are you feeling?
6: I'm a bit nervous, to be honest. We're here in the Alliance Française on Kildare Street in Dublin. There's a really good audience, mixture of French speakers, and there's some Irish speakers here, and of course, English speakers as well. So there's a real trilingual element to the festival.
7: Well, listen, I've got to let you go because we're only minutes away now.
6: Thanks so much, Dulta.
7: Alva is now on stage. The half-hour session is entirely in Irish, with occasional translations in English and French. About three quarters of the way through, it's time to debut the new work.
10: Lauren tú lom fi Persephone, agus tú atach the dishkint, gubul an talav fút súrik, en os chanav na gamaki, elean tú le hash na shana vitas. You speak to me about Persephone, as it comes to you the knowledge that the ground you stand on sucks at you like quicksand in those comic books you read alongside your mythology. Shas an fod a chriil, bi coreisach le davese, no curfurhu fui lean a biche eg deha dorocha an lasse. Hold your ground, my darling, be measured with good manners, for fear they'll put the screws to you, those dark gods of the lys. Fanacu hain that invar of runach art gumne, nu bed idvween a mask a chaluchish. Mind yourself with the man who'd proffer a dress to you, who'd set out to hoard you among his accoutrements. Shachin carabod le ro chapel dove, falard of a hug giafog mana, dum va her fain fado. Sidestep the chariot pulled by coal black horses, fair warning a gypsy woman gave to my mother once. Sheilan tú gur a gumsa tá an ille chuacht, ach tá mi burt ar an gur cach seo, is tá counter na nauras pachtú, pachtú. You believe that every power abide with me, but I'm here in this mire just like you, and the precinct of doubt is pachtú, pachtú. Kesht ele nach wil fragra gomer. Ach onda doin feinig a hug halen gra de forest. Another question I can't answer. Was it of her own free will that Helen gave up her affection to Paris? Tras loiru. Sadu hikyu shisha, maramin shifrnil veen is prinkum. 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Sahe honuil de vehe a gluishin gaseroidach idr sailta gan oirev. Kaltu niv Ephraim diat, son Iliad de ragre. Translocation. In that sidelong realm where you hop about and murmur and hum, there's no tub, vat or vessel that could hold all your substance. The rippling swarm of your being that floats without effort through unknowable worlds. Where are you today, I ask? In the Iliad, your answer.
7: The reading is over, and the response, as you can hear, has been outstanding. A real sense in the room that the poem is truly connected with its audience. Before I go, I catch one final moment with Alva to hear how she feels now that her poem is finally out in the world. We've just finished the recital. How do you feel?
6: I'm feeling a bit shaky, to be honest. I suppose it's the adrenaline of speaking on stage and having to try and speak in coherent sentences.
7: In three languages as well.
6: Three languages. yeah. But certainly reading the poems is a joy. It's a great part of the job. What's great about festivals like these is to see Irish occupy the stage alongside world languages. So here you have Irish, French and English. The three languages are treated as equal. And that's really significant. So to have my poems read in this minority language and then later on to go on and be translated into other languages, I think I'll come away from this festival with a renewed sense of optimism for the future of the language.
7: You've been listening to In the Studio from the BBC World Service.
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9: In Jamaica, the rush to buy plantains, now they're back in stock. Hurricane Melissa flattened all kinds of crops, poisoned their roots with sea spray, and knocked over whole trees. But Jamaica is growing back strong.
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23: Hello and welcome to Newsday on the BBC World Service with Rob Young and Catherine Biarahunga in London.
24: The United States military has reopened a major port in Venezuela to help get aid deliveries into the country following Wednesday's earthquakes. We'll hear from our correspondent in Venezuela about the ongoing rescue efforts.
23: We'll also speak to a former US government official about America's role in Venezuela after it spirited away the country's president and took control of its oil industry's finances. And Rebecca Adams is with us from our sports desk, and the shocks keep coming from the World Cup, Rebecca.
25: Yes, that's right. In the last few moments, Morocco have beaten the Netherlands in a dramatic penalty shootout to seal their place in the last 15. It was the very last penalty that was taken that sealed their place in that final 16.
24: And we'll also hear how companies in Asia are benefiting as Europe suffers with record-breaking June temperatures. First, a bulletin of news.
26: BBC News with Roisin Hastie. Security personnel have deployed across South Africa because of fears that anti-immigration protests could descend into widespread violence against foreigners. The planned protests mark an unofficial deadline set by campaigners for all undocumented migrants to leave. Mayani Jones reports from Johannesburg.
27: Several embassies have advised their citizens to avoid protest locations, and the US mission said it anticipated reduced operations at its facilities. Thousands of migrants have already fled South Africa ahead of the June 30th deadline set by some anti-immigration protesters. The police say 25,000 undocumented migrants have been repatriated so far, and that the process is ongoing, although it's not clear when it started and whether these repatriations were triggered by the recent demonstrations. In a press conference on Monday night, a representative of the country's Joint Security and Intelligence Body said that since the 1st of March, there had been more than 100 registered cases of anti-foreigner sentiment.
26: The United States military has reopened a major port in Venezuela to help get aid deliveries into the country following Wednesday's earthquakes. U.S. Southern Command said the port of La Guaira is now operational, adding that a U.S. warship is delivering critically needed supplies. However, many areas have yet to receive significant government help. Omar Khalifa is from Islamic Relief, a charity which has been distributing aid to survivors.
28: We visited multiple sites. We visited a sports stadium, which is being currently run by the police and the government. And that's housing families with vulnerable children. We were not allowed to kind of take any pictures in there, but we saw the donations and the aid that they had. But then on the other hand, we were at La Plaza de Caracas, which is one of the main centers in the city. And it was, I don't know any other word better to describe other than chaos, in the sense that families have just set up tents and there's no coordination there.
26: Keiko Fujimori has said she'll put Peru on a path to order and hope after being elected president on her fourth attempt. The final count saw her defeat her left-wing rival Roberto Sanchez by fewer than 50,000 votes. For her part, President-elect Ms. Fujimori spoke of the need for compromise.
29: The doors to dialogue will always be open to Roberto Sanchez and to all the other political leaders of the various parties represented in Congress, as well as to those politicians who participated in this most recent election. What matters here is working for the future and the development of the Peruvian people.
26: A bomb explosion in Monaco has left at least 3 people injured. Local media say the victims are the Ukrainian oligarch Vadim Yermolaev, his partner, and a 13-year-old child. Both adults are said to be in a critical condition. World news from the BBC. The government in Britain says asylum seekers should pay the equivalent of around $13,000 for their accommodation and basic living support before they're eligible to apply to settle. The Home Secretary says refugees should repay the generosity of the British people once able to. The exiled Chinese business tycoon Guan Wengui has been sentenced to 30 years in jail in the US after being convicted of running a billion-dollar scam. After fleeing China in 2015, he reinvented himself as a critic of the Chinese Communist Party and built a loyal following online. He's accused of persuading thousands of people to invest in his companies or projects and using the money to fund his lavish lifestyle. NASA is to launch a daring robotic mission to prevent one of its telescopes from burning up in the atmosphere. Gravity is gradually pulling the Swift Observatory telescope towards Earth. In a mission lasting several months, a rescue spacecraft will be released from a jet rather than launched from the ground. Once it's located Swift, its 3 movable arms will latch on and tow it to a stable orbit. And Paraguay have caused the first big upset at the Football World Cup, knocking the 4-time champions Germany out on penalties. They won the shootout 4-3 after the match was deadlocked at 1-1 after extra time. These Paraguay fans outside the stadium in Boston were full of pride for their team.
0: I feel very emotional. I feel very crazy because Paraguay will. So let's go Paraguay.
12: Emotional. I mean, how can one not feel emotional after the performance that someone just had there? I think it's incredible.
14: Paraguay, la liro,
0: la liro, la liro.
26: And in the last few minutes, Morocco have eliminated the Netherlands in a penalty shootout after the match ended 1-1 after extra time. BBC News.
24: Thank you very much indeed for that news. Hello, you're with Newsday from the BBC World Service with Catherine Birahanga and Rob Young in London.
15: Coming up this half hour, we've got stories for you from Venezuela, the United States and Morocco.
24: Yes, Rebecca Adams will be here. She's got the latest on the World Cup because in the past few minutes, Morocco beat the Netherlands on penalties to reach the last 16 of the World Cup. And Paraguay have knocked out 4-time winners Germany again after a penalty shootout.
15: We welcome your messages. Our text number is +44 77 86 20 50 85. Let's start in Venezuela. 6 days after twin earthquakes, which are now known to have claimed at least 1,700 lives, hope is fading for some. Although there have been remarkable stories of survival and joyful reunions for some, those whose loved ones are so far unaccounted for in the rubble of so many collapsed buildings are resigning themselves to the recovery of remains rather than rescue. Offers of money and of practical assistance continue to be made. The Netherlands Navy will deliver emergency supplies by boat. The United States has doubled its initial pledge of $150 million in aid. Our senior international correspondent, Ola Guirin, is in the badly hit coastal town of Carabasheda.
16: Calling for a crowbar. Something so simple could help save a life. Rescue teams found one survivor here in Carabasheda yesterday, under the rubble of a complex called Vista Mar. Ruben, a volunteer, tells me they've been hearing more signs of life today.
17: We have one person talking. Yeah, another can touch the floor down. She understands. We say, if you can hear me, touch. And she did it. And she did it twice.
16: There is a real sense of urgency here now. Every minute counts. More paramedics have been rushing in, bringing additional equipment. There have been calls for gloves, lots of gloves, for backboards to help stabilize people before they're carried out. And all around, people are waiting, hoping that somebody will be brought out alive, even after all these days.
17: 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Silencio total!
16: Then a call for silence.
17: Paren los vehículos.
2: and an instruction to sit completely still so that specialist radar could be used.
3: Alto, alto.
2: The wait is tense and full of anguish for some, like Jenny Cabrera, whose mum and dad are under the rubble.
4: Do you still have hope?
13: Always. Until the end.
2: But so far, no one has been found here today. Hope surges here with moments like this. Baby Juan David, back in the arms of his father last Friday. His mother, Diana, also rescued alive. Now recovering at a clinic in Caracas, she told the BBC her son was the reason she survived. Everything was about my baby. He was my motivation to be awake and alert. As long as he was alive, I was going to be alive. Every so often I touched his nose to see that he was still breathing.
14: And that there was our senior international correspondent, Orla Guerin, reporting from Carabasheda in northern Venezuela.
24: Well, the earthquakes in Venezuela have compounded the nation's existing problems. Corruption, political instability and a lack of infrastructure investment have diminished the country's capacity to deal with the current crisis. With the US's recent military intervention to capture the country's president, Nicolas Maduro, and President Trump's clear ambition to place American firms at the heart of Venezuela's oil industry, there are questions about how Venezuela's natural resources will be exploited and where the benefits will flow. I've been speaking to Roxana Vigil, who's a former US Treasury and White House official under various administrations, about the relations between the two countries.
18: President Trump, you know, from day one, from January 3rd, the capture of Nicolas Maduro, former leader of Venezuela. Since day one, President Trump has been clear that the U.S. government is controlling Venezuela. And how we've seen that play out in the six, almost 7 months since that date, has largely been focused on the U.S. government working with the Venezuelan interim authorities to get very narrow economic concessions out of Venezuela. And that's taken the shape of oil and gas cooperation and also some mining cooperation. And really what it comes down to is the U.S. government controlling the oil sales of Venezuela, including the money that's generated from those oil sales through a financial mechanism that has pretty much no transparency and very little oversight.
24: Do we know what has happened then to the money that the United States has raised from selling Venezuelan oil?
18: We know very little because very little has been shared through to the public. What we do know is that through testimony before Congress, the Trump administration has shared that $3 billion has been sent to Venezuela through this mechanism. Then we also don't know the approvals around this money. Who is approving the money? Who approves where it goes? The Trump administration has said that Delcy Rodriguez needs to submit a budget to the State Department. And once that budget is approved, then the funds are approved. But there's no transparency over any of this. And when pressed by Congress on audits, the Trump administration has said that they've hired an auditing firm to conduct audits. But again, no audit reports have been made public.
24: Which is a fascinating position for a sovereign state to find itself in, that it has to submit its budget to another state to get hold of the money raised from its own natural resources.
18: It's unprecedented. There is no example in history of something like this happening. The closest example is over 30 years ago, an Iraq oil for food program that was controlled by the United Nations. And years into that program, there were several investigations into large scale corruption and bribery. And out of that, there were a lot of recommendations that came out of those investigations.
24: But if you look at the immediate needs in Venezuela, is the United States perhaps in a a better position than the Venezuelan state to direct that revenue when it comes to the rescue efforts in the aftermath of those earthquakes and also the rebuilding efforts that are going to be needed quite widely across the northern part of the country?
18: So I think these are two separate things. In terms of the response to the earthquake, to my knowledge, I have not seen either Venezuelan authorities or the U.S. authorities indicate that the oil revenue is being used for the response to the earthquake. I think that's a really important question. Will some of those funds be used for the humanitarian and emergency response to the earthquake? So far, there's been an emergency response to the earthquake. So far, there's been no information on that. And to the bigger rebuilding question, which is,

0: challenges, but also the opportunities that come with getting old. We've been at a rave and at a tattoo shop in the center of the city, but you might be able to hear water splashing about as it hits the rocks. That's because Bergen's right by the coast, and we are now standing on a floating sauna on the edge of the water.
1: And already just at the entrance, I can feel the heat in here. How hot is it?
2: 80 degrees Celsius.
1: Wow. Okay. Here we go. Mind you, I have to say, I am fully dressed, so this should be interesting.
0: Now, it's a typical thing in Norway and other Scandinavian countries to spend time at the sauna. Only I'm all covered up and everyone else is in their swimsuit. But it does make sense that one of the festival's activities is happening here. It's a discussion about aging and hope. Before I get a moment's rest, though, I have to leave the discussion as I'm whisked away to the next activity that's happening back at the Literature House.
1: Now, this festival, it's not just about raves and parties or tattoos. There's a lot more that's happening here, including the fact that they have masterclasses for people to understand more about aging and really rethink what it means. Tomorrow, for example, there's one about discussions on end of life and what that looks like. But in the room right next to me, they're talking about anxiety and depression and also how they can try and prevent it.
0: After it's finished, I speak to two friends, Vivi and Björk.
1: What did you think about the session?
3: Very good, because she was talking about how we can deal with it, exercise and do things ourselves, because everything is up to ourselves to have techniques, how to prepare for doing that yourself better.
4: Yeah. I agree with her, but we're growing older and older.
1: Do you feel like, as you grow old, you're almost isolated and dealing with some of these issues on your own?
3: Yes, absolutely. Because when you grow older, every family, friends, younger people are more busy. They have their own life. So you have to, as good as you can, take care of yourself.
0: Although Norway is among the highest spenders on health in the world, some cities are under financial and staffing pressure, only being able to help the most vulnerable. It's one of the things Anna, the founder, is trying to address with this festival.
5: How do we expect to grow old in Norway when the health services can no longer give us, the welfare system can no longer give us what we have come to expect from the state and the municipality? How do we deal with that? We are talking about anxiety and depression, how to handle that as an older person.
0: Anna has partnered with almost 50 organizations to make all this possible. And although the sessions are tailored to older people, Anna is keen that carers also attend, as they spend a lot of time with them. She also wants the festival to be a place where people can talk about things that are often taboo in society.
5: Last year it was even more, I think, shocking for people that we had a workshop on how to die at home. I think that's rare to have at a festival. But this year it's really baked into all the different conversations. It's about how do we take care of each other? Why are you valuable even though you're not working? Like, we're really trying to challenge this notion that you're responsible for your own life completely, because you're not. We're responsible for each other.
0: Stepping away from the festival for a moment, there are a lot of other people trying to make the world a better place for older people, including the World Health Organization. Recently, they established a global network for age-friendly cities. These are places that have made a commitment to ensuring that older residents have a good quality of life. Tiago Herrick de Sá leads this work for the organization.
6: So Myra, age-friendly cities are really the ones that help foster healthy aging throughout the life course. Oh, the benefits are immense, because we need people to live not just longer, but healthier lives. And the way to do that is by creating the opportunities for people to congregate, to get together, and then to decide on what to do with the environments they live in.
0: Now, Bergen is currently not an age-friendly city, but the global network does cover almost 2,000 communities and places around the world. It's about showing a commitment to a set of values that the WHO think are important, such as outdoor space.

0: services, appropriate transport, housing, and also social participation. And that includes putting on festivals like this one in Bergen.
1: Now, Tiago, I don't know if you're a festival goer yourself.
2: I am, Myra, a festival goer. For example, Geneva, the city where I live, which is part of our global network, they organize an amazing neighbors party, La Fête des Voisins, where we all get together with our neighbors to, you know, to celebrate, you know, the community that we share.
1: And specifically with what we've seen in Norway, how does it stand out among some of the other festivals that you've seen?
2: Norway has established a national program for age-friendly cities and communities. They have dozens of cities now from the Arctic all the way down to Oslo, for instance, that are committed to become more age-friendly. And initiatives like this festival you're attending to are quite common in the country as well. They have a very interesting national example called Generation Games, where they bring younger and older people closer together to celebrate these elements of togetherness and really strengthen the social fabric that we need to create age-friendly communities and ensure that everybody grows older and healthily as they age.
0: Back at the Generations Festival, I was starting to understand what Tiago meant, that a big part of the solution is when all the members of the community come together. I'm now standing right at the city square. It's an open space that's sandwiched between a lot of buildings, many of them department stores. And right at the center is this massive stage. And on stage, it's quite special. It's a generational choir. You've got people there who are 70 years old plus coming together with children as young as maybe 8, possibly younger. And right in the middle is hundreds of people gathered to watch and listen. There are a lot of choirs and bands that are at this festival, including Sanglede, Norwegian for the joy of singing. They are a choir with over 60 members, with the oldest being 93. This choir has taken a four-hour bus trip from a rural part of the country to come and sing at this festival. And boy, are they a joy to listen to. Jorun is a music therapist who runs the choir.
3: People start maybe in the choir when they are 16, and they get older, and then some of them get cancer, some of them also get dementia. But we see that they also, in their sickness, come to the choir and join us, even when it's bad days. So we experience every week that we have people, they have been at the hospital in the morning and then they come to us because it's so important for them to get some moments that they feel like, okay, now I'm alive. Yeah, now I can forget all the things around. I am alive now, I can laugh, I can sing that some words that it means something, and we can feel the music.
0: The network of older people choirs in Norway is thriving. Associations in the country, such as the Norwegian Academy of Music, have done research that shows how attendance has major psychological and social benefits for older people.
4: My name is Gunnar, and I'm 81. I've been a choir singer since I was 7 years old. And music is my day. I do a lot of work to can go to this choir rehearsal every Wednesday. My wife is sick, I take care of her, and therefore there is someone who have to support me to stay home when I go out singing. So singing make my heart good.
1: And the choir is your support?
4: Yeah.
0: I've had a packed couple of days here, and I've been lucky to have the founder, Anna, as my guide. But before I leave, I have one last question for her.
1: Anna, you've done a lot of work with older people, but you have to admit the festival alone isn't enough to leave that lasting change that you want.
5: So you're right, Myra. It's not enough to just do a festival. But the thing is that we need to start somewhere and we need to start together. And this way of inviting people into something fun, something beautiful and also serious, I think is a way to raise awareness and to really, you know, increase the status of aging that tends to be talked down, and it tends to be linked to disease and to loss of function. And it's not. It's actually fantastic to be able to, you know, become an older person.
1: Now, even though I had spent about a month researching about all these events, about Anna and the work she's doing here, nothing could have prepared me for the wonderful people I've met in Bergen. The people here have made it clear that it is important to be part of a community, to value and to celebrate one another, and that no matter what age we are, we all have a lot to offer. Let me know what you think about today's solution, a festival for older people and one that's bringing community together. Send me a WhatsApp message to the number +44 8000 321 721, or just an email to peoplefixingtheworld@bbc.co.uk. I'll be back next week with more inspiring stories. Until then, I leave you with this lovely song from the Sangler de Choir that says there's always a light at the end. And as they would say here in Norway, tusen takk, or thank you.
6: Thanks for joining us. Business Daily is coming up, and then in 20 minutes, Witness History returns to 1997 and the final journey of Chief Longwolf.
7: This man asked my brother, "How come you're all smiling, standing behind a coffin?" So my brother said, "Because we were happy that he came home."
6: In an hour, assignment is in Switzerland.
8: People have been voting on whether to cap the country's population at 10 million people. I speak to those who are championing this radical proposal to find out why concerns about immigration are so strongly felt among some voters.
6: And at 9 GMT, the Arts Hour speaks to French filmmaker Rebecca Zatowski.
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10: Coming up on Business Daily on the BBC World Service, we head to Wimbledon. Known for its players dressed in all white, but also for its quintessentially British tradition. How does the tournament stand out in the tennis world? What commercial decisions does it make to guarantee success? And how do the players feel about how much they're being paid to compete there? That's with me, Hannah Mullane, after the news.
11: BBC News with Emily Thomas. Security personnel have been deployed across South Africa ahead of planned anti-immigration protests. The campaigners want all undocumented migrants to leave, and many have already fled to escape violence and intimidation. The United States military has reopened a port in Venezuela to help get aid into areas worst hit by last week's earthquake. Many areas have not yet received significant government help. Thousands of people remain missing. Keiko Fujimori has said she'll put Peru on a path to order and hope after being elected president on her fourth attempt. The final count saw her defeat her left-wing rival Roberto Sanchez by fewer than 50,000 votes. The British Prime Minister is due to finally outline multi-billion dollar proposals to fund the armed forces. The defence investment plan had been delayed because of wrangling within government about how much money should be committed to the military. Firefighters in eastern India are trying to control a massive fire in a naphtha-carrying pipeline in an oil refinery in the port city of Haldia. Several workers are reported to have been seriously injured. State media in Iran say two members of the Islamic Revolutionary Guards have been shot dead in an attack in the western province of Kermanshah. Local reports say one of them was known for his role in suppressing anti-government protests. NASA is to launch a robotic mission to prevent one of its telescopes from burning up in the atmosphere. A rescue spacecraft will be released from a jet rather than launched from the ground to locate the Swift Observatory telescope. Three movable arms will then latch on and tow it into a stable orbit. And Germany and the Netherlands are out of the Men's World Cup. Morocco have eliminated the Netherlands 3-2 and Paraguay knocked out Germany 4-3. Both games were decided on penalties. In the day's other match, Brazil beat Japan 2-1. BBC News.
10: Tennis season is in full swing and Wimbledon is the jewel in the crown. The oldest and most prestigious tournament watched by millions around the world each season. I'm Hannah Mullane and this is Business Daily from the BBC World Service. And today we're heading to Wimbledon. How does the tournament stand out in the tennis world? What commercial decisions does it make to guarantee success? And how do the players feel about how much they're being paid for competing there? We'll follow the money behind the deep-rooted tradition, the history, and those lush grass tennis courts. This is the strategy behind the elegance. How has the tournament become about so much more than tennis? And what has led to that success?

0: It lies among the tidy trimness of suburban Surrey, only 8 miles from London. But what is the bewitchment of Wimbledon that draws its disciples from all over the world?
1: When you picture Wimbledon, the oldest tennis tournament in the world, there are certain things you think of, and it's not just tennis. You think of strawberries and cream, players in white, and that long queue of well-dressed fans waiting to get tickets. It's an elegant image that Wimbledon has built over many years, and it involves considered commercial decisions that mean it continues to make serious money. This year, the two-week tournament is set to make around $500 million in revenue. Let's hear first from the person responsible for making some of those decisions, Sally Bolton, the chief executive of the tournament.
2: We are very clear that the visual of Wimbledon, the athletes wearing white on a grass court with a largely green surround, is iconic, and it is hugely important that we protect that. And so the partners that we work with absolutely understand that and actually buy into that cleanliness of the image, the lack of busyness around the court, that sanctity of what the championships looks like is highly valuable to those partners. And so ironically, the less we are doing in that space, the more value there is associated with that space. And those partners, as I say, very much buy into that and are part of us helping to grow our brand and our image worldwide.
1: Wimbledon maintains a highly curated portfolio of official sponsors and partners, fiercely protecting its legacy and sponsor-free courts. And you look at some of those sponsors and they've been around for a long time. Rolex has been the official timekeeper of the event since 1978. IBM has been the technology partner since 1990, powering the digital infrastructure and providing data on matches. And Slazenger has been providing tennis balls for the tournament since 1902, the longest running sports partnership in history. This comes at a time where sports events around the world are really cashing in on sponsorship. Wimbledon are no different, but it does have a very different approach. It controls the number of brands it works with, and it also controls the prices. In many ways, it's an exclusive event, and some pay thousands of dollars to be there. Tickets for the men's finals on centre court can cost as much as $12,500. In contrast, grounds passes, those ones you famously queue for, are $43, up by just 10% on a decade ago. Here's Sally Bolton again.
2: We're striving to ensure that Wimbledon is for everybody. And so whether that's the pricing of our food and drink items, whether it's the pricing of our tickets. So if you are queuing up, you can access a grounds ticket for £33 for a day's worth of tennis. Play starts on the outside courts at 11 a.m. and can, across the show courts, as you know, go on until 11 in the evening. And that's really about protecting the ability to have the type of experience you want. So whether that's you're here as a hospitality guest in one of our amazing hospitality facilities, or whether you've queued up and you can access our really affordable strawberries and cream and other food products, we are keen to make sure that we have a choice of experience for all our guests.
1: When you're keeping prices low in some areas, they have to go up in others for growth. Matt Lyons is here with some of those numbers.
3: Yeah, let's start with those ticket prices. As Sally mentioned there's plenty of accessible tickets, day tickets to get into the grounds for around $43. But Wimbledon, or rather the All England Lawn Tennis Club, is choosing to up its prices for the very top bracket of tickets. So take their premium centre court debenture ticket holders. They get guaranteed centre court tickets for every day of the championships for a 5-year period, plus benefits like hospitality access and parking. And what would they be paying for the privilege? Just over $150,000. And that's from this year up to 2030, which works out at almost $2,200 a day at the tournament. And that figure has gone up 45% from the last batch released back in 2021. Now, the AELTC, it's important to point out, is a not-for-profit, like all tennis governing bodies. So they say the over $300 million they expect to make from this will be used for long-term investment and infrastructure projects.
1: And what about the food and drink when you're there? How much are they making from their strawberries and cream, for example?
3: Right, let's do some maths here. Wimbledon says it sells around 200,000 portions every year. That's over 30 tonnes of strawberries, $3.75 a pop. So in total, they're making $750,000. That's a price that Wimbledon purposely keep low. It's an iconic image for the tournament, so keeping that price accessible is part of the wider strategy on protecting the brand. And of course, you want a glass of the iconic British summer drink Pimm's to wash that down with at around $18 a glass. Step out of the tournament and head to a London pub and you're more likely to pay around $10. They estimate that there'll be 300,000 glasses sold every year through the tournament. That makes them over $5 million. Overall, it's estimated that food and drink brings in around 10 to 12% of total revenue, so $50 to $60 million. But there's still a long way to go to get to the projected $500 million figure in revenue.
1: You're listening to Business Daily on the BBC World Service. I'm Hannah Mullane, and today we're following the money of the Wimbledon Tennis Grand Slam. How has the brand evolved its image, and what does it do to stand out among its competitors? The tradition and image that Wimbledon has built makes it feel very different to other Grand Slam tournaments around the world. But where does the money actually come from? Professor Rob Wilson is a sports finance expert and has been looking into this for us.
4: Like many other sport events, a large proportion of the revenue comes from broadcasting. That makes up around about 50, 55%. If anybody's listening that follows football, that's typically what Manchester United would earn from their TV revenue, about half of the revenue generated from television. And then we have the other things that we would typically associate with sport events. So commercial partners and sponsors, they make up around about 20%. Ticket sales, another 20%. And then hospitality, the kind of concessions, merchandise, that type of thing, another 10-15%, depending naturally on the year that we're looking at. And all of that totals up around about $500 million across any annual cycle for Wimbledon.
1: So in terms of the money it brings in, how does Wimbledon compare to other tennis tournaments? Matt Lyons is back with us.
3: Yeah, right. Forgive me. There's going to be a few numbers here, but they put into context where Wimbledon sits in the grander scheme of things. So let's look at the latest figures we have for the Grand Slams to compare from 2024. The All England Club's total revenue stood at just under $539 million. Compare that to the US Tennis Association, which had revenue of around $560 million from the US Open alone in 2024. So clearly, the US is the most successful Grand Slam in the world. For the French Open, it was $393 million in revenue, which was generated by Roland Garros. And Tennis Australia's revenues were $282 million for the year ending September 2024. A large proportion of that came from the Australian Open.
1: Tennis at Grand Slam level clearly makes some serious money. And in recent months, this has brought into question how much of that money actually goes to the players. All of the tournaments have been under a lot of pressure to increase that player prize money. As a result, Wimbledon have upped the prize money on offer this year by 20%, but it's still lower than what the players are asking for. At the French Open, some players limited pre-tournament media appearances to 15 minutes in protest. Here's world number one Aryna Sabalenka speaking about those protests.
5: The whole point here is not about me. It's about the players who's lower in the ranking, who's suffering. And as the world number one, I feel like, you know, I have to stand up and to fight for those players, for lower level players, for players who are coming back after injuries, the upcoming generation.
1: Protests won't continue at Wimbledon as players say discussions on pay are moving in the right direction. But the pressure is still on to offer players a bigger slice of the revenue made at the tournament. It's something I put to Sally Bolton, Wimbledon's chief executive.
2: We've made a significant increase to prize money this year. That's a reflection of our belief that the athletes very much deserve to share in the growth of the championships. We're very happy to make that increase. It's an important part of what we do. And I think the other thing that the players will notice this year is the significant investment we continue to make in the facilities and services that we provide them. So we are in the second year of a development of one of our facilities on site that houses the players. So not only have we increased prize money this year, but I think the athletes will also see our continued investment in the quality of their facilities.
1: It was a record the amount you increased that prize money by. I know there has been a lot of headlines in the press about players pushing for more prize money and they're still wanting more than what you've upped it by. Is that an ongoing discussion for you guys at Wimbledon? What's the situation there?
2: Well, we've made the announcement we've made on the increase. We're proud of that increase. We're proud of the commitment we continue to make to players. As we have said to the players, we're very happy to continue discussions. But what we have to recognise is that the consideration of what gets invested back into players has to be balanced with those other investments I've talked about. So back into British tennis and supporting, in fact, not just British tennis, but tennis globally with some of the other investments we make, and also back into the championships. The reason why we can afford to increase prize money in the way that we have done and continue to do is because we invest for the long term. We continue to invest in the quality of the championships and in growing our global audience. That's what enables us to make those investments back into the players. And so we must continue to invest back into the championships too.
1: So how does what Wimbledon offer compare to the other Grand Slams? Matt's back with us.
3: So the players want 16% of revenue from the Grand Slams to be put into their prize pot, increasing to 22% by 2030. And we've seen those prize pots go up as a result, but not as much as the players were asking for. The French and Australian Open now put around 15% of revenue into the prize pot. And prize money at Wimbledon now stands at almost $85 million. That's $9 million short of what the players were asking for. We're still waiting to hear what the US Open will do, with figures expected later in July.
1: This is all well and good for elite players, but many professional tennis players don't make it to the Grand Slams. So what's the financial reality for those trying to make it in the sport? Noah Rubin is a former professional tennis player and now director of Tennis for Kent Hospitality Group.
6: I actually remember playing. I qualified for my first Future. And for those of you that don't know what that is the lowest level professional event. I was turning 15. It was actually on my 15th birthday. And I was looking at this guy that was there that ended up losing second round of the Future, making about $300 US at the time. And he had his kids there. And I was just questioning, like, how was this even possible? And I think, you know, that really stuck with me. It was one of the first moments that I recognized just how difficult the sport is to make it. And then you kind of at times get stuck in this rat race of, when is going to be my moment? Do I have a moment? Should I wait for my moment? And, you know, you start figuring out that the percentages, not even of playing professional tennis, but then of making money, are exponentially more difficult.
1: Noah compares the situation to other sports, where you might get signed for a season, there's a contract and a guaranteed income for a period of time that isn't dependent on whether you win or lose. In tennis, your income is very much down to you winning individual games. You lose and your income is instantly impacted.
6: You know, I think about NBA, I see these guys, you know, they lost by 40 points. It's a, you know, a normal regular season game, but they know they're okay, right? They know their family's okay. They have their contract. But, you know, you go to even a challenger, you know, and you're getting two guys that are maybe 270 in the world, and it's a gladiator match every time. It's potentially giving up that opportunity to build those ranking points or the extra few bucks that is needed. And it's the worst snowball effect in all of sports, right? If you're doing it alone without a coach, you know, because you can't afford it, you're not necessarily setting yourself up for success, right? You don't have that team around you helping you. And if that's the case, then you're not giving yourself the best chance to push forward. And if you're going against people that have that team, odds are you're stepped down in terms of preparation. Then you're not giving yourself the chance to win that match. Then you're not gaining money. And it's like this continuous motion of like not prepared, not making more money, not making more points. Then I can't afford that team again. And it's like this continuous cycle where you have players that have broken through that and everybody hopes for that. But tennis has this weird way of always making sure that you feel some sense of hope, even when the bank account tells another story.
1: But it's not as simple as just being able to pay the players more and more prize money whilst keeping the sport sustainable, as Rob Wilson told me.
4: I think professional sport generally has got a bit of a problem with its financial sustainability. I think it is giving away far too much of its generated wealth to players in particular, and that reduces the stability that you have across those competitions. It's why we hear about professional sports entities teetering on the edge of administration or going out of business. It's because they haven't got the formula quite right, and they feel almost at hostage to those player salaries to make sure that they can, if it's in professional football, sign those players or, you know, offer those new contracts in the NFL, the NBA. Where I think tennis is perhaps doing a better job is it's recognising that it is generating record revenues. So, as you say, Wimbledon probably in and around the $500 million a year mark. But then if you're giving away even 10% of that revenue in prize funds, then I think it's giving away a fair share of that revenue. Of course, players will want to earn more. But what Wimbledon and what tennis are doing is ensuring long-term legacy for the sport so that they can pay the players in the next 10, 20, 30, 40, 50 years, and they're not completely destabilising the sport.
1: Whilst those discussions over pay continue, how Noah felt when he played at Wimbledon sums up how much the image the tournament has created carries so much weight.
6: just one of those events that no matter how many times it rains, no matter if the strawberries and cream wasn't what you expected, it's still, it's Wimbledon, right? And you feel the history. You walk onto the grass court. I was fortunate enough to play on court one for my finals. I then qualified for main draw. Men's main draw Wimbledon is unlike anything else. There is just tradition, right? I mean, I think people say it all the time, but you feel like this is the place you should be playing tennis. And it almost feels like we're going back to the first tennis ball that was ever struck. And you feel this rich history and you feel the quality and you feel the care that is brought to it. And again, no matter how many times it rains or what takes place or too many people or whatever it may be, you still, like, that is such a special Grand Slam and no other tournament can compare to it.
1: As the tournament kicks off this week, Wimbledon will be hoping to make more money than it ever has before. Its global demand helps to bring in those lucrative broadcasting deals and ticket sales, and those elite partnerships with very specific brands, all contributing to its overall success. And all of that, in part, comes from the historic, quintessentially British image the brand has created over time. That's all from this episode of Follow the Money on Business Daily, presented by me, Hannah Mullane, and produced by Matt Ines.

0: You're listening to the BBC World Service and now Witness History with me, Helen Ledwick. I'm taking you back to 1997, when the remains of a Native American chief are finally brought home after lying in a cemetery in England for more than a century. It's late September in South Dakota, USA, on Pine Ridge Indian Reservation. The grasses of the Great Plains sway against a vast blue sky. Beneath a windswept hill, a traditional teepee, and inside, a coffin. Chief Long Wolf has been returned to his Lakota people. This is how the BBC reported it at the time. Some of the language is now outdated.
1: The remains of a Sioux Indian chief, which were exhumed last week from a cemetery in West London, have finally been returned to the soil of his ancestral homeland on the Great Plains of America. The descendants of Chief Long Wolf were joined by tribal leaders for the ceremony in South Dakota.
2: It was beautiful. It was exciting. It didn't feel like a funeral. It felt more like a celebration.
0: Mary Blackfeather Condon, now 83, is Chief Long Wolf's great-granddaughter.
2: They took pictures of us standing behind the coffin, and we were all smiling. And here this man asked my brother, "How come you're all smiling, standing behind a coffin?" So my brother said, "Because we were happy that he came home."
0: Chief Long Wolf has been gone for more than 100 years after leaving America to tour with Buffalo Bill, as explained in this BBC News archive from 1997.
3: Accompanied by his wife and children, Long Wolf came to London with his fellow tribesmen as part of the Wild West show put on by Buffalo Bill Cody. The show played to packed houses, but Long Wolf fell ill, and in 1892 he died of pneumonia.
0: The story goes that Chief Long Wolf's wife was afraid he'd be thrown overboard if he was taken home by ship. And so he was buried in London, in Brompton Cemetery, beneath a headstone carved with a wolf. His story is passed down through the generations. The family know he's somewhere in London, but they don't know where.
2: Well, we talked about it, and my mother said, she told my father, "Someday we're gonna find him and bring him back." And my father said, "If it was meant to be, it will happen."
0: And then, in the early 1990s, a twist of fate. A woman from Worcestershire in the West Midlands of England buys a second-hand book that tells Long Wolf's story. Her name is Elizabeth Knight, and she tracks down his grave, then makes a promise to try to find his family. This is Elizabeth speaking to the BBC in 1997.
4: He was alone in a strange land, away from his homeland, and I wondered how his family would feel about that, knowing that, and in fact, did they actually know where he was? They couldn't do, really. I felt as if I wanted to help him get back home again.
2: She wrote to Lakota Times newspaper in South Dakota, inquiring to Long Wolf's people that she had news of him. And that's how the story got started.
0: It takes years to get the necessary permissions to exhume and repatriate Long Wolf's remains and to raise the money to do it. But in September 1997, and with a lot of help along the way, the family fly to London to finally bring him home. When they arrive at the cemetery, Mary's mum Jessie is interviewed by BBC News.
3: The story of Long Wolf has been handed down through his family, and this morning they came to Brompton Cemetery in West London to visit his grave. They were accompanied by a holy medicine man. Long Wolf's granddaughter, Jessie Blackfeather, now 87, has led the campaign to take him home.
5: They want to know how you feel about coming after Long Wolf. Are you happy? Are you sad?
6: Yeah, I'm happy.
4: I'm happy.
2: She was excited. A dream came true.
0: Chief Long Wolf is coming home, and he's not alone. Because not long after his death, a toddler had been buried in the same plot. Her name was White Star, and like Long Wolf, Her family was part of Buffalo Bill's Wild West show. She died after falling from a horse. She would be returning to South Dakota alongside him.
2: And when the day came for them to finally exhume him from the grave, we walked over there. And that's where we seen the medicine man put the bones in a coffin that was prepared for him and White Star. And they put some fresh flowers in there from the contractors. And they sealed the casket. And that's when we felt a whirlwind that came from someplace. And it whipped around and it went straight up.
0: The coffin is draped with both the U.S. and Lakota tribal flags and carried from the grave to the cemetery gates on a horse-drawn carriage. It's filmed by the news agency Associated Press, the family walking behind the carriage in traditional clothing, Mary in a purple cotton dress and moccasins made by her grandmother, her mum in a brightly coloured coat with native designs on it.
2: And we rode in a limousine to the church, to the Anglican church. We heard the noise from the city, but we walked quietly and we hurried into the church that Long Wolf was in.
0: And it's a service like no other, in a Gothic London church with a stone clock tower, Anglican prayers mixed with Lakota tradition.

0: club. Anything can happen.
1: Emotional. I mean, how can one not feel emotional after the performance that someone just had there? I think it's incredible. You know, one has to feel, you know, that anyone can dream of doing this. Of a small country of 7 million people in the heart of South America to do what they did 16 years from their last World Cup appearance after losing 4-1 on the opening day and everyone thought this team was never going to do anything. Now people can dream of like, hey, we can do it. You guys could do as well.
2: To beat the giants of Germany. You're in tears. Oh, yeah. Describe what it was like around you, your family, your friends.
1: No, I'm here with my dad over here. It's my first World Cup game. You know, I never had the chance to go to one. And the fact that I can finally join here, it's a dream come true. And hopefully we can go for more. You know, this isn't the end. We want to keep going. We're on the 16, quarterfinal, semifinal. Who knows? Final, champion. Why not? Why not us?
2: You're here with your dad. Is this one of the best days of your life you've 100%. Had together?
1: 100%. It's up there for sure. The beautiful thing is, it can get even better. That's the great thing about this sport and the great thing about supporting a country like Paraguay.
3: Vamos! Let's go!
4: Was a great match. Paraguay really came strong. I mean, we were very confident of our team. We knew that Germany was going to be very tough. It was. But Paraguay, you know, did a great match. Actually, we believe that Paraguay is for great things. And we're just waiting for France, because it's going to be 98 revenge. And we never forget the golden goal.
5: Paraguay! Paraguay! Paraguay!
2: The game he's referring to there is from the World Cup in 1998, when France beat Paraguay 1-0 thanks to a golden goal from Laurent Blanc. He's got a long memory. He might get revenge because Paraguay will play France or Sweden in the next round. That will be on the 4th of July in Philadelphia. So what about Germany then? Their fans absolutely distraught after that defeat. Here are a couple of Germany supporters that I spoke to outside the Boston Stadium.
6: Disappointed. But the tournament was not really good. I think the debut were a little bit unlucky with the referee's decision. But after all, we're not a good team anymore. We do not belong to the top of the European teams. And so it's well deserved.
2: Well, that's a big thing to say, isn't it? That you're not a big team anymore. Would you agree? It's three World Cups now, isn't it? Out before the last 16.
7: Yeah, I mean, players like Musiala and Wirtz, they are, when they play at top level, we could have a good chance. But currently, they do not play at the top level. So that is why it's deserved.
2: Yes, it's astonishing to think that Germany haven't been to the last 16 of a World Cup now since 2014. The wait goes on, 12 years and counting. The head coach, by the way, Julian Nagelsmann, has insisted he won't be resigning. He says he will continue if the German Football Federation wants him to continue. But it's all about Paraguay. What a win. What an upset. Their World Cup goes on.
8: That was John Bennett reporting on Paraguay's shock win over Germany on penalties to make it into the last 16. Well, as I mentioned, more now on Morocco's dramatic victory over the Netherlands. The Netherlands were looking good, taking the lead through Cody Gakpo in the second half, but Morocco equalised in the 90th minute to send the match to extra time. Then the match went to penalties. The Dutch missed three spot kicks before Morocco sealed a 3-2 win on penalties. Jalal Bounouar is a Moroccan football analyst. He begins by describing the tension of the shootout.
9: It was a very difficult moment, not only for me, but for all Moroccans, you know, watching the penalties, because Morocco played very well and we were scared to be eliminated. So that's why I think Morocco were the better team today. We controlled the game for the whole game, the whole match. The Netherlands, they came to defend and they defended very well and waited for counter attacks. And then they scored their goal from a counter attack. But after that, Morocco kept pushing. And even when we were behind, I believed that Morocco would come back, because Coach Wahbi, the Moroccan coach, Mohamed Wahbi, has shown many times that his teams never give up. And you saw the game, Issa Diop, the Moroccan defender, scored an excellent header and changed the game. So in extra time, we saw the same story again. Morocco attacked and the Netherlands defended. And then we created so many chances, but we couldn't score. In the end, I think football was fair. And the penalty shootout gave the better team what they deserved. Morocco played with courage, controlled the game and earned, you know, their place in the next round. So this means something important, that our achievement in Qatar in 2022 was not by accident. Now we are beating one of the best teams in the group stage, which is Netherlands. The supporters here hope to see the team progress deep in this competition, representing our continent, Africa, proudly, and confirming that our success, it's because of the investment that has been made by the Moroccan authorities to promote Moroccan football.
8: That was Moroccan football analyst Jalal Bounoir. Just to repeat, Morocco and the Netherlands. Morocco won 3-2 on penalties. Also coming up today, Ivory Coast is playing Norway and France plays Sweden. More information on the Men's Football World Cup available on the BBC Sports website. You've been listening to The Newsroom from the BBC World Service with me, Celia Hatton. Our main news: security forces have been deployed across South Africa to prevent violence during anti-immigration protests after campaigners set a deadline for all undocumented foreigners to leave. And the U.S. military says it's reopened a major port in Venezuela, enabling more aid deliveries to earthquake-stricken areas.
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3: On the shores of the Mediterranean, there is a land of breathtaking beauty, bathed in sunshine, bounded by a shimmering sea, where three faiths turn to their holiest places. But it's also where lives are lost and hearts are broken, where people are locked in seemingly endless conflict over a land whose every story is disputed and argued over, and whose past is used over and over again to justify the present. I'm Johnny Diamond, and along with expert guests, I'm tracing the history of the Middle East conflict from biblical times to the modern day.
0: 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Israel and the Palestinians. 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
10: Welcome to Assignment on the BBC World Service. I'm Josephine Cassilly, and this week's programme comes from Switzerland, where I've been speaking to voters in the run-up to a referendum on whether to cap the country's population at 10 million people. I speak to the people championing this policy to find out why this small European country that's famed for its neutrality has been considering adopting a radical and unprecedented policy to curb migration. To find out more, listen to Assignment after the news.
11: BBC News with Alan Smith. Security personnel have been deployed across South Africa ahead of planned anti-immigration protests. The campaigners want all undocumented migrants to leave, and many have already fled to escape violence and intimidation. The United States military has reopened a port in Venezuela to help get aid into areas worst hit by last week's earthquakes. It said a warship was using the port of La Guaira to deliver critically needed supplies. Police in France and Monaco are searching for a man suspected of detonating a bomb in the principality that injured several people. Police did not confirm the identity of the victims, but reports say the target was the Ukrainian oligarch Vadim Yermolaev. The British Prime Minister is due to finally outline multi-billion dollar proposals to fund the armed forces. The defence investment plan has been delayed because of wrangling within government about how much money should be committed to the military. State media in Iran say two members of the Islamic Revolutionary Guards have been shot dead in the western province of Kermanshah. Local reports say one of them was known for his role in suppressing anti-government protests. The commander of NATO's land forces in Europe has sought to reassure European nations that the United States will stand with its allies on the continent. General Chris Donahue was speaking at a ceremony in Estonia. NASA is to launch a robotic mission to prevent one of its telescopes from burning up in the atmosphere. A rescue spacecraft will be released from a jet rather than launched from the ground to locate the Swift Observatory telescope. Three movable arms will then latch on and tow it into a stable orbit. And Germany and the Netherlands are out of the World Cup. Morocco have eliminated the Netherlands 3-2, and Paraguay knocked out Germany 4-3. Both games were decided on penalties. In the day's other match, Brazil beat Japan 2-1. And that's the world news from the BBC in London.
12: Yeah, here are a lot of people, a lot of different kind of people.
13: What do you
12: mean?
13: It's
12: always action. It's always action.
13: Yeah, it feels busy. It feels lively. I mean, it is like, this is 5 p.m., right? So it's rush hour, basically.
10: Yeah. It's a rainy afternoon in Switzerland's biggest city, Zurich, when I meet Shailene Schweri under the large clock in the central train station.
13: Okay, which way are we going? It's raining.
10: Shailene is in her mid-20s. She's warm and friendly, with long blonde hair and dressed in a green silk blouse with matching green sunglasses and perfectly applied makeup.
13: And when you say that, you know, around here there's lots of different people, do you see that as a good thing?
12: It depends what kind of. If they're willing to keep up with the rules that we have.
10: When we meet in early June, it's just 10 days before Switzerland votes on a policy which would be a world first and could dramatically change its future. To cap the country's population to 10 million people. And everyone here seems to be talking about immigration. I wanted to meet Shailene because I've seen the videos she's been posting online, campaigning to vote yes to the population cap. And for many, this referendum is about more than migration policy. It's about a feeling that Switzerland and Swiss identity is under threat.
13: So what do you see as like the core of being Swiss, a Swiss identity?
12: I ask that myself a lot, like, what is it like to be Swiss? And I came to the conclusion that a Swiss person is just a ghost in his own country. So Swiss people get lost. And we always hear, oh, Swiss people don't say that. You have to be neutral.
10: This is Assignment on the BBC World Service, and I'm Josephine Cassilly. In the weeks leading up to the vote, I travelled to Switzerland to speak to the people championing this initiative and to find out why this country has been contemplating taking such a huge stance against migration.
13: So this is where it happens.
12: Yeah.
13: This is your studio, basically.
12: Yeah, where all the action happens. Yeah,
10: okay. Shailene started making videos for TikTok and Instagram in March this year. They're all filmed here in her car, the phone balanced on the dashboard. Her first videos were about dating and relationships.
13: When did you start talking about politics?
12: I was just sitting here in the car and I was filming myself saying,
14: Ich bin Schweizerin und werde in meinem eigenen Land nicht ernst genommen. Ich bin Schweizerin.
12: I'm Swiss. I hate it that I can't say out loud my opinion. And if I do, then I'm a racist.
13: Right, okay.
10: And recently, Shailene has a new topic that she's talking about.
13: Why do you think the population should be capped at 10 million?
12: So we have more money and resource generally for our own folks.
13: So you think that there's too many people in Switzerland? Or there will be?
12: Yeah, because we're so small.
10: Switzerland is small. It's nestled between Italy, France and Germany, and its population has grown rapidly over the last 20 years. It's gone up by around 2 million people since 2002, rising from about 7 million to now just over 9 million. And the country has the second highest proportion of foreign nationals in Europe. More than a quarter of residents here are not Swiss. I'm at the Swiss Parliament in Bern, and it's here that I meet Thomas Aschi. He's the parliamentary leader of the SVP, or the Swiss People's Party. They're the ones that are proposing this population cap. And the Swiss People's Party is the largest party in Switzerland. It's a populist right-wing party which has been campaigning against the country's rising immigration for decades.
15: So the problem is that the majority of the Swiss population is not really profiting from this massive immigration anymore that we're seeing today. However, in his or her daily lives, the average Swiss citizen very well feels what the effects of immigration are. We have a housing crisis. We have a problem with public transportation, which is overcrowded. We're having the problem of increasing social welfare costs.
13: But isn't a better way to relieve those problems to come up with policies that are targeted at housing, at healthcare?
15: Well, of course, one solution could be to just increase construction, to densify our housing areas. However, I do not think that the Swiss population wants that.
10: Much of Switzerland's population growth has been concentrated in its cities like Geneva and Zurich. But it's in rural areas where opposition to immigration is most strongly felt.
13: The mountains are rising up from the lake. The water in the lake is crystal blue. And some of the mountains even have snow on them still, even though it's very hot.
10: I'm in Schwyz in central Switzerland, and it looks like a postcard.
16: Yes. And you can take all the old-fashioned boats, the steamboats, and go to all around the lake.
10: Andreas Seeholzer is a journalist at Boat, that's the local paper here. This has been his patch for 30 years. We walk along the side of the lake with his sausage dog, Oscar.
16: So we're in central Switzerland, where Switzerland was founded.
13: Wow, so this is the heartland of Switzerland, this is original Switzerland.
16: Yes. Most of the people, they're proud of that old picture of Switzerland. They don't want to change.
10: But this region has changed.
16: 50 years ago, very poor area. We just had cows and no industrial production going on, no nothing.
10: Switzerland is one of the richest countries in the world, but it wasn't always like this. Back in the 1800s, it was somewhere that people emigrated from, travelling to neighbouring Italy and Germany to find work. Then, after World War II, Switzerland's economy boomed, and so did its population. And then, in the mid-2000s, the country joined the Schengen Agreement with the European Union. Switzerland isn't a member of the EU, but the agreement allows free movement of workers between Switzerland and European Union countries.
16: And that was the second big boost, people coming in.
10: We get in the car and drive out into the countryside.
16: Here it looks like Switzerland 50 years ago.
13: Really does. Houses are all made of wood planks with these shutters. Yeah, they look like ski chalets. So the cows grazing by the side of the road.
16: Yeah.
13: Is that the sound of the cowbells?
16: Yes.
13: Oh, wow.
16: You can almost smell it.
13: Not almost. Definitely smell it.
16: Dalitz, Josephine.
17: We
13: nice to meet you.
10: We stop at a local restaurant where Andreas knows the owner.
13: Thank you for having us.
10: And it's very traditionally Swiss, that all the walls and the ceilings are covered in wood panelling. And in the corner, there's a group of about eight people, all look retired, playing cards, drinking beers, smoking cigarettes, look like having a nice time. I ask them how they'll be voting in the upcoming referendum.
18: Yes.
19: Yes.
20: Yes.
19: Yes.
10: Bruno, the owner, is in his 50s, and he tells me that his family has been in this region for generations.
21: Pure Swiss.
10: It's a term that I've heard repeatedly on my trip. Shailene described herself as full Swiss or Swiss Swiss. And what they both mean is that both sides of their family, as far as they can trace, are from Switzerland, not from France or Italy or Germany, and certainly not from further afield.
13: Is there much immigration into this area? Do you see any of the effects of immigration?
22: Nein, wir haben in den letzten
16: 3,500 people live here, and the last 15 years they had 80 person coming in.
10: Carlo, one of the regulars here, chips in.
23: Also, man hat einfach alle Orte.
16: Okay, the infrastructure in Switzerland, he says, is not built for so much people. We have not enough space in the schools. The traffic is overloaded.
13: And where are most of the foreigners from in Switzerland?
23: Also momentan Ukraine.
16: At the moment, it's Ukrainians.
23: Before, we have Syrian people.
13: Syrians.
23: Yeah. We have Afghan people and Sudan.
10: But most immigrants in Switzerland are not from Ukraine or Syria or Afghanistan. The majority here are from the EU, with Italians and Germans the most represented. Far fewer come from outside Europe. Overall, just under 2.5% of people living here were born in Asia. Just under 1% come from Ukraine. These are not huge numbers, but they do represent a changing Switzerland. For instance, the number of people living here who are from Africa is only around 1.5%. But that's a number that's risen 12-fold since the 80s.
13: But most of the immigrants in Switzerland are from the EU.
10: He replies, that's true, but you have to be more nuanced because the Germans who come here have jobs. Carlo's friend Pius looks desperate to chip in.
16: He says that the worst war to fight is if a country fights for its own culture and to lose its own identity because of other people.
13: Sitting here in this restaurant, which is very traditionally Swiss, it just doesn't feel like that is a war that you need to be worried about.
16: Here there is no war, because this is a different world here. Here's the only place where Switzerland is still like it was years ago.
13: This flat is very nice. I feel like a flat of people in their 20s sharing in London would not be this nice.
21: Back in Zurich, I'm at the home of Flavien Gousset.
13: You're a referendum influencer. Maybe you're the only one.
17: I'm for sure nowadays known for these videos, and people know that if there is a referendum, they will open my profile.
21: Like Shailene, who we heard from earlier, Flavien is also an influencer, but on the other side of the political spectrum. And in Switzerland, a referendum influencer is kept busy because the Swiss vote on a lot of things.
17: So I've done 50 or 60 of these videos about totally different topics.
21: Any cause that can get 100,000 signatures from the population can be debated in Parliament and eventually put to a public vote. And there have been many that have asked questions around immigration and integration since the 70s, often proposed by the right-wing Swiss People's Party.
17: What do we think about the whole image?
21: Today, Flavien is filming his second video about the population cap referendum, urging people to vote down the proposal.
17: This initiative says that it will solve the housing crisis and the crisis of healthcare costs, and it will save nature in Switzerland. And the Swiss People's Party has a really fascinating and decades-long record of not doing anything to solve these problems and then blaming immigrants for the problem still being around. I think at the moment, Switzerland should be really happy that there are that much people that want to come here to do the work they do. Because you can already see in the countries around us where the population starts to shrink or already shrinked in the last years, that this causes bigger problems than any number of immigration could pose.
21: A lot of the communications urging people to vote yes are less about overcrowding and more about a fear of cultural change.
17: It's called Protect Switzerland.
13: That's the name of the game, Protect Switzerland.
17: Yeah, and you're like...
21: Flavien is showing me a video game made by the Erkinger Committee. It's a conservative political action group headed up by a former Swiss People's Party parliamentarian. That's the party that proposed the 10 million population cap. This group has a very specific focus, one which has been voiced across Europe among right-wing conservative and far-right political groups. And that's concern for what they say is the growing influence of Islam. The group recently launched a video game, and in it you play a border guard and have to stop immigrants from entering the country.
13: The scene is a kind of traditional Swiss alpine-looking background. And you're this customs worker who's a woman. You move her across the screen.
21: As the customs officer, your job is to hit the incoming people with your stop sign to prevent them entering the country.
17: And now I even need to hit families with kids.
13: So yeah, now the immigrants coming are like a lot of like Muslim women with children, basically, and you're meant to stop them coming.
17: Yeah.
21: With each level, the threat to Switzerland gets more severe.
13: What does this say, level 4 or 5?
17: Schleichende, progressing Islamization.
13: Okay.
17: So they are trying to paint this picture of Switzerland converting into a Sharia state, and it has nothing at all to do with the reality. But if you repeat lies often enough, at one point they're going to stick in the mind of the people.
21: Switzerland's conservative right and far right have for some time claimed that the influence of Islam is growing in Switzerland. In 2009, the Swiss People's Party was behind a successful initiative to ban the construction of new minarets on mosques. And then in 2021, the public voted in a referendum to ban face coverings, including burqas and niqabs, again championed by the Swiss People's Party. And when I've been talking to people here about their concerns about immigration, they often circle back to a fear of Muslim immigrants in particular, and Islam. I meet back up with Shailene, the TikToker who makes videos in her car, at a bar in the centre of Zurich. I want to understand where Shailene's negative views about immigration come from. She tells me that when she was 17, a centre to house asylum seekers opened in her village.
12: My house is almost next to it. So always when I wanted to go home, they like evacuate the whole place. And the police was like, oh, you're not allowed to like cross the streets. And I'm like, I live in this house.
21: The topic of immigration has certainly politicised Shailene. She says she wants to stand for Parliament next year for a small party that stands on a platform of free speech and has been accused of having links to the extreme right.
1: What is this referendum really about for you?
12: To make Switzerland great again. Yeah. I just want to protect the immigrants which want to be here in Switzerland and the Swiss people.
1: What are you worried about for the future of Switzerland?
12: I'm afraid that Switzerland will be a Muslim country, that we will lose everything that we build up. I'm always thinking, so why do you come to Switzerland and you want to change Switzerland to a Muslim country?
1: And I mean, do you really? Because I've never heard anybody say they want to change Switzerland into a Muslim country. Does anyone actually say that? Who said that?
12: I don't think they say it out loud. It's more hidden. For example, they want to build mosques here in Switzerland.
1: What proportion of the Swiss population is Muslim?
12: Well, I don't know. Because I grew up in Zurich, and I'm for sure most of them are here, so...
1: Yeah. What do you feel like it is?
12: I feel like it's more than 50%.
1: In Zurich, more than 50% of the population is Muslim.
12: Yeah. It just feels like...
21: I'm taken aback by this. I've only spent a few days in Zurich at this point, but certainly it doesn't seem like half the population is Muslim here. Far from it. In fact, after Shailene and I left the bar, I looked up the stats for Zurich. Around 6% of the population is Muslim, pretty much the same as in Switzerland as a whole. But that has grown a lot. Back in the 80s, it was less than 1%, but it rose to around 5% by the early 2010s. And that's made up mainly of people coming from Turkey and the Balkans.
1: Oh, wow, nice flat. It's very, very tidy.
12: I don't like a lot of...
1: I can see. Yeah, I can see that.
21: The next day, I meet up with Shailene again at another very tidy Swiss apartment. I tell her what I found out about the Muslim population in Zurich, that it's 6%, not over 50%.
1: So it's not over half.
12: Mm-hmm.
1: Is that surprising?
12: Yeah, it's surprising.
1: Doesn't that show that maybe there's a sort of fear of Muslims and of Islam, which is maybe not a fear that's based on what's really happening? And maybe it's because of how it's talked about on social media or in the press or by politicians, but it's not really based in real experiences. It's based in fear and worry.
12: The thing is, the experience you make that those kind of people are more violent doesn't make it better.
1: I mean, it feels like you're taking some of the worst examples of what people can do, like commit crime, and then you're taking those few examples and you're then applying them to the whole group of everybody who's Muslim. And that, I mean, that is racist, isn't it?
12: For me, it's enough to know that a group of people are willing to do something in the name of religion. I don't want to take the risk of people of other countries bringing their laws here to Switzerland.
21: I wanted to speak to Thomas Aschi about this too. He's the parliamentary leader of the right-wing Swiss People's Party, the ones who are behind the initiative to cap Switzerland's population. I told him about the misconceptions I've encountered.
1: It seems like there are people in Switzerland who are your voters and supporters who have quite a warped impression of what immigration is in Switzerland. Because actually, in reality, the vast majority of people are from the EU.
15: I think it is our task as politicians to present our facts, our arguments. So if the people have the sentiment that this growth is too fast, that they're losing their identity, that they're losing what they used to call home, then I think it's the task of the politicians to take these concerns of these citizens serious.
4: I wonder how much your party's communications are responsible for that sentiment, because I've seen some of the imagery that you've put out around this referendum. They are images which are very racialized. They tend to represent migrants as all being from outside of Europe, when in reality, it's actually a very small minority who are from outside of Europe.
15: I'm sorry, but this is not true what you're here telling. It's not the reality. It's not a fact. Please show me those pictures that you're referring to, but it's not the fact.
4: I can show you.
15: Yes, please.
4: Okay, so this is the photo that I was looking at. So this is from Instagram, put out by the SVP. And that's
21: I get out a photo that's been posted by the Swiss People's Party on their Instagram. It's a street which looks kind of Swiss, full of South Asian men who look like migrant workers. The slogan at the top reads, "If you want Swiss jobs, vote for our initiative." And in microscopic text on the side, it states that the image is AI generated.
4: That is not giving people an accurate representation of what immigration in Switzerland is like. If it was, it would be a street full of German people or Italians or French.
15: No, that's not true either. I mean, obviously, in campaigns, you have to simplify messages.
4: But that's not simplification, that's just a lie.
15: No, that's... We stop here.
4: Okay.
15: All the best.
4: You sure?
15: Yes.
4: We can keep going. I just want to...
15: Can I leave you out, please?
4: Sure.
15: You stop recording, please?
4: Sure.
21: And that was the end of that interview. Mr. Ashi then escorted me out of the Parliament building.
17: They don't have the pictures to illustrate their fears. They just produce them with AI. Everyone will just think, oh no, what are all these men doing in Switzerland?
21: I'm back with Flavien, the referendum influencer, and he's showing me around his local area.
4: It feels super international. I mean, yeah. We passed like Sri Lankan place, Nepalese place, lots of Asian restaurants.
17: Mm-hmm. Yeah, that's the reality. Because Swiss culture is a mix of different cultures. There's no such thing as a purely Swiss culture that has nothing to do and no relations with the outside world.
21: We walk to a peaceful square where Flavien is going to play pétanque, or boule as it's also called.
18: Bravo.
21: It's the game where you throw a shiny metal ball and try to get it as close as possible to a smaller ball. Next to the clubhouse, people are opening a few beers in the sunshine. I get talking to Fateh. He's originally from Algeria and is in Switzerland working as a social worker.
19: C'est une question. Est-ce qu'on a besoin de ça ou non?
4: Yeah, so you're saying that the question shouldn't be whether you're for or against immigration, it should be whether or not you need it. And you're saying that Swiss people do need it. Can I ask you another question? Can you imagine if you lived here for enough time, would you ever feel Swiss, do you think?
19: This is not easy. The problem is the people, they don't let you feel Swiss.
4: Okay.
19: You can like this country and do like Swiss people or more, but the people, they tell you every day, directly or not directly, you can't, because they see your color or your religion, and this is one reason. Now, you have a Swiss pass, but you are not Swiss.
21: You can have a Swiss passport, but you can't really be Swiss. But a Swiss passport does at least entitle you to vote. In this referendum, and in any other, the 27% of the population who are foreign nationals will have no say. After the game of pétanque finishes, I sit down with Flavien on the grass.
17: I studied history, and if you look at the history of Switzerland, then Switzerland has always been a country of emigration and immigration. If we talk about Swiss culture is a product of migration. And if you stop that migration because you're afraid of whatever, then that's the point where you're actually going to lose your identity and your culture you want to preserve.
21: Swiss voters' last chance to vote in this referendum was on June the 14th. And hours after the polls closed, the final results are declared.
5: Freude bei den Sieger von der Abstimmung über 10 Millionen.
21: The proposal to cap the population is voted down, with 55% of voters voting against the proposal. But this story is far from over. 45% of Swiss voters were in favour of the initiative. And this is part of a trend that reaches across Europe of anti-immigrant feeling and policies. Immigration has been a big part of Switzerland's 20th century rags-to-riches story. But in this small, wealthy country, as the population has grown and as immigration has repeatedly been at the centre of referendums and public debate, a fear of being overwhelmed by outsiders has also grown. A fear that something intangible about Swiss culture could be lost. This edition of Assignment was produced and presented by me, Josephine Cassilly.
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24: Coming up on the Arts Hour with me, Nikki Beatty, we hear from the American director of Toy Story 5, Andrew Stanton, and one of the film's stars, Greta Lee. I'll be talking to the French director, Rebecca Zlotowski, about her latest film, A Private Life, starring Oscar winner Jodie Foster in a French lead role. And British actors Claire Foy and Richard E. Grant discuss their new period comedy, Savage House.
25: I play Lady Savage, who's quite high-born, but she falls in love with an absolute bounder.
26: He is a Welsh upstart who marries way above his station. And then we get into all sorts of shambolic carryings-on.
24: Also on the show, Pakistani-American musician Ali Jaftal, US jazz saxophonist and innovator Kamasi Washington, and Thomas Bangalter, one half of French electric pop pioneers Daft Punk. All that and more coming up on the Arts Hour.
27: BBC News with Emily Thomas. Protesters have begun to gather in South Africa, where security personnel have been deployed across the country on a planned day of anti-immigration protests. There are concerns these could descend into violence against foreigners. The day marks an unofficial deadline set by campaigners for all undocumented migrants to leave. Many have already fled to escape violence and intimidation. Our correspondent Pumza Philani is following developments.
28: We are in the Johannesburg city centre at the starting point of one of the three main protests here in Gauteng province. Crowds are starting to gather. From here, they will be marching to Constitutional Hill, where their leaders will be handing over a memorandum of demands. Now, these demands are what they want the local police to do about what they say is illegal occupation of businesses, illegal occupations of buildings that they say have been taken over by undocumented migrants.
27: Meanwhile, Spain's socialist Prime Minister Pedro Sanchez says more than a million undocumented migrants in his country have applied for legal status by today's deadline. The programme provides renewable residence permits to all applicants who've been living in Spain for at least 5 months and have a clean criminal record. The original estimate was 500,000 applications. The United States military has reopened a port in Venezuela to help get aid into areas worst hit by last week's earthquakes. The number of people confirmed dead has passed 1,700, while thousands remain missing. Our correspondent Yoga Tilamoye is in the coastal town of La Guaira.
29: When we speak to people here, they're telling us they're angry at their government because they feel like they've been left to their own devices to deal with the aftermath of this massive disaster. There are rescue teams arriving from different parts of the world, from lots of South American countries, from Mexico, from the US, from the UK, other European countries, and from further afield like India. But it's just not enough. The next big challenge for this country is going to be how to dispose of all the dead and how to stop the outbreak of disease.
27: The British Prime Minister Keir Starmer is due to finally outline multi-billion dollar proposals to fund the armed forces. A significant proportion of the plans will focus on drone production, as Frank Gardner explains.
0: This, says the MOD, will be the largest ever drone investment in UK armed forces. Not before time, say military commentators, who note how drones have recently transformed the way war has been fought in Ukraine and the Strait of Hormuz. The transformation will apply to all three services. The Royal Navy will receive a raft of surveillance, reconnaissance and attack drones. The Army is to get uncrewed ground vehicles, similar to the ones deployed with such effect on the front line in Ukraine. And the RAF will get autonomous fighter jets that will fly alongside planes with the pilot still in the cockpit.
27: BBC News. The commander of NATO's land forces in Europe has sought to reassure European nations that the US will stand with its allies on the continent. General Chris Donoghue was speaking at a ceremony in Estonia to assign an additional NATO headquarters to the defence of the Baltics. State media in Iran says two members of the Islamic Revolutionary Guards have been shot dead in an attack in Kermanshah province in the west of the country, bordering Iraq. Two other IRGC members were wounded. A local news agency said one of the dead was known locally for his role in suppressing the 2022 anti-government protests. It's the third attack targeting Iranian security forces in the Kurdish region within a week. Police in France and Monaco are searching for a man suspected of detonating a bomb at an apartment building in the principality that injured several people. Police did not confirm the identity of the victims, but reports say the target of the attack was the Ukrainian oligarch Vadim Yamalayev. Here's our France correspondent, Hugh Schofield.
2: CCTV footage shows the suspect leaving the scene on foot and crossing into France, where there's now a major police effort to trace him. The apparent target of the attack is a Ukrainian millionaire called Vadim Emolayev, who's been living in Monaco. Emolayev, who now has Cypriot nationality, made his fortune in the city of Dnipro in eastern Ukraine. He also has big interests in the wine and spirits business in Russian-annexed Crimea, and since 2023 has been the subject of sanctions imposed by the government in Kyiv.
27: At the Men's Football World Cup, Morocco have eliminated the Netherlands 3-2 on penalties to move into the last 16. Earlier, in a major upset, Paraguay knocked out the four-time champions Germany. They won their penalty shootout 4-3 after the match was deadlocked at 1-1. In the day's other match, Brazil beat Japan 2-1. And that's the latest BBC News.
3: Hello and welcome to the Arts Hour from the BBC World Service. I'm Nikki Beattie, bringing you a star-studded lineup of global guests and some cultural companionship with the best arts and culture conversation from across the BBC. Coming up on today's show, I'll be talking to the French filmmaker Rebecca Zlotowski about her latest film, A Private Life, starring Oscar winner Jodie Foster in a French-speaking lead role. We hear from the American director of Toy Story 5, Andrew Stanton, and one of the film stars, Greta Lee, and British actors Claire Foy and Richard E. Grant discuss their new period comedy drama, Savage House. Also on the show, Pakistani-American musician Aruj Aftab, US jazz saxophonist and innovator Kamasi Washington, and Thomas Bangalter, one half of French electric pop pioneers Daft Punk. Joining me in the studio for her hot takes on all these things and more is our cultural critic, Rhianna Dillon. Rhianna, before we go any further, do you have a cultural highlight from this week or this month that you want to recommend to the world?
7: I have been perusing The Book of Birds, which is an absolutely beautiful illustrated book by Rob McFarlane. So it's written by Rob McFarlane, who also did a book called Underland, which was all about what goes on sort of beneath our feet. And it's also illustrated by Jackie Morris. And it is just an extraordinary, gorgeous book of all of the birds that you can find around the UK. And it's stunning. And I think what's so special about it is that Rob he sort of has all of these anecdotes about loss and about grief and about how birds have found him in these particular moments and his first sightings of them. So it's actually a really emotional read, but at the same time, incredibly informative and so poetic. I cannot recommend this enough. I mean, even if you are not a bird watcher or you kind of have a casual passing interest, it's a really special book to have in your house.
8: I love it. The only birds I have in my house are on my alarm clock. It has a setting and it's got a cuckoo.
7: Oh, that's quite jarring to wake up to.
8: No, it's very gentle, but there's lots of other twittering.
7: Okay.
8: But that sounds like a gorgeous book. Thank you, Rihanna. It's been 3 decades since the first Toy Story film was released and the 4th installment hit movie theatres 7 years ago. As the world has aged, Woody, Buzz and friends remain the same. They're still toys coping with their owners growing up and being handed on to new children. Now, the toys are back in town. The new movie, Toy Story 5, is here. Featuring all the familiar characters and voices, along with some excellent new ones, the film sees the arrival of Lilypad, an electronic tablet who disrupts their cozy world. The film's director, Andrew Stanton, whose previous work includes WALL-E and Finding Nemo, spoke to the BBC's Tom Sutcliffe about the need to create something with enough familiarity for those who've grown up with the Toy Story films and the need to refresh the franchise.
9: I've never really worried about what the audience is or who the audience is. It's always, from the get-go, been trying to please myself and just go and be honest with it. So there's a sense of nostalgia always of wanting to be back with friends. I have to spend 4 years of them on the page and on the screen before anybody else gets to see them. I have to enjoy being with them. So it's what's happened along the way. And there's some familiar faces that you want to see again, but you also want to be a little honest about things have moved on. People change. If you're fortunate to keep living, you realize there's another chapter, even when you thought the chapters were done. And you shift it about every 4 or 5 years in your life. And so I've sort of embraced that same idea with all the characters.
10: The nature of childhood does change, and it changes fast now. So that's partly what this film is about, isn't it?
9: Yeah, it changes. It seems to have changed faster, at a faster rate, than when we were children and then when my kids were children. And I don't know if that's always the case, but I think that's a little more apparent in the world today, that things are moving faster. I definitely saw devices pre-COVID in younger and younger hands, and toys being not played with much sooner. And I said, that can't be good for the toys.
10: That's the core of this film, isn't it? That tech is changing the way in which children play, or indeed whether they play at all.
9: Exactly. And the jury's out what that is going to do over time. But the closest thing I can relate it to is when television came into the household, which was before my day. My parents talk about it all the time, but it was still relatively new by the time I came in the 60s that they were still worrying it was going to rot your brain if you watched too much of it and stuff. But it was clearly never going to go away. And I think tech's the same way.
10: It seemed to me always with Toy Story and indeed with Pixar movies that it's a literary form and not a cinematic form. That part of the huge pleasure of it is that you see, another human being has noticed that the texture of light falling on that thing is in such and such a way, and that you have to write that.
9: Yes.
10: To a degree.
9: Yes.
10: Not just take a picture of it. You have to do it through.
9: I don't have to write it because we'd still be here with the first movie, but somebody else does. But there is a mad science to planning what is spontaneous and seems natural in life. You have to work at adding imperfection. The computer wants to do things perfectly, but it's the imperfections of life that make it interesting. And that's where a lot of our efforts go.
10: Do you have to arm wrestle the voice talent to come back? Or
9: not me. agents and lawyers have to.
10: Yeah.
9: I get the happy phone call.
10: Essentially, the question was, Do they sign up quickly? Are they always glad to come back?
9: Usually, if we've done our job right, they've had a good time and they've been very happy with the results. They love being a character. They love being something that's slightly disassociated from them. And there's a bit of immortality that they get to see of a character that lives on beyond them if you've done it right. And, there's always usually an eagerness to come back.
24: Toy Story 5 director Andrew Stanton. And if you've ever wondered how the starry cast record the characters' voices, the wonderful Greta Lee, who plays the tablet device Lilypad, spoke to the BBC's Nick Grimshaw.
1: I want to talk to you, device.
4: Please, call me Lily.
1: Me and the toys have been working all summer to try and get Bonnie to make friends.
4: Yeah.
1: But then you had to ruin
4: it.
1: You're not even listening to me.
4: I'm always listening. See?
11: Now look here. Me and the toys have been working all summer.
4: Now in Spanish.
1: What?
12: You go into like a booth like this.
4: Yes.
12: The fellow actors are there.
4: No.
12: No. Oh.
4: You do it alone. And ooh. I was talking to Tom and
12: that's Tom Hanks, everybody.
4: Tom Hanks, sorry.
12: Tom.
4: Tommy. And Tommy was saying how strange it is. Even, I mean, for them, after all these movies too, it's a kind of lonely experience doing the recording.
12: Mm-hmm.
4: Back in the day, you would kind of record together or you have like a table read. And it's not so much that anymore.
12: It's not that.
4: No.
12: In the film, you play Lilypad,
4: yes.
12: Who is a sort of tablet device, yep. Mm-hmm. An iPad sort of character.
4: Yes. She's like a teach and read kind of, if you have that over here. Yeah, she's like a learning device slash kind of iPad. She's not quite a villain, but
12: no.
4: She is the new threat to the toys.
12: Yes.
4: They start off with a very funny antagonistic relationship and dynamic, but they're all wanting the same thing. They all want what's best for Bonnie, who's the main child of this movie, and they just have very, very different ideas about how to go about it.
24: Greta Lee talking about her role in Toy Story 5. Our cultural critic today is Rhianna Dillon. Your thoughts then on this fifth film?
13: I am such a huge Toy Story fan anyway, and like so many people have grown up with it. And what's really strange is maybe what I was 6 years old when the first one came out. And now I'm sort of, I think, supposed to be the age of the parents in the film.
4: Yes.
13: And so it's so interesting how you sort of reassess each kind of film, how you kind of place yourself within it. And so I find myself more on the side of the parents worrying about how to introduce to children rather than the toys themselves, which is where we always used to be.
24: Well, it's cleverly and obviously looking at what play today is like for children in this age of screens. What do you think children will get from this film?
13: It's not really trying to push morals, I don't think, onto children. It's just sort of keeping the conversation going. But I don't think any child is going to sit in Toy Story 5 and think, oh no, I shouldn't play on my iPad when I get home or my, you know, my tablet. I found myself, you know, 20 minutes after the film, just immediately scrolling myself on Instagram.
24: Yes.
13: There are no lessons. It's too embedded currently. But I suppose the idea is that if you kind of start early trying to be really aware of your screen time, but also the point is remembering how to play.
24: Yes.
13: There are these children within the film who don't know how to play. And it's the importance of remembering that, of using your imagination. And I find myself...
24: And making new friends.
13: Oh, making new friends. And also finding the person who matches your freak.
24: Yes, exactly.
13: Which I love that message.
24: Yeah, that was really cute. What do you think you'd have been like if you'd had access to screens and all that come with them? From your first conscious moments?
13: I think my vocabulary would be very, very different because I grew up reading a lot of Enid Blyton and Richmond Crompton. I have basically had the vocabulary of a 50s schoolboy when I was a kid. And I still have. I still use a lot of those terms.
24: You say lashings of ginger beer.
13: I said it just last week, in fact, but I was pretending to be one of the famous five. but I do think that you don't realise how much is imprinted on your brain when you're a child.
24: Yeah.
13: And I think if I hadn't read nearly as much because I'd been on screens, then I my whole personality would have been different. I really, really believe that.
24: The voice cast gets older, as we know, but the characters sound the same. I mean, when I was watching, I was thinking, well, does Tom Hanks sound like he's 70? He doesn't. Did you detect anything different?
13: I think maybe Joan Cusack as Jessie, just because we see more of Jessie. Jessie becomes, she's like the cowgirl. She's brilliant. She's a really fun character. And there's, you know, the whole idea of going back to making sure that there are some really strong female characters in animation. But I did feel like the age of that. But also it makes sense because the character of Jessie is a ragdoll from the 50s. And so they don't have to sound like children and they don't have to sound young. And they keep making all these jokes jokes about Woody being an old man, and poor Tom Hanks is going, wait, am I? He's got like a bald patch in it. So they are playing with the idea of these actually being quite old now.
8: Thank you, Rihanna. You're listening to The Arts Hour from the BBC World Service with me, Nikki Beatty. The British actors Richard E. Grant, famous for his roles in Saltburn, With Nail and I, and Can You Ever Forgive Me, and Claire Foy, who's famous for playing Queen Elizabeth II in the TV series The Crown, are the stars of a new film called Savage House, set in 18th century England. It's about a down-at-heel aristocratic couple who see a way to escape their money troubles.

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1: I bring you greetings today in the lovely name of Jesus Christ. I pray that today's word would certainly be a challenge to your heart and that you'll be blessed. I am your presenter, Bishop Melroy Mead, on weekday meditations. Let us pray. Heavenly Father, to you belongs glory, honor, praise, and thanksgiving. We bow for a moment to render our thanksgiving to you, for your mercies have been new to all of us. Bless every listener. Let their hearts, God, be challenged. In Jesus' mighty name, amen and amen. I read from the book of Joshua chapter 9 and verse 20, where the word says, "This we will do to them. We will even let them live, lest wrath be upon us, because of the oath which we swear unto them." When Joshua was leading Israel into the promised land, the people of Gibeon deceived Israel into making a covenant with them because they did not want to be destroyed as other nations. They lied to Israel that they came from a far country and made Israel to cut a covenant with them in the name of the Lord God of Israel. Deception has been from memorial. Sooner, Israel discovered that they had been deceived. The leadership then decided to let them live so that wrath will not fall on us for breaking the oath we swore to them. This revealed one of the secrets why Israel is blessed as a nation. They walked in the fear of God. Yes, you are a child of God, born again, and filled with the Spirit. Yet there are certain things that if you are indulged in, will bring God's wrath and may cause you to miss the blessings of Almighty God. Every unrighteousness is sin. And if you indulge in things contrary to the word of God, then you are working to bring the word of God upon your life. When the wrath of God is upon your life, my friend, your progress is hindered. Your blessings are stolen. The enemy is allowed to afflict you. The time has come for real stock taking. Every child of God should examine him or herself to see to it that you are not encouraging or harboring anything in your life that can bring the wrath of God upon you. If you have allowed that in the past, the truth is the fact that you have repented, you are now under the blood of Jesus Christ. Given that state of affairs, I want you to know that God has taken care of the past. And so, hear me out here today. Given what we see happening all around us, it behoves us all to seriously look at our present condition and see to it that we are in the faith or not. John says, if we confess our sins, God is faithful to forgive us our sins and to cleanse us from all unrighteousness. You can flee the wrath of God from being on your life. Let us pray. Eternal God, we ask your forgiveness. We ask that, God, you'll have mercy upon us and restore us, God, to the place where we need to be. Where, God, we have made mistakes. We have been in error. Forgive us and allow your grace to be seen upon our lives so that, God, we can operate under the blessings. In Jesus' name, amen.
0: Welcome to the Word of God by the Shekinah Glory of God Ministry. 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
2: Father God, in the mighty name of our Lord and our Savior Jesus Christ, we ask this morning, God, that you just flow like a river all around us today. My God, we ask for your healing waters to flow over the souls of your people. We ask, oh God, for divine intervention, divine, oh God, revelation of who you are, oh God, today. Oh God, we thank you, Lord Jesus, for touching lives and, oh God, transforming lives and turn around situation in the lives of your people. My God, we ask that you touch the children, touch the teachers, mighty God. Cover them with your blood, oh God, we pray. My God, those that are sick and shutting, Lord, on the hospital carts, in their homes, God. Remember the doctors, the nurses, God. We ask that you touch their lives. Remember, oh God, the management and staff of Radio Montserrat. Oh God, let your mighty, powerful hands reach down and touch and heal and deliver, God. Oh, God, bring closure, bring healing in the name of Jesus. And God, we thank you and we praise you. And I call it done in Jesus' name. And I'm reading from 1 Samuel 26, 1, 2, 3. And the Ziphites came unto Saul to Gibeah, saying, Doth not David hide himself in the hill of Hachilah, which is before Jeshimon? Then Saul arose and went down to the wilderness of Ziph, having 3,000 chosen men of Israel with him, to seek in the wilderness of Ziph. And Saul pitched in the hill of Hachilah, which is before Jeshimon, by the way. But David abode in the wilderness, and he saw that Saul came after him into the wilderness. As we understand in 2 Samuel 26, 1-3, that after David was chosen by God to be king of Israel, Saul was being used by the devil to chase David in the wilderness. Nevertheless, David never gave up while in the wilderness. From David's own experience in the wilderness, he was able to write several portions of the book of Psalms. Even while being confused, David still unwaveringly trusted in the Lord God of Abraham, Isaac, Jacob. David's leadership gifts, as well as the plan of God, were being manifested while he was in the wilderness. So while I was awakened spiritually, I became encouraged as I saw how David trusted God. Come out from the wilderness and become the king of Israel. As a result, I was encouraged to hold on in my years of being saved. I realized that sometimes only in the wilderness can we hear the voice of God clearly. As the Apostle Paul received his calling on the road of Damascus, he did not go to any man. Instead, he went out in the wilderness of Arabia to hear even more from God. Paul came out of the wilderness not only knowing about law, but also about grace. I believe that just as Jesus was led by the Spirit in the wilderness, according to Matthew 4:1, to prepare for the Father's work, Paul was also led into the wilderness of Arabia to prepare for the work of Jesus Christ. As we study the life and ministry of John the Baptist, we see that he spent much of his life in the wilderness preparing and carrying out his mission as a forerunner for the Messiah Jesus. In the wilderness of our Christian life is where we see the glory of God and where we experience the manifestation of the presence of God. If we look closely at what we are facing, the trials, the ups and the down, and our tribulation, we realize that only God can enable us to overcome the things we face. Oh, glory to God. We must remember that we are called as soldiers for Christ to overcome the trials that we face, knowing that Jesus said he will never leave or forsake us. Sometimes God allows us to live with less than what we thought we can live with, so that we may always give him the glory and the praise. We must know that our God does not spoil us, as our mothers or fathers may sometimes spoil us. He give us manna, and if we appreciate the manna, he increase our blessings. Oh, bless the Lord. If we look closely at the life of Jesus according to the gospel, we see that after ministering and healing the sick, he would go back to the wilderness, or a place where he could pray, so that he would not lose touch with the Father. He would separate himself from the others and spend time alone with him. During this time of prayer, he would hear from the Father. And then afterward, he would minister effectively to those who were sick. When God is leading us into the time in the wilderness to strip away the things that are hindering us from serving him effectively, the mistake we often make is to lean on our own understanding. But Proverbs state, trust in the Lord with all thine heart, and lean not unto thine own understanding. In all thy ways acknowledge him, and he shall direct our path. The scripture says that we should not think according to the way we once thought or felt. If we continue to go by our feeling, we will never understand what God is planning for us, for our lives. And in 1 Corinthians 5 state that we walk by faith and not by sight. That means we should walk strictly in the light of God's word. From the beginning of time, the devil has been using the same trick, but with innumerable variation. Genesis 2:16, 17 state that Adam and Eve should not eat from the tree of the knowledge of good and evil. We know that God's command was for their own good, but they were deceived by the devil and disobeyed God. Today, Satan plays the same old strategy on the people of God, attempting to get into a place where we would disobey God and obey him instead. He's always tempted to interfere with what God is doing in our lives. God bless you. Have a smile upon you. Jesus love you, and so do I. Have a blessed and a productive day.
0: The Word of God is brought to you by Minister Priscilla Williams. To contact her, write to the Shekinah Glory of God Ministry, Manjak, Montserrat, West Indies.

Welcome to the Way to Life program. Continue to put your trust in the man above and join Pastor Melroy Mead this and every Tuesday morning for words of inspiration and encouragement from the Word of God. Here now is Pastor Mead.

I bring you greetings today in the sweet name of our risen Lord and Savior Jesus Christ. I am excited to be able to share with you today from the Word of God. And so I ask you to pause for a moment while we pray. What a friend we have in Jesus. All our sins and griefs to bear. What a privilege just to carry everything to God in prayer. And so, eternal God, we bring everything this morning. We left nothing behind. And so we ask you, Lord, as we place our concerns on the altar, that you, God, in your love and mercy, will remember us, God. And as your word says, you remember that we are dust. I pray, God, for those persons right now who are celebrating the gift of life, the gift of blessing God upon their lives. Ah, God, they have come back this morning to say thank you like that one leper. Grateful, God, for all the things you've done for them and in their lives. And so this morning we lift up a thankful praise and we glorify you, Lord, because you have been mighty, mighty good to us. Thank you for your blessings. Thank you for your mercies. Thank you, Lord, for your faithfulness unto us. In Jesus' mighty name we pray. Amen and amen. I share with you today from the book of 2 Samuel, chapter 5, and I'm reading from verse 4 through to verse 10. David was 30 years old when he began to reign, and he reigned 40 years. In Hebron, he reigned over Judah 7 years and 6 months. And in Jerusalem, he reigned 33 years over all Israel and Judah. And the king and his men went to Jerusalem unto the Jebusites, the inhabitants of the land, which spake unto David, saying, Except thou take away the blind and the lame, thou shalt not come in hither, thinking David cannot come in hither. Nevertheless, David took the stronghold of Zion, the same is the city of David. And David said on that day, Whosoever getteth up to the gutter and smiteth the Jebusites, and the lame and the blind that are hated of David's soul, he shall be chief and captain. Wherefore they said, The blind and the lame shall not come into the house. So David dwelt in the fort and called it the city of David. And David built round about from Millo and inward. And David went on and grew great, and the Lord God of hosts was with him. Israel had been in the promised land for years, yet no one was able to capture Jerusalem. To the people of that city, David looked like another adventurer who was destined to fail. I'm told that familiarity breeds contempt. After all, that city had walls that seemed impregnable and easy for defense. They were so confident that they boasted, You shall not come in here. They felt that even the blind and the lame could defeat David. Yet, we are told that David achieved the impossible and took the stronghold of Zion. How had he succeeded when so many others failed? You must have faith in God to believe that you can do all things in the name of the Lord Jesus Christ. David knew without a shadow of a doubt, it was not by might nor by power, but by my shadow of a doubt. It was not by might nor by power, but by my spirit, saith the Lord.

the opposition may seem as though the walls cannot be pierced or that they are impregnable, I want you to know that there's nothing impossible with our God. And so I'm saying to you, my friend, today you may be facing challenges that seemed impossible. Others may have tried and failed, but that will not be your portion. You may have felt discouraged and overwhelmed by the obstacles, but the Word of God says that with God, all things are possible if you believe. I say to you today that you need not give in and become or to wilt in the midst of your situation. I say to you, go out today facing the challenges or the giants of your life or in your life. Do not allow doubt, hallelujah, to fill your mind or to dominate your thinking. Let David be your example. He was determined by the grace of God to complete the task God gave to him. I'm saying to you, my friend, I'm saying to you, my brother, my sister, you don't need to be making an about turn, but you need to face the enemy head on. You need to face the circumstance head on. God has given you the task, and since he has given you the task, he will give you the grace to complete it. I say to you, ask him. Oh yes, my friend, for the wisdom that you may need to address those tactics that you need to put in place. You do ask him to give you the strategy that you need, as well as the resources that will cause you to have good success. Hallelujah. For the word says, if any man lack wisdom, let him ask of God, who giveth liberally to all without fault, and it will be given to you. Receive the gift of God to move on. Strengthen your arms, my friend, and look to the Lord Jesus Christ. I believe this morning that I'm talking to somebody who felt like giving up, who felt like the task has overwhelmed them, and that you can't make it another step. But I say to you, the devil is a liar. He always comes around with his words of discouragement and to make you feel as though you're wasting your time. But let me assure you this morning that the same God who inspired you, that same God will give you the strength needed to overcome. Yes, sir. When Goliath shouted at Israel and made them feel like they were nothing, God moved upon David, and David said, you have defied the armies of God long enough. Whoever you are, get some strength. Get some energy and speak to the devil. Let him know he has defied you long enough. But God is saying to you that he is about to give you the strength that is needed to fight the Goliath, to destroy him, and to take off his neck. Hallelujah. I see God supplying you with the stones needed to attack the enemy. I see God's giving you the necessary tools you need to take care of his head. So stop worrying. Stop being fearful. Place your trust in Almighty God. He will fix it for you in Jesus' mighty name. Heavenly Father, we look to you this morning. I say thank you, God, for the strength and for the energy needed, Lord, to stand up and face the enemy. Like David said, had it not been for the Lord on my side, my friend, the Lord is on your side. I say the Lord is on your side. Yes, sir. And his grace is like a shield around you. So you're going to make it. Hold on and let the Lord take care of it.
In Jesus' mighty name we pray. Amen.

That was The Way to Life with Pastor Melroy Mead. For your prayer needs, questions, and or comments, write to Pastor Melroy Mead in care of the Church of God of Prophecy, St. John's, Montserrat, or call him at 491-4607 or 491-6513. 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

0: So if you can join me, oh, yes, let us pray.
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0: Our Father who art in heaven,
1: that swim and the light.
0: Hallowed be thy name, thy kingdom come, thy will be done on earth as it is in heaven. Give us this day our daily bread, and forgive us our trespasses, as we forgive them that trespass against us. And lead us not into temptation, but deliver us from evil. For thine is the kingdom, the power, and the glory forever and ever.
1: Thank
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1: So just like that, we're back. 27 minutes rolling up in 7. The sun is out in all its glory. And so today we say goodbye to June. It is Tuesday morning, the 30th day. And so we are ZJB Radio broadcasting from out of Montserrat in the Eastern Caribbean.

0: Diesel, and I'm with you until just about, well, I think we might be having a short morning today. Know what's on your mind today? We should be heading down to the Braids Arts and Education Centre to bring to you a sitting of the Legislative Assembly. That's from around 9 o'clock, and of course, right here in ZGB Radio will bring that to you live. In the meantime, today is our World of Parliament Day, and we say good morning to all of our parliamentarians, wishing all of you all of God's blessings and all the very best as you continue to do the nation's work. In the meantime, all parents, guardians of students attending the Munsert Secondary School, you ought to note that the final assembly takes place at the Catholic Church in Lookout at 8 o'clock. That's 8 o'clock this morning. In the meantime, the venue for the Munsert Secondary School's graduation has been changed to the Roman Catholic Church in Lookout. Tomorrow, Wednesday, July 1st, commencing at 4:30. 4:30 in the afternoon. Good morning to the folks in our lookout near the sewage plant. And just so you know that your power supply should be interrupted between 8 and 11 o'clock this morning. And most technical team, they've got some work to do in the area. They'd like to apologize for any inconvenience. 25 minutes on 7. It is notified for general information that a meeting of the Munsert Legislative Assembly will take place, as I did mention, 9 o'clock this morning at the Braids Arts and Education Center. Members of the general public, you're invited to attend. And you can also follow the proceedings live on the legislature's YouTube channel. All right, so there you go. And just to remind again, the Munsert Farmers Association, your regular monthly meeting is on at the Christian Council's building in St. Peter's. This meeting begins promptly at 10:30. 10:30 this morning, members, you also make a special effort to attend and to be on time. Again, welcome to Real Radio. Welcome to the breakfast show from out of Munsert. Good morning, everybody.
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0: And so we should give the sustainer thanks and praise. Another morning, another day. And of course, for traveling mercies. Yesterday wasn't a good day at sea. Yeah. Here from there, a ferry was heading from St. Kitts to Nevis. Yeah, it actually sank. It was sinking. 40-something souls on board, then they had to rescue them. Another boat heading to Wadadley, Antigua, yesterday as well. Taking, well, I think, about 12 or 17 passengers. They, too, had to be rescued. I can tell you that the ocean wasn't kind at all yesterday. Yeah, some of us came up in the morning, some in the afternoon, and we all have our own stories, yeah? But yesterday wasn't good at all. Wasn't a good day for seagoers. And so this morning we're thankful. Home safe and sound, brand new morning, brand new day. And so we carry on.
1: Wisdom is born of experience and observation. It is seasoned by time and cultivated through reflection. We benefit from wisdom when we apply the learnings of our past to the demands of the present and the future. But wisdom, true wisdom, is more than just an earned quality. The world might define wisdom as accumulated knowledge, but wisdom from God is so much more. It is not bound by the bookends of earthly understanding. Rather, God's wisdom is based on truths that are eternal and deeply personal. The Old Testament teaches that this kind of wisdom is better than rubies or gold. God gives wisdom to those who humbly ask for it. The New Testament promises, "If any of you lack wisdom, let him ask of God, that giveth to all men liberally, and upbraideth not, and it shall be given him." We have a living relationship with God, and when we sincerely ask him for his wisdom in our lives, we can trust that it will come. God's wisdom may not reveal our exact next 10 steps, but it will help us discern what to do as we press forward. We receive God's wisdom by faith. Faith that he will illuminate the path before us, even when it may feel like we are standing at the very edge of the light. I have a friend who once received devastating news. He had cancer. Decisions had to be made, and the outcome was uncertain. Immediately, he and his wife knelt in prayer, pleading for God's wisdom to guide them. No answer came as to whether he would be healed. But one answer did come, simple, clear, and sustaining. Be at peace. Day after day, they sought the peace that only God can give. And day after day, even amid the uncertainty, God's wisdom, wrapped in his peace, led them gently by the hand through each decision. In the process, they grew together in faith, in love, and in joy. As we seek and act on God's wisdom, we discover that he will show us the way forward, his way, that leads to increasing faith, deepening peace, and expanding joy.

And so I know that yesterday when folks were hearing about boats and trouble and all of that, they were thinking of the Montserrat contingent. Just to let you folks know that, no, we were good. We were fine. Just that the water was a bit, you know how it could be, right? Yeah, but our boats were fine. We got in safely.

0: You check your morning down 13:07. Told you so. The sun is out. It's absolutely beautiful. Wow. Yeah, man, the islands around us, all the islands are so beautiful, huh? But of course, for Montserrat, it's the peace, the tranquility, the calmness of it all, in spite of all. Of course, we go through our stuff, have our ups and downs, we have our quarrels, our misunderstandings, but there's a sort of calmness about it all, huh? You know that we're not going to kill each other. No way. And so as we move into our Tuesday morning, and we say goodbye to June, and we thank the Father for bringing us thus far. Nothing good that we've done, but because of His mercies, huh? Isn't she beautiful? Tell the truth. Isn't Montserrat beautiful? Wow. So my name is Basil. This is The Breakfast Show, ZJB Radio, out of Montserrat. Another Tuesday morning. Don't drop my spliff. As you crawl out of bed, he's out of bed to the sounds of Third World. Irie feelings, huh? Don't drop my J
1: and spoil my play now. 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

Yeah, that's my group right there, Steel Pulse, man. I tell you, they were at music festival and they did their thing, boy. I tell you, awesome. Yeah, man, old school group and, of course, doing their thing. Here comes two young, talented guys. Aya Sample and Kwasi. Blessings, sir, on this Tuesday morning. Are you up?

0: 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Welcome.
1: You've got taste.
2: Okay, so who's celebrating today? Welcome to the Captain and Mel birthday circle. We say good morning to the Mel. And of course, to Martha and Ceylan and Jennifer. Hope you ladies are keeping good. Sending some birthday greetings to who? Let me tell you. Happy, happy birthday to one of my dear sisters, Patsy Farrell Dawey. Just to let you know that you're appreciated, you're loved, and just want to wish you nothing but the very best. Coming from my heart to your heart, happy, happy birthday, sis. May God continue to bless you and keep you safe and well. Happy 60th. Yeah, there you go. Happy birthday. Good morning, happy birthday to Patsy Farrell on your birthday today. And this is coming from Pauline there in Birmingham, I think she is. She wants you to have a great day on your birthday today. Happy 18th birthday greetings to Krijan Israel. Greetings coming from your mom. Also, I'm seeing Cassandra, Uncle Johnny, and Auntie Colleen, and Grandfather Jim. They love you very much, and they want you to have a great, great day today, all right? So, Krijan, happy birthday.

0: Good morning, happy birthday to lovely niece Bernadette Daly. A happy birthday coming from your aunties there in London, Lydia, Francis, Emily and Helen, and also Joyce. And they want you to have an excellent day today. Morning to the London family. ZJB Radio, good morning.
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0: Good morning.
1: Happy birthday to Patsy from Miss Edith. Wishing her all the best. Hope you see many and many more.
0: Indeed. Good.

sending some birthday greetings to wife Jacinta. It's your birthday today. Lots of love from your husband Albert and the children with lots of love. They want you to cut your cake, celebrate, and of course to enjoy today, all right? Hey, let me say good morning to Bernadette Daly over there in London somewhere. Morning, family. All of God's blessings on your day today. You cut your cake, celebrate, and of course, do enjoy, huh? Wait, just tomorrow's Auntie Patsy's birthday, right? Yeah, tomorrow. Anyway, she can take two. Yeah, she's good like that. Yeah, so tomorrow, 1st of July. I think I might have to dedicate Wednesday for Lady for her, so you never know. But why not? Yeah, give it two in a row. Do it again tomorrow. It's all good. Life is short. Yes, yeah, so Patsy, lots of love coming your way for tomorrow as well. From Dawn Ben. And lots of love coming from Sister Meredith, who should know. I would know. And also from Nurse Jeanette Braid. Everybody that says to tell you good morning, happy birthday, I'm going to tell you. Oh, by the way, from Hyacinth as well. Hyacinth Lindsay. There you go. And that's how parties start, you know. That's how parties start, you know. You show up with a bottle. Next thing you look, somebody else has one. And the party continues or begins. Just like that. That's how trouble starts. Mm-hmm. So just imagine Patsy's walking around today, and folks who just don't know, they're going to meet her and big her up. Happy birthday to you, Patsy. And then we'll double it up again tomorrow. Mm-hmm. I love it. Oh, is it today that Skerrit Boy's been buried? Somebody needs to let me know. Yeah, I think that today might be when we say goodbye to Skerrit Boy. Reg, is it today? In the meantime, just in case it is, let me say good morning to the entire family of Skerrit Boy. Hey, Keith Roy, what's happening, brother? And of course, may his soul rest in peace. Yeah, man, boy, Skerrit Boy. But folks, we gotta go. Gotta take it over to London now for the BBC's World News and all of that. Don't forget, around 7:06, who steps in this morning? Brother James White Jr. in with ZGB's Morning Report. 7 o'clock, workers, good morning.

0: performing and not just on stage?
1: For most of my life, I was faking I could see. So I was doing everything I could to appear as what I call sighted passing, because as I was losing my vision, I was trying to look like I wasn't.
0: Lachi felt shame and fear around her disability. Life was a constant balancing act. She was trying to fit in, trying not to be seen as different. But then one morning, there was no hiding.
1: One day, I woke up and my vision was gone. Imagine just being in the deepest, deepest sea and trying to open your eyes through that. So it was like roiling darkness.
0: What followed wasn't a retreat, but a reinvention. How Lachi stepped into the spotlight. That's after the BBC News.
2: BBC News with Emily Thomas. The British Prime Minister Keir Starmer has been unveiling details of a new funding proposal for the UK's armed forces. At the Defence Investment Plan's heart is a multi-billion dollar programme to ramp up the production of drone technology. Sir Keir spoke of transforming the country's defence.
3: We must stand more firmly on our own two feet. We must do what it takes to meet this new world head on, to keep our country safe and seize the opportunities that come from investing in our sovereign strength. That is what we're doing. That's why we're transforming a defence programme that, frankly, for too long has been underfunded and unsuited for threats that we face.
2: Keir Starmer's former Defence Secretary John Healey quit earlier this month in protest at the funding secured by then. Protesters have begun to gather in South Africa, with security personnel deployed countrywide on a planned day of anti-immigration protests. There are concerns these could descend into violence against foreigners. Our correspondent Pumza Philani is in downtown Johannesburg.
4: We're seeing people brandishing the South African flag. A number of the people gathered here are carrying clubs and sticks. They've gathered for a protest that is aimed at moving from here to Constitutional Hill, where they're saying they want to express to the police in Johannesburg that they are unhappy at what they say is illegal activity happening throughout the city that is mainly by undocumented immigrants in South Africa.
2: The day marks an unofficial deadline set by campaigners for all undocumented migrants to leave. Many have already fled to escape violence and intimidation. Meanwhile, Spain's socialist Prime Minister Pedro Sanchez says more than a million undocumented migrants there have applied for legal status by today's deadline. Mr. Sanchez said the scheme defied a crackdown on irregular immigration elsewhere in Europe. Sasha Schlichter reports.
5: Mr. Sanchez said he wanted the world to see Spain as a country that respects, protects and guarantees human rights. He called the scheme good for the economy while acknowledging the challenges associated with integration. When launching the initiative, Spain's government estimated it would benefit 500,000 people, the vast majority of whom are from Latin America. The scheme bucks the trend in the rest of Europe, with Brussels this month finalizing a sweeping overhaul of its migration system.
2: For the second time in 8 days, Ukraine has struck a strategically important satellite communication center north of Moscow. President Zelensky said the Dubna facility was being used for coordinating the activities of Russia's forces in Ukraine. The commander of NATO's land forces in Europe has sought to reassure European nations that the US will stand with its allies on the continent. General Chris Donoghue said deterrence was built with boots in the mud. BBC News. The Qatari Foreign Ministry has said US envoys in the country are not scheduled to meet directly with Iranian negotiators in the coming days, but will be talking with mediators and officials in the Gulf state. It comes after President Trump said on Monday that Iran had requested a meeting with the US and it would take place in Doha today. Iranian officials have also downplayed the prospect of direct talks. The authorities in Monaco have launched an investigation into the bomb attack that injured 3 people on Monday night. The Monaco prosecutor said they were looking for a sole suspect in the attempted killing of a Ukrainian oligarch, Vadim Yamalayev, who's being treated in hospital, along with his wife and his young son. Hugh Schofield reports.
6: CCTV footage shows the suspect leaving the scene on foot and crossing into France, where there's now a major police effort to trace him. The apparent target of the attack is a Ukrainian millionaire called Vadim Emolyev, who's been living in Monaco. Emolyev, who now has Cypriot nationality, made his fortune in the city of Dnipro in eastern Ukraine. He also has big interests in the wine and spirits business in Russian-annexed Crimea, and since 2023 has been the subject of sanctions imposed by the government in Kyiv.
2: Germany's domestic intelligence service says the number of far-right extremists has reached a new record of almost 60,000 people in 2025. Almost a quarter of them are considered to be violent. The agency said the number of acts of violence motivated by far-right ideology had risen by 8.5% compared with the previous year. The lower house of Japan's parliament has passed a bill criminalising intentional damage of the national flag as Prime Minister Sanae Takaichi presses ahead with her conservative agenda. It's unclear if the bill will clear the upper house, and there's been significant pushback to the legislation. And that's the latest world news from the...
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8: In the headlines, Montserratian youth to participate in a new regional development initiative. Six centenarians given due recognition Monday afternoon during a ceremony in their honor. And regionally, 47 passengers and crew aboard the inter-island ferry Apple Cider rescued between the St. Kitts and Nevis Passage. Good morning. I am James White Jr. and this is the Morning News in association with BBC Radio and TV.
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8: Now the news in detail. Youth on Montserrat will be among more than 180 from across CARICOM to benefit from a new regional initiative strengthening the youth development landscape, a capacity-building program for strategic and sustainable action. The 2-year program equips youth directors, officers, and leaders across CARICOM with practical tools and strategies for designing, implementing, and sustaining impactful youth development initiatives. Delivered virtually, it covers project planning, grant writing, monitoring and evaluation, social media engagement, mental health, first aid, and leadership skills. By strengthening institutional capacity and advancing positive youth development, the program supports implementation of the revised CARICOM Youth Development Action Plan, CYDAP, and the Youth Development Index. The program will benefit approximately 180 CARICOM youth directors, officers, and leaders. Its aim is to build a stronger cadre of youth practitioners empowered to advance a resilient, future-focused CARICOM youth agenda. Montserrat's six living centenarians were duly honored Monday at a special ceremony hosted by Premier the Honorable Reuben T. Meade at the Braids Arts and Education Center. The six centenarians, Charles Richard Lee, Eliza Wilhelmina Barcy Johnson, George Yearwood, Florence Malone, Mary Dorothy Irene Barcy Allen, and Sarah Piper. In his remarks, Premier Meade thanked the persons taking care of the centenarians. He said the government intends to further honor these centenarians by placing their pictures at the John A. Osborne Airport. The premier also proposed that Montserrat's 90-plus population also receive recognition.
10: It's very, very interesting to note that three of the centenarians are not in homes but are taken care of at home. And I want to say a huge thank you to those who are looking after our centenarians. Thank you, thank you, thank you. One of the things which we're hoping to do is to place their photographs in the ticketing hall of the airport so that when persons come here or when they're leaving, they will see that we have wonderful persons who can reach these ages right here in Montserrat. However, there are others who have passed before we're able to do this ceremony. Their names will also be on that wall of fame. Okay? And I go back to cricket. When you get into your 90s, that's a nervous 90s. I think we need now to start celebrating persons. Once they've hit 90, we also celebrate them in a very special way. So I want to say to the people of Montserrat, we have a lot to be proud of. And before us, we have six such persons. And when we start celebrating the 90-year-olds and up, you'll see that Montserrat is indeed a lovely place to be. There are persons in the UK who are saying, and the US who are saying, oh, we can't come back home because you all don't have proper hospital, you don't have proper medication, and so forth. But this is a testament to show that we, the people of Montserrat, can live long and that we can do things here in Montserrat.
8: Premier, the Honorable Reuben T. Mead. The ceremony featured performance from the Emerald Shamuel's Masquerades, an instrumental presentation, a spoken word tribute, and citations for each centenarian. In response to the ceremony, centenarian Eliza Johnson expressed appreciation for the recognition. She also gave thanks to God for her longevity.
11: I want to thank God Almighty and the government and people of Montserrat for honoring the elderly people like us this afternoon. Amen. On behalf of all of us, we give thanks to all who spoke kind words. We appreciate you, and may the good Lord continue to bless Montserrat. Amen. I thank God for keeping me alive, and let all of us bless one another. Because if the God of Abraham, Isaac, and Jacob was not with us, we would have never been here this afternoon sitting. And let us give God thanks.
12: Amen.
11: And may the God of Abraham, Isaac, and Jacob be to be your God and us, for Christ's sake.
12: Amen.
8: Centenarian Eliza Johnson. Students, partners, and the public in Montserrat and across the region have been advised by the University of the West Indies of the existence of an unauthorized website which is falsely purporting to be affiliated with the institution. In a press release issued early Monday, the university made it clear that this website is not endorsed, affiliated with, or authorized by UWI, and appears to be using the university's name and branding without permission, while misrepresenting a relationship with the institution. It added that the university also advises that the fraudulent website contains a personal data capture form. As this is not an official UWI website, it must be underscored that any data submitted, such as name, email address, telephone number, or any other personal information via that site is not received by the UWI. Individuals throughout the islands who may have been affected by the misrepresentation are being advised to exercise increased caution regarding any follow-up communications claiming to be from the UWI. The university said that they should refrain from sharing additional personal or financial information in response to unsolicited messages and verify all communications exclusively through official university channels. Prospective students and stakeholders are being reminded that all legitimate information regarding the UWI's programs, admissions, processes, and partnerships is available only through official university platforms, including Mona Campus Jamaica, www.mona.uwi.edu, St. Augustine Campus Trinidad and Tobago, sta.uwi.edu, Kayville Campus Barbados, www.kayville.uwi.edu, Five Islands Campus, Antigua and Barbuda, www.fiveislands.uwi.edu, Global Campus, www.global.uwi.edu, Institutional Website, Regional Headquarters, www.uwi.edu. The university has initiated a coordinated response that includes reporting the matter to relevant international cyber and law enforcement authorities, pursuing legal and technical measures to have the website removed, and engaging partners to mitigate potential impact. Individuals who may have interacted with the website or have relevant information are urged to contact the UWI at oadmin@uwi.edu. The UWI remains committed to protecting its students, partners, and brand integrity and will continue to take all necessary steps to address this matter. The arrival of the weather phenomenon El Niño has been confirmed, and this could influence the 2026 Atlantic hurricane season. The news comes as forecasters downgrade their outlook for the 2026 Atlantic hurricane season in anticipation of the climate patterns development. U.S. National Oceanic and Atmospheric Administration, NOAA, says above average sea surface temperatures have developed across the central and eastern equatorial Pacific and forecast models, indicating the event is likely to intensify in the coming months. It estimates there is a 63% chance of a very strong El Niño developing during November through January, potentially placing it among the strongest events on record dating back to 1950. The El Niño declaration has implications for the Atlantic hurricane season. El Niño typically increases upper-level wind shear across the Atlantic basin, making it more difficult for tropical systems to organize and intensify. That influence has been reflected in updated hurricane forecasts. Colorado State University lowered its seasonal outlook to 11 named storms, 5 hurricanes, and 2 major hurricanes, down from its April 9 forecast of 13 named storms and 6 hurricanes, while leaving its prediction of 2 major hurricanes unchanged. The updated forecast calls for the quietest Atlantic hurricane season since 2015. After major Venezuela earthquakes, the director of UWI's Seismic Research Center, SRC, says the Caribbean public, including Montserrat, should not be alarmed, but should remain prepared in the region's active seismic zone. Following public concern over recent major earthquakes in Venezuela and a separate earthquake between Trinidad and Tobago and Grenada, the University of the West Indies, UWI-SRC, stated that the magnitude of the Venezuela earthquakes has caused disruption to the entire Caribbean plate due to the significant amount of energy released. The UWI-SRC is currently seeing a small increase in the number of regional earthquakes at present in response to this. Dr. Erusila P. Joseph, director of UWI-SRC, said that while all Erusila P. Joseph, director of UWI-SRC, said that while all earthquakes occur within the broader Caribbean South

0: earthquakes recorded worldwide over the past decade. What makes the event particularly noteworthy, she said, is its occurrence near populated areas and the fact that two large earthquakes occurred within less than a minute of each other. Preliminary analyses indicate that the earthquakes occurred within the active plate boundary zone between the Caribbean and South American tectonic plates. The region contains several major fault systems, including the El Pilar San Sebastian fault system and associated offshore structures. Detailed studies are ongoing to determine the exact fault segment involved. In other news, the St. Kitts and Nevis Observer is reporting that all 47 passengers and crew aboard the inter-island ferry Apple Cider were safely rescued on Monday after the vessel experienced difficulties and began submerging just minutes after departing Basseterre to Nevis. According to initial reports, the ferry encountered problems just minutes into its routine voyage, prompting an emergency response from the St. Kitts and Nevis Coast Guard and other responders. Video footage circulating on social media shows passengers wearing life jackets floating in the water as rescue teams work to bring them to safety while the vessel partially submerged. Both Prime Minister of St. Kitts and Nevis, Dr. Terence Drew, and Premier of Nevis, Mark Brantley, confirmed they had been briefed on the situation. A strong aftershock jolted Venezuela early Monday following last week's devastating back-to-back earthquakes. This, as civilians and emergency responders kept combing through the ruins of fallen buildings for survivors. The aftershock struck about 17 miles north of Carabaleda on Venezuela's Caribbean coast at 7:01 a.m. local time. The United States Geological Survey says it measured 4.6 on the Richter scale. Colombia's Geological Survey put the magnitude at 5.1. Jorge Rodriguez, the leader of the Venezuelan National Assembly, said there were no immediate reports of additional damage from the quake, which sent residents in the capital of Caracas screaming into the streets. And finally in the news, Barbados' acting Deputy Commissioner of Police, Sonia Boyce, has been promoted to Police Chief, effective July 3rd. She succeeds Commissioner Richard Boyce, who is retiring. There is no relation between the two. In announcing the appointment, the Mayor Motley administration highlighted Sonia Boyce's extensive experience, leadership, integrity, and exemplary service spanning four decades in policing and public service. Boyce was appointed Acting Deputy Commissioner in November 2025 and currently oversees administration and human resources. She joined the then Royal Barbados Police Force in 1986 and has served in a wide range of operational, investigative, administrative, and human resource roles. She holds a Bachelor of Science in Political Science with Law from the University of the West Indies Cavill Campus and has completed leadership and policing training in several countries, including Jamaica. And that was a look at the news, which came to you in association with BBC Radio and TV. Up next, we'll have Sports Zone, which comes to you in association with MS Osborne Limited.
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3: The Montserrat Football Association will host a soccer festival on Tuesday. The Francois Youth Soccer Festival is an initiative that aligns the MFA's mission to continuously develop and professionalize football on the island, especially at the crucial grassroots level. The MFA says the festival isn't just about winning, but also nurturing talent, fostering sportsmanship, and building a stronger football community together. It says it is strongly encouraging the public to support

0: support the event on Tuesday, 30th June at 10 a.m. at the Blakes Football Field. New Zealand won the third test against England at Trent Bridge, resuming on 4 for 103 and chasing an unlikely 373 to win. England were dismissed for 212 soon after lunch on the fifth day as New Zealand clinched the series 2-1. The New Zealanders' other series wins on English soil were in 1986, 1999, and in 2021, the latter being in a two-match series. Former fast bowler Simon Dool gives this reaction.
1: When you think about the infrequency of wins, series wins in England for a New Zealand side, Jeremy Coney's team in 86, Stephen Fleming in 99, that short series in 21, but a team that's moved on from some of its big players in the last 3, 4, 5 years. Tom Latham at the helm, senior players taking over the bowling ranks, Matt Henry in particular, who obviously missed this one but had such an influential role at the Oval. A fresh looking bowling attack that does no longer contains the Southies, the Bolts, those sorts of players that have been here a few times. So I think it'll mean an enormous amount for those players and for New Zealand cricket in particular to come back from 1-0 down and win a series 2-1 on two very good cricket surfaces. I thought that will mean an enormous amount, and it should.
0: Tributes continue to pour in for the workhorse of the West Indies pace attack, Kemal Roach. Roach reached the coveted milestone of 300 test wickets to join an elite pantheon of bowling royalty, Sir Kirtley Ambrose, Courtney Walsh, Malcolm Marshall and Lance Gibbs. The landmark came as the West Indies defeated Sri Lanka in the first test in Antigua on Sunday.
2: It's been a long journey, man. I'm happy the guys won the game. That's the most important thing. I think a win is what we needed to get ourselves on the championship table. So well done to the team. Roston Chase on his first win as captain. Sammy on his first win as well as coach.
0: Former West Indies cricketer Charlie Davis has died at the age of 82. Davis played in 15 test matches between 1968 and 1973 after starting his first-class cricket career at the age of 17 playing for Trinidad and Tobago. He came into national prominence in 1960 when, as a 16-year-old, he scored 115 for North Trinidad versus South Trinidad. The highlight of his career was a home series against India, in which he scored 529 runs in four tests at the average of 132.25. He was also a useful bowler, taking 63 wickets at the first-class level. In 15 tests, Davis scored 1,301 runs, including four centuries and four half centuries. His average of 54.2 is ranked among only eight West Indian batsmen to reach that landmark. Four-time major champion Aryna Sabalenka says she hopes the world's leading players will not have to boycott their Grand Slam media duties again after Wimbledon. Sabalenka is among the stars who have decided to limit media appearances to 15 minutes at the All England Club this week in protest over the prize money on offer at Grand Slam tournaments. A group of players, which also includes Yannick Sinner and Coco Gauff, want the major tournaments to commit a greater share of their revenue to prize money, as well as increased contribution to welfare benefits, including pensions and maternity leave. Wimbledon has already increased its overall prize money by 20% this year, the largest annual increase in the event's history, to a total prize fund of £64.2 million. Captain of Antigua and Barbuda under-20 football team Keontae George has been left out of the squad to contest Group B of the CONCACAF under-20 championship slated for July 24th to August 9th in Mexico. George, who is based in Germany, was left out of the final squad for disciplinary reasons and will not make the trip on Thursday. The striker led the men's under-20 team during their unbeaten run in the CONCACAF under-20 championship in Costa Rica earlier this year, which saw the team qualify from Group C.
3: And that was a look at the morning news. Here's an invitation to listen again to the morning news by linking us on zjbradio.com. For ZJB News, James White Jr. wishing you on behalf of the rest of the news team a pleasant and productive day.
4: And today is going to be fair to partly cloudy, just about a 40% or moderate chance of a brief shower. And our weather tonight, partly cloudy. Winds are blowing from the east at about 10 to 20 miles. Seas are up to about 3 to 5 feet. Sunset today is 6:46 p.m. and sunrise tomorrow morning, 5:40 a.m.
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We've been asked to announce the passing of Miss Beatrice Osborne, also known as Baby Girl of Baker Hill, who was born December 29th, 1934. She departed this life on the 10th of June, 2026 at her home in Baker Hill, leaving behind cherished memories and a legacy of love and kindness that will forever be remembered. She was the daughter of Alfred and Virginia Sweeney, both deceased of Baker Hill. She migrated to England in the 1950s, where she lived and worked for many years before she retired and returned to her homeland, Montserrat.

She leaves to mourn her son, Leroy Osborne, and grandson, Kevin Osborne. Great-grandchildren, Aaron and Nyla Osborne, all residing in West London. Brother Wellington Sweeney, better known as Trial, of Baker Hill. Many nieces to include Mavis, Donna, Delorene, and Anita Lindsay living in Boston. Dustin Lindsay, better known as The Conscience, living in the UK. Cavill Greenaway in Montserrat, and James Skerritt in Boston. Many cousins including Eudora Osborne, Evelyn Dyer, Ronnie Hickson, Van Dyer, Anita Baker all in Montserrat, and Francis Osborne in the UK. Special thanks to her carer, Crystal, who lovingly cared for her in her final days, and her neighbor, Greg Gerald, and many other relatives and friends too numerous to mention. Funeral service for the late Beatrice Osborne, also known as Baby Girl, will be held at the Braids Pentecostal Church on Thursday, July 9th, beginning at 2 p.m.

It is with profound sadness that we announce the passing of Gwendolyn Veronica Williams, affectionately known as Miss Gwen, originally from Harris's and later resided in Lookout. She peacefully departed this earthly life to be with her Heavenly Father on June 26, 2026, at the Glennon Hospital. The Williams family extends sincere thanks for your prayers, love, and support during this difficult time. Details of the funeral service for the late Gwendolyn Veronica Williams, affectionately known as Miss Gwen, will be announced in a subsequent broadcast.

sadly missed along life's way, quietly remembered every day. No longer in lives to share, but in hearts, you are always there. It is with deep sadness that we announce the death of Arnold Nathaniel Everett Chewitt, better known as Rinky Dink, who left this life to be with his eternal father on May 22, 2026, in Braids, Montserrat. Arnold was predeceased by his mother, Diana Chewitt, and his father, Thomas Dowdy Chewitt. Left to mourn his 5 children and 9 grandchildren, 1 adopted son and 4 adopted grandchildren. Delthea Chewitt and her 5 children. Arnold Chewitt Jr. Galloway and his 2 children. Everett Chewitt Galloway and his daughter, all residing in the USA. Michael Chewitt, Renee Chewitt and her son, his adopted son, Akram Bowers, and his 4 children, all residing in Antigua. Arnold had brothers, sisters, aunts, uncles, cousins, friends, and loved ones, all too numerous to mention. The Thanksgiving service to celebrate the life of the late Arnold Nathaniel Everett Chewitt will be held on Saturday, July 4th at the Faith Tabernacle Pentecostal Church in Braids. Tributes begin at 1 p.m. and interment will be at the Lookout Public Cemetery. The family of the late Arnold N. E. Chewitt would like to thank the members and staff of the Social Services Department, as well as the staff and wardens of the Lookout Warden Assisted Units. To live in hearts we leave behind is not to die. Goodbyes are not forever. Goodbyes are not the end. They simply mean we'll miss you until we meet again. May the soul of the late Arnold N. E. Chewitt rest in eternal peace and rise in glory.

It is with deep regret and profound sadness that we, the family of Wingrove Hubert Fenton, affectionately known as Grove, Winty, Daddy, Fenty, Granddad, announce that our loved one has gone home to be with our Lord and Savior Jesus Christ. He transitioned peacefully on June 6, 2026, at his home in St. Thomas, U.S. Virgin Islands. Wingrove was 76 years old. Wingrove was preceded in death by his mother, Phyllis Wade Fenton, father, George Fenton, and sister, Anolda Fenton. He lives to mourn his beloved wife of 53 years, Muriel Fenton, daughters Mary Fenton and Merle Fenton, and grandson Kendrick Kambinga. He is survived by his sister Lorene Fenton and sister Nelva Taub and brother-in-law Richard Taub. Brother Walton Fenton and his children all in the USA. Cousins Joseph Matthew in Canada, his children and grandchildren. Family of the late Ivan Wade, Virginia Fenton, John Osborne, Oswald Sweeney, Ruthlyn Wank, Velita Tewitt, Natalie White and their families all in the USA. Nephew Brendan Fenton and children, Bernice Fenton, Leonora Ogaro, Sylvia Ogaro, Veronica Ogaro and other children and grandchildren of the late Muriel Fenton Ogaro. The children and grandchildren of the late Frances Bella Edgehill, all in the UK. Cousins Melvina Wade Allen, Yvette Fenton Ryan, Isilma Fenton Riley, Kingsley Howe and their families in Montserrat. Cousins Anne Wade Fenton, Cadmeel Fenton, Clifford Bakes Fenton, Romelda Wade, Carolee Blake and their families, all in the US Virgin Islands. Cousin Isilma Hazel in Anguilla. Cavalla Hill School friends, William Dan Allen, Mark Galloway, Lydia Ryan, Alfred Super Gerald, Ernestine Harris Sutherland, Marianella Weeks, James Carpy Fenton, Charles Kernan, Sarita Weeks Francis, Claude Gerald and their families. Close friends, Beresford Chalmers, Evelyn Skerritt, Josephine Skerritt and Wendell Harris. Goddaughter Daphne Ryan Castle and many other friends and relatives, too numerous to mention. A celebration of life will be held for Wingrove H. Fenton on Friday, July 10, 2026 at the Apostolic Faith Church in Smith Bay, St. Thomas. A viewing will take place from 9 a.m. to 10 a.m. with the service immediately following. A viewing will also be held from 4 p.m. to 6 p.m. on Thursday, July 9th at the Turnbull's Funeral Home. Crematory arrangements will be provided by Turnbull's Funeral Home. Tributes can be sent to Wingrove Fenton Tributes at gmail.com by June 30, 2026. In lieu of flowers, the family kindly asks that donations be given to the Alzheimer's Association in memory of Wingrove H. Fenton. The family expresses sincere gratitude to all friends and relatives for the outpouring of condolences, comfort and support, and to the doctors and nurses at the Roy Lester Schneider Hospital who cared for Wingrove during his final days. A beloved son of the Cudgerhead community has gone to rest, but his spirit will continue to live on in our hearts. No.

Music is well said to be the speech of angels. It gives a soul to the universe, wings to the mind, flight to the imagination, and life to everything. Music, once admitted to the soul, becomes a sort of spirit and never dies. Music is the moonlight in the gloomy night of life. Music is its own reward. The family of the late Eustace Sylvester Mawson, better known as Skerrit Boy, announces his passing. He departed this life peacefully on June 12, 2026 at the Margetson Memorial Home in Braids. He is lovingly remembered by his sister, Loretta Barzi, nieces and nephews to include Trevor, Maurice, Patricia, Dexter and Deborah Lewis, Keith Roy DeBeer Mawson, Jane, Ruthina, Tracy, Beverly and Ian Barzi, and Vivian Winspear. Cousins to include the Mawson family from Tewits and Long Ground, the Winspear family of Harris's and Long Ground, the White and Farrell families of Gages, Meredith Jubri and family, Lovina and Erica Jeffers, and the Lee family of Tewits. Great nieces and great nephews to include Regina Lee Lewis, Aisha Tewitt Walters, Julius and Jamara Fergus, Trevon Lewis, Kylan Collins, Amy Gregory, Corey, Corrine, Dion, Randall, Vinton, Elton, Chad and Romanda Lewis and their families. Friends to include Valencia Lewis, Mary Silcott, James Lee in St. Thomas, Stafford Bayer Fenton, and the present and former staff of Monleck and Emuel, members of the Rude Boys String Band, the Golden Girls, the Lookout community, as well as the former Tewits and Long Ground communities. Special mention must be made of Peter Yesi White and his wife Janet, the Social Services Department, George Bangers Skerrit, Marcus Jeffers, Gershom White, and Jagana. Special thanks to the nurses, doctors, and staff of the Glendon Hospital and the Margetson Memorial Home, especially Dr. Garcia, Dr. George Skerrit, and Sister Brenda Daly. Eustace had many other relatives and friends, too numerous to mention. The Thanksgiving service to celebrate the life of the late Eustace Sylvester Mawson, more affectionately known as Skerrit Boy, will be held on Tuesday, June 30th at 2:30 p.m. at the Bethany Methodist Church in Judy Peace. Peter Yesi White's bus service will provide transportation for persons wishing to attend the funeral from Lookout and surrounding areas from 1:45 p.m. and from Salem, collecting persons along the way from 1:30 p.m. en route to the Bethany Methodist Church in Judy Peace. Mournful and yet grand is the destiny of the artist. In the words of Wolfgang Amadeus Mozart, the music is not in the notes, but in the silence between. May Eustace's soul rest in eternity.

The family of the late Mr. John Rodney, BEM, retired Sergeant of Police, formerly of Harris's Village, but who last resided at Lookout, announces his passing. He transitioned from this life to his eternal reward on Friday, 12th June 2026. He was 93 years old. Left to mourn are his children, Vinita KB, Mildred Kerwan, and Desrine Silcott, residing at home. William James Farrell in the United Kingdom. Professor Leo Clifton Farrell, Petronella Bain, Hugh Ryan, and Molly Barzi in the USA. Grandchildren, Lyndon and Nadia Kerwan. Talmon KB Jr. and Kurt Silcott at home. Tiwan Farrell, Anik Farrell, and Cassandra Silcott in the United Kingdom. Jeshri Kerwan, Nathaniel and Andrew Bain, Tyrone Wint, Nicole Cano, and Hugh Ryan in the USA. Great-grandchildren, Jamal Kerwan Ryan, Tadre Kerwan, Naeem and Kamisha Silcott, and Naila Silcott Koroma in the United Kingdom. Ketubechi and Kejenachi Kanu. Leanne, Tahiri, Tahir, and Kelani Wint, and Laurelie Kerwan in the USA. Nia Kerwan Greenaway and Conessa Silcott at home. Sons-in-law, Sylvester Silcott at home, Chris Bain and David Barzi in USA. Daughters-in-law, Nicole Farrell and Sharima Ryan. Godchildren, Melvin Galloway and KJ Allen. Other family members saddened by his passing include nephews, Devon and Roland Richards and their families, niece, Mandy Richards and her family, cousins, Curtly White, Vernetta Weeks, Patricia Harris, Orisford White, Lydia Fenton, Sydney Blackwell Galloway, Franklin Allen, Dr. Cheryl White Lewis, Jennifer Fry, Dwayne Irish, Glenroy Mead, and their families. Also left to mourn, Peter Farrell and Elizabeth Lybrand and their families in the UK. Special friends include Glanford KB, Neville Kerwan, Billy Darrow, Melvina Reed, Judith Greer, Beatrice Fenton, Blondina Weeks, Dr. Bishop Melroy Mead, Elnora Barzi, Mary Anthony, Lynette Farrell and their families. Members of the Methodist community, Mary Sweeney and family, former staff and patrons of BB's Bakery, staff of Montserrat Water Authority and Monlec, members of the Royal Montserrat Police Service, James Basili, Kenneth Bobby Harris, Winston Williams, Glendora KB, Martha Francis, Albertine Brown, Venita Douglas, and Sister Francis Riley and their families. Mr. Rodney also leaves to mourn residents of Sea Island Cotton Road in Lookout, members of the Whites, Meads, Mawsons, Fromtuits, Bramby Village, Harris's, Longgown, and the Rodney family from Molyneux, Gages, St. George's Hill, and Cork Hill, too numerous to mention. Special thanks to Reverend Galbraith, Sisters Venel Weeks and Josephine Ryan, who visited him and catered to his spiritual needs. Special thanks also to Dr. Benito and Dr. Georgette Skerritt, Sister Nolene Mead, and the staff at Casualty Department, Sister Charmaine Gray and staff on the wards, and Sister Gerald Ryan. Nurses Fiona Brown and Jeanette Braid and Kira and Pereira. The homegoing service to celebrate the life of Mr. John Rodney will be held on Thursday, 2nd July 2026
at Bethesda Methodist Church at Cavalier Hill at 2 p.m. The service will be live streamed by Philomagic Media. Transportation will be provided by Peter White Buses, H3117 from Lookout and surrounding areas at 1:15 p.m. and Bus H4117 from Salem at 1:15 p.m. en route to the church. May his soul rest in peace.

It is with deep sadness that we announce the passing of Sylvester Adrian Isaiah Lewis, formerly of Richmond Hill, Montserrat, but who last resided in London, United Kingdom. He passed away on May 9, 2026. He was 42 years old. Adrian is the second son of Marjorie and Glenn Lewis Sr., currently residing in the UK. Left to mourn are the mother of his children, Charlene Williams, in London, and his children, Alea and Damari. His siblings, Nadia Lewis Weeks and Glenn Lewis Jr., and their families. Adrian, affectionately known as Eddie, will be dearly missed by his extended family and many friends in Montserrat, the UK, Antigua, the United States, and Canada. A service to celebrate Adrian's life will be held at the Emmanuel Church, Forest Gate, E7-8BD, London, on Friday, 10th of July at 11 a.m. Burial will follow at the City of London Cemetery, Forest Gate, followed by the repast at the Wisteria Centre, E7-9HL. All are welcome to attend. Restricted parking applies. The Lewis family would like to extend heartfelt thanks to all who have shared condolences, prayers, and support at this deeply challenging time. May Adrian's soul now rest in perpetual peace.

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4: 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I am Agatha Aspin, your presenter. My topic today is travel tips for persons with diabetes. It is customary that at this time of the year, namely summer months, travel is at its peak as many persons choose to take their vacation around this time. Normally, travel can be stressful, but even more so for persons with diabetes, because stress is one of the factors that can raise your blood sugar level. Also, travel can pose some challenges in keeping your blood sugar within your target range due to a number of factors. And some of these factors are changes in meal schedule, types of foods available, changes in activity levels, and change in time zones, that is, the day will be shorter as you fly east and longer if you fly west. Traveling to England is an example of such a change. It is therefore of utmost importance that you plan properly for your trip, as this can help to reduce stress and allow you to enjoy your vacation. So, here are some useful travel tips that I will share with you. 1. Before you travel, it is a good idea to visit your healthcare provider for a checkup. This should include getting your HbA1c, your blood pressure and cholesterol levels checked, especially if these are not well controlled. 2. If you're traveling to a country which require that you get certain immunization, plan to get this done 3 to 4 weeks before your travel, as this will give you enough time to deal with any side effects and also for the body to produce the protective antibodies. 3. Take medications and supplies to ensure that you always have an adequate supply in case you get stranded or stay longer than you had planned. 4. Pack a supply of non-prescription medications to treat minor illnesses such as a cold and motion sickness, but will not affect your blood sugar levels. 5. When booking your flight, let your travel agent know that you have diabetes. By doing so, a suitable itinerary can be planned and the agent can arrange for special meals or special travel needs. 6. Do not put your medication and supplies in your checked luggage. These must be kept in your handbag or carry-on bag. Make a list of your medications and supplies and carry a copy of the list with you at all times. 7. Have a medical ID detailing you are a diabetic, preferably one you can wear on your person at all times, such as a chain or bracelet. 8. Syringes and needles in particular can present a problem when entering some countries. It is important that you tell the airport security personnel that you are carrying these supplies. Some countries may require that you have documents from your doctor stating that you are allowed to carry these supplies for diabetes. Check this out when you're making your travel arrangements. 9. If you use insulin, keep it in a cool, dry place. Never leave it in a place where it can get too hot or too cold, as this can change the potency of the insulin. That is why it is important to always check the color before using. And do not take insulin until you're ready to eat. Your meal is ready. If you choose to sleep on the flight, ask the flight attendant or someone else to wake you when it is mealtime. Some airlines offer special meals for diabetics, but most often the regular meal can fit into your meal plan. If the airline does not serve meals, you must have some alternate arrangements, such as taking an appropriate snack with you. 10. Monitor your blood sugar frequently, as traveling can cause it to fluctuate. Also, have an emergency supply of snacks or glucose tablets in case your sugar level goes down. 11. It is advisable to try some activity during the journey. Moving around or exercising your feet and legs to help reduce the risk of blood clots or deep vein thrombosis. And last but not least, traveling long distances can cause you to suffer from jet lag. So when you arrive at your destination, take it slow for the first day and plan your activities around your need for food, medication, and sleep. Also, be aware of the time zone changes and schedule your meals and medications accordingly. In closing, let me reiterate that having diabetes should not prevent you from doing the things you want to do. You can live a full and active life, and a vacation can be adventurous and enjoyable. However, the key is proper planning, taking care of yourself and doing all that is necessary to keep your diabetes under control. Thank you for listening. Do continue to keep well with your diabetes and enjoy your vacation if you are traveling.
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0: Friday, July 3rd, when the sun sets, we take the action to Gerald's. It's Uncle Bear's, the street party, the way it used to be, the road show. Now we're giving it to you one last one. One last time. Well, that's what they say. Friday, July 3rd. 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
0: 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The last one, Uncle Bear's, Friday, July 3rd, when the sun sets, outside Clements Bar in Gerald's. 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
4: It's a busy, busy morning. I tell you, the 13th was 8. Happy, happy birthday to Malton Burns of Malton. 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

Education Center, and we bring to you a sitting of the Legislative Assembly. There you go. Hey. Hey. 8:17. It is Tuesday morning. We say goodbye to June today. It's been a busy morning. Hey. What, some 7 death announcements? Wow. Sometimes they just creep up on you, eh? Mm.

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2: Something I'd like to share some ideas and thoughts with you. I'm not asking that you believe anything that I say. I'm not asking that you agree with me. And if there's something that I say that can fit and work for you, I say use it. If not, discard it and let it be. One of the things I have realized, and many of us have, that if you want something out of life, if you want to change yourself, if you want to acquire something, if there's some goal that you want to reach, that is really not easy, as some people will make us feel. That living your dream, changing your behaviors, overcoming negative habits, it's challenging. It's hard. That living alone is just very difficult. And once we begin to come to grips with the fact that living is difficult, life is very challenging. I heard a song once by a guy named Dimples called, "If it ain't one thing, it's another." You will never ever have a problem-free moment in life. There's always something. So how do we begin to nurture that hunger? What are the characteristics or the qualities of people that are hungry? What will it take for me to get some of the things that I want? And being hungry for those things. Number one, you've got to work on yourself. It's very important that you engage in an ongoing process to develop you. Spend more time on yourself than what you've been spending. It's very important. You owe that to yourself. I was reading a book by Art Mandino called The University of Success. Read one line, gave me a chill. I didn't have to read anything else in the book. He said, many of us never realize our greatness because we become sidetracked by secondary activity. We spread ourselves too thin, don't know how to say no. And we find ourselves doing all kinds of things and never ever have time to do those things that we need to do to work on ourselves. And then there goes a second. There goes another second. There goes another second. And we can't stop and hold time. And before you know it, you wake up one day and you're behind on your dreams and your bills. So decide that you're going to take some time to work on you, that you deserve that from yourself, that your life deserves some prime time. Because you are creating your own production. As Michael Todd would say, you are the star of your show. You are the director. You're writing the script. And you will determine whether your life is a smash office hit or flop. You determine that. Working on yourself, talking to yourself. That's so very important. Overcoming the negative conversation, that inner dialogue that's going on all the time, all the time. Even when you don't want it to be there, you can't stop yourself right now from thinking. You can't do it. It's going on. And so learning how to empower yourself, part of doing that is standing up to yourself. You've got to stand up inside yourself sometimes and say, shut up. You've got to do this. I was going to give a presentation, and this voice inside of me saying, you can't do, got to do this. I was going to give a presentation, and this voice inside of me saying, you can't do this. You don't have everything it takes. I shut up.

0: every day, according to your level of belief, it will manifest itself in what you're doing. Whatever we have right now, whatever we're demonstrating in our lives, is a result of what we believe subconsciously that we deserve. And part of increasing that belief level is that you have got to convince yourself every day. You've got to sell yourself. I do a lot of training for many corporations, and I conduct sales seminars, and I've heard all kind of guys doing techniques and training people techniques of how to close sales and how to work with and begin to control the sale and how to ask for the close. Let me share something with you. You can learn all the techniques in the world. If you don't believe in yourself,
1: yes,
0: it won't happen for you. I learned all of it. So that's why I do a training called Focus on the Seller. You've got to focus on you. And as you convince you, as you sell yourself every day, every day, every day, you will begin to see a difference in the things that you're doing. Selling yourself on your ability to perform a job, to achieve a certain objective. Telling yourself every day, here I go again. And I got what it takes. This is my day. And nothing out here is going to stop me. Why is it that people are frightened by commitment? Because when you say the word commitment, that intimidates a lot of people. Why? Because it means you have to deliver. See, most people, you ask him, hey, look here, I'd like for you to do this. They'll say, I'll try. I'll try means that is my escape clause. When I don't come through, it's really a polite no. I don't have the courage to tell you no, so I'll tell you I'll try. So most people like to use that language. They don't want to commit themselves, because commitment means, among many things, no excuse is acceptable. That's what it means. No excuse. That if you decided that you're going to do this, if it becomes hard, then do it hard. Find something that you want to do on your goal, one action step, but make sure it stretches you, that it challenges you, but it's doable, that you can do it. This year, I decided that I was going to exercise. So I started out doing just 10 setups and 10 push-ups. I know I can do that and not get upset about it. I can do that without thinking. So I started out small. Now I'm up to 50. But if I try to do 50 starting out, I wouldn't still be doing it. So I started doing it in manageable segments. Do that. And that strengthens your will. So my commitment now is strengthened and fortified by the activity of actually doing it. So now I can expand and build from there. When I decided to begin to manage my money differently, and I started saving 5% of my money, then I increased it to 10%, then to 15%. So now I have disciplined myself to live off 75% of my income. I took discipline to do that, but I started watching how I was spending my money. I started keeping a log and following myself. So you want to begin to find something that is manageable, that you know that you can do. The next thing in beginning to keep your commitments to yourself, have some friends that will hold you accountable, that won't let you off the hook, that won't tolerate anything less than the best from you. People that will support you in this new way of being, in this new state of consciousness. See, you only make things happen. Your life only counts. You only make a difference when you are committed. When you make a commitment with your life. That's the people that make a commitment with their lives. The people that make a commitment to their customers. The people that make a commitment to their families, to their relationships, are the people that make the greatest impact in life. What is commitment? Commitment is the salesman who says, look here, I'm going to make $1,000 today and I'm not going home. You can turn the lights out. The janitors could be here running the vacuum cleaner. I'm not leaving here till I do it. I used to be a door-to-door salesman. I had X number of TVs. I had a minimum amount that I knew I had to sell every day in order to provide for my mother, who was ill at the time, who had lost her job at the M&M cafeteria because of arthritis. And I said, I'm going to go door-to-door, and sometimes I would not come home until 1 o'clock at night, knocking on people's door, people closing. What do you want? Would you like to buy a nice working month's television set, no money down? No! What about an Emerson TV? No! Thank you very much. Do you know anybody else that would be interested? No! Thank you very kindly. Knock on another. Hello? Would you like to buy a nice working television set, no money down? No! Get away from our door. Thank you very kindly. Do you know anybody else would be? Yeah, my cousin, he lives 2 doors down. Thank you very kindly. I tell him you sent me. When I heard your cousin told me that you wanted to buy a television set, told me to come here and talk to you, we got a special discount for you. Yes, come in. I'm interested.

I would just keep right on. I would not go home until I did it. It's an interesting thing, ladies and gentlemen, that when we put ourselves in a situation where we say we're going to do it, it puts you in another zone where the universe responds to you. When you have that kind of consciousness, see, the universe responds to the man or woman that refuses to be denied, because that is your commitment. That business that you want, that book you want to write, that dream that you have of controlling your destiny, that is yours. That power to create that and to manifest that, that is yours. That's available to you. But you've got to be willing to stand there and face disappointment, not have support, be lonely, doubt yourself sometime, be rejected again and again and again, become bankrupt if necessary, again and again and again, and refuse to turn around until life gives it up.

So there you go, another inspirational piece from Les Brown in the morning, The Breakfast Show. Let me say good morning, happy anniversary to Terry and Nigra over there on Lookout Somewhere. It's your anniversary today. And you got some greetings coming from Brother Easton. Easton Edwards. Yep. The peddler is saying good morning. A couple of nags will bring you the CCB's financial rates.

0: And so Barbados dollar is at 1.35000. 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And Guyana dollar is at 0.01303. 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

0: The National Day of Prayer and Thanksgiving is a public holiday, which will be observed on Wednesday, July 8, 2026. To mark the occasion, a church service will be held under the auspices of the Minister of Ecclesiastical Affairs, Honorable Veronica Dorset Hector. The event will take place at the Faith Tabernacle Pentecostal Church in Braids, commencing at 5 p.m. The theme for this year's observance is Gratitude to God for a Nation Preserved. Give God His Due. All are invited to attend and participate in the Thanksgiving service. The general public is reminded that this is a declared public holiday. In accordance with Section 10 of the Public Holidays Act, all banks, shops, stores, and public offices are required to remain closed. For clarity, and notwithstanding Section 10, the following exceptions apply. A drugstore or drug shop may open on a public holiday for the purpose of making up prescriptions and supplying drugs. A petrol station may open for the sale of gasoline, oil, or motor accessories. And a garage may open for the purpose of effecting emergency repairs to motor vehicles. In accordance with Section 12 of the Public Holidays Act, any person who keeps open a bank, public office, or shop in contravention of the Act shall be liable on summary conviction to a penalty of $1,000.
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0: So today should be a public holiday, I think, in the US, is it the British Virgin Islands?
1: Yeah.
0: Should be a holiday in the British Virgin Islands. So usually we'll bring you something from our sister, the Sankofa lady. We're going to leave that until Thursday.
1: Yep.
0: So we're going to leave that until Thursday, when we should be having What's in Your Mind. No What's in Your Mind this morning. No, lots of you in tuned to the Breakfast Show on ZGB Radio. Thank you so much for listening, everybody.

Okay, so I know that DJ Graze, in fact, I saw that he was trying a thing yesterday. He didn't get through. I don't know why. Don't know if the questions are too hard. But we do know that today, World Parliament Day. Did mention a little while ago that at the top of the hour, we take you down to the Braids Arts and Education Center to bring to you the sitting of the Legislative Assembly. I see that I've got two questions here. And I did mention Graze a little while ago. Yeah, I don't think that he got a response yesterday. So let me try a little thing. Two questions, one for the adults and the other one for children. And it says here, please note that family members associated with the legislature department, you're not allowed to take part. And winners, if you win, you can contact the legislature department at 491-2195-3195 concerning your prizes, all right? So, here goes. For the adults, which bills had their third reading in the House in its last sitting held on April 21st, 2026? And of course, if you call, you know me, I like to help out. So call me and I can try to lead you in the right direction, all right? Each one, teach one. Then for the children, I don't think that all of them are at school as yet. What is the name of the rules that are used in the House, for example, in Parliament called? This one is very easy, right? So parents, just in case you're on your way to school, you can actually call me as well. Put your children or your child on the line, yeah? What is the name of the rules that are used in the House? In Parliament called? That is very easy. And again, for the big people, the adults, which bills had their reading in the House in its last sitting held on April 21st, 2026? The prizes, I've been told, are very exciting. Yeah, man, good gifts. So you give me a call right now, and of course, you can be a winner. World of Parliament Day today. Yeah, so you can call me, no problem. Yeah, we'll take it live, just in case you think you have the answer. If not, I'll definitely try to help you. I don't mind, huh? Hey, Queen G Eve. Blessed are the meek.

0: 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Good morning. Good morning.
1: Good morning. Good morning.
0: And how are you today? How are you today?
1: Fine, thank you.
0: Nice, nice. What school do you attend? What school do you attend?
1: Library.
0: All right, okay. All right, all right. Okay. All right, give me the answer. Give me your answer. What is it?
1: Standing Orders.
0: Standing Orders is correct. What's your name?
1: Theo Woodley.
0: Theo Woodley?
1: Yes.
0: All right. Congratulations. Mommy, come on the line. Let me deal with you. Come on the line.
2: Hello, good morning.
0: Yes, stay on the line. Stay on the line.

0: Then we got a winner. Yeah, man, he was brightened up and yeah, sounding so energetic. Yeah, Theon Woodley. Yeah, that's a winner right there. All right, so we try to get an adult in here now. Let me see who we've got, lined up. Good morning, good morning. ZGBI. ZGB Radio, good morning, good morning.
1: Hi, good morning.
0: All right, you called up for the contest, right?
1: Yes.
0: I'm going to help you, right? I'm going to help you. Which bills had the third reading in the House and last sitting on April 21st, 2026? Take your time. I'm looking at three of them. Talk to me. Take your time. Go ahead.
1: So I'm going to try here. I'm seeing appropriation bill for 2026.
0: Correct. That's one. Give me two more. Two more.
1: Payment system and service bill.
0: You sound like a boss. You sound like a boss. One more.
1: Caribbean Deposit Insurance Corporation Agreement Bill 2026.
0: There you go. I love it. What's your name?
1: Jay.
0: Hey, good morning, Jay. And
1: good morning.
0: Yeah, stay on the line so I can get your digits, right? Stay on the line.

think that you slipped over there. So, Jay, yeah, give me a call back. Yeah, that's correct, man. She got it right. Yeah, payment system and services bill 2026. Eastern Caribbean Deposit Insurance Corporation agreement bill of 2026. And appropriate.

Yeah, so we got two winners this morning, huh? Yeah, she goes by the name of Jay. I could take that. And, of course, Fionn Woodley. Just like that. Hey, Grez, I got it. You owe me a drink. Grez, no, you owe me a drink, boy, okay? G-Eve in the background. Blessed are the meek.

No, what's in your mind today, huh? Oh, by the way, Munster Farmers Association, don't forget you've got your meeting this morning, 10:30. You know the venue, right? Christian Council's building in St. Peter's?

Justina and Tanti Grunaway. Enjoy your day today, coming from Dolores and Stone. Hope your folks are well. Hey, Dolores, how you doing, Stone? Morning. Yeah, man, she's getting set to defend her Leeward Islands Championship. And, of course, with Dadley, the Calypso won our crown. Her name is Queen G. Eve. Blessed are the meek. Yeah, man. We're getting up to the, getting up to 9. ZGB Radio in the morning. Sun is out. It's a beautiful Tuesday. Wow. Well,

0: What a voice, what a sound, what a guy. No,
1: no,
0: that's the part I like when he says no. Mm-hmm. Hey, by the way, cricket action this morning, 9:30. Big, big game, huh? West Indies women, they take on Australia. World Cup cricket, huh? Wow, it's going to be a tough one. I tell you. Yeah, man, it's going to be a tough, tough one, boy. Woo, pressure. That's what you call it, pressure. 9:30 this morning, West Indies women, they take on Australia.

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5: Let me tell you, man, the ladies are practicing. Haven't seen the fellas as yet. But let me tell you, man, both teams are doing their thing. Yeah, man, the speaker's 11. And, of course, are the ministers 11? Wow. I'm telling you, man, they're doing their thing at Little Bay Park in the afternoons. Getting set for Sunday. Got to be exciting stuff. Bring your whole family out, all right? We're going to have

In fact, I've been told that we'll be doing some commentary inside the park, and we might be hearing or getting our first female commentator. I can't wait to hear that. Yeah, man, we might be getting our first female cricket commentator. Wow.

0: And he's talking about the Montserrat Ferry. Or is it Montserrat Mary? That's it. Montserrat Mary. Just about 9 o'clock in the morning.
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Okay, so just want to say thank you so much, everybody. Up next, we're going to take you over to the Braids Arts and Education Center. And we'll bring to you a meeting of the Montserrat Legislative Assembly. That should begin anytime soon. Members of the general public, you're invited to attend. Or you can follow the proceedings live on the Legislature's YouTube channel. All right, so there you go. Morning, everybody. Do enjoy.

0: Morning. Permit me to read a few verses from Psalm 33. The Lord brings the counsel of nations to nothing. He frustrates the plans of the peoples. The counsel of the Lord stands forever, the thoughts of his heart to all generations. Blessed is the nation whose God is the Lord, the people whom he has chosen as his heritage. The Lord looks down from heaven. He sees all humankind. From where he sits enthroned, he watches all the inhabitants of the earth. He who fashions the hearts of them all and observes all their deeds. A king is not saved by his great army. A warrior is not delivered by his great strength. The war horse is a vain hope for victory, and by its great might it cannot save. Truly, the eye of the Lord is on those who fear him, on those who hope in his steadfast love, to deliver their soul from death and to keep them alive in famine. Our soul waits for the Lord. He is our help and shield. Our heart is glad in him because we trust in his holy name. Let your steadfast love, O Lord, be upon us. Let us pray. Sovereign God, who sits enthroned above, who moves amongst us in our everyday experiences. Sovereign God, who is in this space, this very moment, we pause to acknowledge your presence. We pause, O God, to say to you, thanks for life. New every morning is your love, our waking, our uprising, our interaction, our testament to your love for us. Lord God, we acknowledge your sovereignty. We acknowledge your compassion for us as your people. And we acknowledge the fact, O God, that you stand ready to help us, to direct us, to guide us, to protect us, to provide for us. Lord, we remember the wise words to us that we must not lean on our own understanding, but in all our ways, we must acknowledge you and you will direct our path. And so, God, as this assembly meets this morning and to do business of this nation, we seek the guidance of your Holy Spirit. Lord God, we seek your inspiration because we know that without you, we cannot do that which is right in your sight. And so we pray, God, for wisdom. We pray for guidance for the speaker and for all those who will speak today. We pray, God, for wisdom upon all the ministries and all those who are involved in the respective ministries. We pray, God, for the spirit of compassion, justice, truth, as this assembly leads this nation. And so, God, into your hands we place everyone here this morning, and the business of this day we commit to you, and we ask your God to guide, direct, inspire each person so that your will be done here in Montserrat as it is in heaven. Lord God, in the name of Jesus Christ, we pray. Amen.
1: Oath. I, Maria Silka, do solemnly and sincerely affirm and declare that I will be faithful and bear true allegiance to His Majesty King Charles III his heirs and successors according to law.

Good morning, everyone. Good morning, honorable members. I'm sure you'll join with me in welcoming back the honorable leader of the opposition, who was away briefly due to illness. He looks as fit as a fiddle down there. I also use this and honorable Hector, honorable minister of Built, who was out for some time as well. I now use this opportunity to wish each of you happy World Parliament Day, celebrated today, June 30th. And what better place to be than to be in Parliament celebrating this day? I hope it will be a productive and pleasant one for all of us. Now, before we commence with the business of today, I wish to make a brief statement for the guidance of the House. And I may say that it is not one for comment or debate. The standing orders of this House are not mere technicalities. They are the covenant that we have made with each other and with the people of Montserrat. The framework that allows 9 elected voices to deliberate on behalf of an entire island. These orders provide opportunity for members to contribute in debate. They protect the integrity of questions to ministers, and they also empower the speaker to maintain order so that passion does not become disruption. When we adhere to standing orders, we affirm that Montserrat's democracy is not governed by who shouts loudest, but by rules that apply equally to government and opposition, to ministers, backbenchers, and officials alike. That consistency is what gives legitimacy to every act that is passed, from the appropriation bill to the smallest amendment. In the same token, when the standing orders are not fully observed, the House pays a price in the quality of its decisions. On 21st April 2026, the 3 bills on the order paper proceeded to a vote. Yet, those votes were taken with fewer voices in debate than the public had a right to expect. If members absent themselves from the assembly when critical matters are called, scrutiny is diminished, and the record of those proceedings shows gaps where argument and counter-argument should stand. If we disregard the Speaker's rulings under Standing Order 44, we erode the one office that guarantees impartiality for all of us. The danger is sometimes the quiet passage of laws without the full contest of ideas that our standing orders are designed to secure. So let us, honorable members, commit to 2 things. Firstly, to be diligent in mastering an understanding of standing orders, since it will be impossible to defend what we do not know. Secondly, to submit to them even when they constrain us, because that restraint is the difference between democracy and disorder. Montserrat has endured hurricane, volcano, and economic hardship, and we often boast that our people are resilient. Those same people deserve a parliament that is equally resilient in its respect for process. Let our disagreements be robust, but let our procedures be unshakable, since the strength of our laws tomorrow depends on the strength of our representation and example today. The House will be aware of the need for temperance and moderation in its conduct and language. It is healthy for strong views to be expressed,
but they become unacceptable when they venture into unparliamentary territory and disrespect for the rules. Further, in accordance with Section 4.23 of Erskine May, which is the definitive guide to parliamentary procedure, to publicly criticize the conduct of the Speaker is discouraged. Such remarks can be punished as breaches of privilege or contempt of the House. Public allegations of bias against the Speaker erode confidence in this Assembly and in the rules under which we all operate. I therefore caution that the authority of the Chair must be respected at all times, both inside and outside of the House. Let me be clear, both inside and outside of the House. Let me be clear, members are free.

0: the opposition, and certainly not with any other member. Therefore, as presiding officer, I anticipate that today and every day hereafter, a higher standard of conduct will be demonstrated by all members. And I trust that this guidance will be duly noted. Thank you. Madam Clerk, we can now proceed.
1: Confirmation of minutes.
0: Before us, we have two sets of minutes for confirmation. If there is no objection to the accuracy, can somebody move the motion? I recognize the Honorable Minister of Built.
2: Thank you, Madam Speaker. Madam Speaker, I move a motion for the confirmation of minutes number 15 of the 8th in Parliament, dated Tuesday, 3rd March, 2026, along with minutes number 16th of the 8th in Parliament, dated Monday, 20th of April, 2026. Minutes number 16, continued of the 8th in Parliament, dated Tuesday, 21st of April, 2026, if it pleases you, Madam Speaker.
0: Do we have a seconder? I recognize the Honorable Minister of Agriculture.
3: Madam Speaker, I rise to second the confirmation of the minutes as presented by the Honorable Minister of Built.
0: Thank you. It has been moved and seconded that minutes number 15, dated Tuesday, 3rd March, 2026, and minutes number 16, dated Monday, 20th, and Tuesday, 21st April, 2026, respectively, should be confirmed. All those in favor, say aye. All those in favor, say aye.
4: Aye.
0: Those against, nay. I think the ayes have it. The ayes have it. Minutes number 16. Minutes number 15, dated Tuesday, 3rd March, and minutes number 16, dated Monday, 20th, and Tuesday, 21st April, 2026, respectively, have been confirmed.
1: Papers to be laid on the table.
0: I recognize the Honorable Acting Financial Secretary.
5: Thank you, Madam Speaker. Madam Speaker, I rise to lay on the table of this Honorable House the following papers appearing under the name of the Financial Secretary. Financial statements for the year ended 31st March 2024 for the Golden Years Foundation for the Care of the Elderly. Financial statements for the year ended 31st March 2025 for the Montserrat Port Authority. Financial statements for the year ended 31st March 2023 for the Montserrat Social Security Fund. Efficiency and effectiveness of the physical planning unit. Post implementation audit of the integrated utilities management system, Montserrat Utilities Limited. Performance audit of government's pensions. Audited financial statements of Montserrat Guides Association for the year ended 31st December 2021. Audited financial statements for Montserrat Guides Association for the year ended 31st December 2022. Financial audit of the MVO, Montserrat Volcano Observatory, for the fiscal period 1st April 2018 to 31st March 2019. SRNO number 16 of 2026, customs duties and consumption tax, Orland Gary Morton Exemption Order. SRNO number 19 of 2026, Customs Duties and Consumption Tax, Kristen Taylor Hilton Exemption Order. SRNO number 20 of 2026, Customs Duties and Consumption Tax, Ashell Bramble Exemption Order. And SRNO number 21 of 2026, Customs Duties and Consumption Tax, Lonnie Howe Exemption Order. Thank you, Madam Speaker.
0: I recognize the Honorable Attorney General.
5: Thank you, Madam Speaker.

Speaker. Madam Speaker, I rise to lay on the table of this Honourable House the following papers appearing under the name of the Attorney General. SRNO number 17 of 2026, Road Traffic, Race and Speed Trial, Designation of Place Order. SRNO number 18 of 2026, the Humanitarian and Emergency Service Medal Regulations, and SRNO number 22 of 2026, Proclamation appointing Saturday, 13 June 2026, a public holiday. Thank you, Madam Speaker.

0: Reports from committees? None. Government notices? There is none.
1: Sorry. There is a report. I recognize the Honourable Leader of the Opposition.
2: Thank you, Madam Speaker. Madam Speaker, with your permission, I'd like to join you in wishing everyone a productive and a happy World Parliament Day. And as you said, it's so fitting that we're here in Parliament. Madam Speaker, with your permission, I rise as Chair of the Public Accounts Committee to present a Public Accounts Committee report. The Public Accounts Committee, a parliamentary committee, is an integral part of the work of this Parliament. The importance and effectiveness of its work requires the members to understand the process of parliamentary scrutiny and the importance of remaining impartial and professional in the proceedings of the PAC. A critical responsibility of the PAC and its secretariat is to ensure members receive adequate training and exposure in parliamentary scrutiny. The home of the Secretariat is the Department of Legislature, which has facilitated two important activities to ensure two new members of the PAC receive adequate preparation. One, orientation for the new PAC members was completed by the PAC Secretariat. This orientation was completed in April 2026, locally by Dr. Judith Baker and Mrs. Adina Lee. Two, Fifth Commonwealth Association of Public Accounts Committees CAPAC Conference. Two members of the committee participated in the Fifth Commonwealth Association of Public Accounts Committees Conference, held in the Trinidad and Tobago 9th to 10th June 2026. Recognizing the importance of continuous professional development and the need to strengthen parliamentary oversight, I nominated two members of the Public Accounts Committee, namely Honorable Nyota Mulcair and Honorable Dwayne Hickson, to attend the conference on behalf of Montserrat. CAPAC is an organization dedicated to promoting strong, independent, and effective public accounts committees across the Commonwealth and advancing the principles of accountability, transparency, and good governance. The conference was held under the theme Advancing Accountability, Strengthening the Independence, Capacity, and Impact of Public Accounts Committees Across the Commonwealth. The conference brought together parliamentarians, public accounts committee members, parliamentary officials, and oversight practitioners from across the Commonwealth to exchange experiences and explore best practices in parliamentary oversight in public financial scrutiny. Among the key areas addressed during the conference were strengthening the independence and effectiveness of public accounts committees, enhancing the skills and technical capacity of committee members through training and professional development, promoting best practices in scrutinizing government spending and public finances, improving mechanisms for monitoring and implementing PAC recommendations, and building public confidence in parliamentary oversight institutions through transparency and accountability. The conference reinforced the critical role that public accounts committees play in ensuring that public resources are managed responsibly and that governments remain accountable to the citizens they serve. I am particularly pleased to report that during the CAPAC General Meeting, Honorable Nyota Mulcair was elected as an executive member of the Commonwealth Association Parliamentary Accounts Committee, Executive Committee. Elections to the Executive Committee form part of the General Meeting agenda, and new Executive Committee was subsequently presented to the membership. This is a significant achievement, not only for Honorable Mulcair personally, but also for Montserrat, Our election ensures that Montserrat now has representation at the executive level of this important Commonwealth body and will provide opportunities for our jurisdiction to contribute to the development of best practices in parliamentary oversight and public accountability. The Public Accounts Committee is committed to applying the lessons learned from this conference to strengthen its work on Montserrat. In particular, we will continue to focus on enhancing our oversight role, strengthening follow-up on recommendations, and promoting transparency and accountability in the management of public finances. On behalf of the Public Accounts Committee, I wish to thank the Montserrat Legislature Department, the Parliament of the Republic of Trinidad and Tobago, the CAPAC Secretariat, and all those who contributed to the success of the conference. I also commend Honorable Nayota Mulke and Honorable Dwayne Hickson for representing Montserrat with distinction and for bringing back valuable insights that will assist the committee in carrying out its important work. Thank you, Madam Speaker.
1: Thank you. I'm sure that I could speak on behalf of all the members, congratulating both Honorable Members Hickson and Mulke for their participation, but further to congratulate the Honorable Nayota Mulke on her election to the Executive Committee of CAPAC.
0: Government notices, there's none.
1: I recognize the Honorable Minister of Build.
3: Thank you, Madam Speaker. It seems that I am slow on the move, and he that is fit like a fiddle is on the other side. Madam Speaker, and this is not at all to disobey your order in commenting on your speech, but today being World Parliament Day, Madam Speaker, it is most timely, and we are all encouraged by it, and I believe instructed. Madam Speaker, World Parliament Day is not to be taken lightly, and so I want to remember those who went before us as we celebrate 74 years of parliamentary democracy in Montserrat, that we can be in this parliament representing our people. It's a great honor and a privilege which we should not take lightly. Madam Speaker, I join you too as chair of two committees in congratulating both Honorable Mulcair and Honorable Hickson, and we are indeed looking forward to the work of the PAC. It's a very important committee, and it will strengthen the oversight, the transparency and accountability as we seek to do in our committees. Madam Speaker, I was away for some time, and as you know, being a member of one of our committees, that is the Standing Order Committee, we have been pushing forward on that, and I think we're making good progress, although it be slow. It is not slow because we are not working, but standing orders, as you have stressed in your opening, is critical. It's the foundation on which we stand, and we must remember that standing orders are also a part of our constitution, so they're not to be taken lightly. Madam Speaker, with respect to the Police Revision Committee that has been challenging in meeting with the officers, but we are still committed to pursuing that line. If we get to the position where we think this is not working, we will certainly report it back to this Honorable House and a decision made as to the way forward. So, Madam Speaker, those are my few remarks in respect of the committees that I have responsibility for. Thank you very much.
1: Thank you. Madam Clerk, give my call.
0: Government notices, there is none. Unofficial notices, there is none.
1: Sorry, did you say ministerial statements?
4: That's what I'm coming to.
1: Oh, it's okay. Sorry.
0: Ministerial statements.
1: I recognize the Honorable Minister of Education and Health.
4: Thank you, Madam Speaker.

0: Thank you, Madam Speaker, for the opportunity to speak again on the Ministries of Education, Health and Social Services. In education, we continue our work of improving learning outcomes through creating the Special Educational Unit in Salem. I'm pleased to say that there's been progress in getting the paperwork through to procurement level. Thanks very much to the Permanent Secretary of Education and to the Director of Education, one of. And we've also been working on special education policy. This has been submitted for Cabinet's approval. It is our intention to ensure earlier identification of the particular needs of students in education and to ensure that our students have access to the services that they require for support. As you know, Madam Speaker, our numeracy specialist has been working extremely hard, and I'm pleased to announce that we now have our literary specialist in place. This is to improve literacy rates on Montserrat, which have been for some time only around 50%. One of our challenges in education is in securing persons. We continue to work with human resources to improve the speed of the recruitment process, as delays in recruitment are still resulting in good professionals accepting work elsewhere for more lucrative pay. Unfortunately, we have just very recently lost our education psychologist to another island. She was about to accept the offer, but unfortunately had another offer, and there were too many delays in Montserrat getting back to her. And we have also in the same manner lost our speech and language therapist who was going to say yes to Montserrat. But we have a commitment from Human Resources that things will improve in regard to the speed of the recruitment process. I would like to continue to thank Montserrat's very own education psychologist in the private sector, Dr. Carol Tewitt, for her ongoing work with special education students, as well as First Steps Academy, a team out of the US that has been working hard pro bono for the last 2 years. In education, we would like to thank the health team for their work with World Pediatrics, a nonprofit which brought us very recently for a few days a speech and language therapy team. The team will return for those students who did not get seen, and there will also be in-person and virtual follow-ups by this team. There is still the unfilled post for speech and language therapists here that we're hoping over the course of the year we'll be able to fill. This is an essential requirement for special ed on Montserrat. Curriculum support is going to be provided through the OECS. The OECS is on board with supporting our teachers through curriculum, and they're in the process of developing an incredible new CPD platform, which will allow teachers access to virtual CPD, which will allow a monitoring and evaluation process by the ministry, and it will ensure that we're all on board and offering on the same page and offering multiple CPD programs to our teachers in education. It is the intention of the ministry that the OECS harmonized curriculum will be the national curriculum of Montserrat for primary and for secondary forms 1 to 3. Teachers, of course, are still free to include aspects that they find useful if they are exposed to another established curriculum. The OECS curriculum is digitalized, and it's supported by the OECS Learning Hub, which is an incredible resource for teachers in terms of lesson planning, organizing tests, etc. For the transition from tertiary education, from secondary to tertiary education, Montserrat is still very proud of its MOU with Monroe University, but this MOU needs more publicity. Part scholarships are available from Monroe University to students on Montserrat to study degree programs online or face-to-face. Monroe will be on island in November to promote tertiary education on Montserrat. There are also master's programs available. So far with the application process, only 3 adults have applied and no children. So we're obviously not doing a very good job at getting the message to our student population, so we must try harder. So opportunities await our students through Monroe. I must thank for this Anne-Marie Ferguson of Monroe University for her vision and for her hard work on this. Anne-Marie is the relative of the late Miss Jeanelda Housen, who in her role as teacher in secondary education taught generations of students prior to her fairly recent passing. Under improving learning outcomes, Madam Speaker, I must speak of the United Alliance TechVoc initiative. Our vision is to introduce a wider range of TechVoc subjects into primary and lower secondary by September. In addition to the present subjects which are offered at secondary, which are food and nutrition, building and furniture, technical drawing, agriculture, IT and electricity, we want to introduce landscape architecture, auto mechanics, welding, ocean science, boat building, cosmetology, hair, makeup, nails, sewing and fashion design. With the introduction of these subjects into primary and early secondary, we will create a love and a passion for TechVoc that will improve the ability of students who are desirous of writing the CBQ exams when they reach fourth and fifth forms of secondary. We are in the process of creating a council for technical education on Montserrat and creating a business plan, new spend requests, GAF requests, and grant funding requests to ensure that funding follows the great vision that we have for TechVoc in United Alliance today. And Madam Speaker, it is hoped that long-term Montserrat will have its own TechVoc Institute. This will take time, planning, and obviously financing. And this will be how we will be preparing students for the world of work, how we intend to nourish our economy with skilled, capable, enthusiastic persons. I must thank our fairly recent technical and vocational assessment team, who've been working quite hard. And I must thank the hardworking teachers of TechVoc at the Montserrat Secondary School, because technical and vocational subjects have been severely undernourished under funding for the past 30 years. Our Director of Education acting, who's been acting for quite some time now, with her PhD in early childhood, she continues to enrich what we do. She has just celebrated Early Childhood Month on Montserrat, which she started herself in 2008. And this includes her third Early Childhood Conference, which recently took place, which brought together stakeholders in early childhood. The programs that have been arranged for the early childhood sector, which we will discuss a bit further in response to a question this morning, the programs have truly enriched the lives of students and teachers in early childhood on Montserrat. This director has also collaborated with our education officer primary on this work. Please note that our education officer primary has for several months been doing the dual role of this plus the early childhood education officer. So thank you very, very much for your hard work. Under student safeguarding, Madam Speaker, student safety has continued to be a huge problem for the Ministry of Education. Very many thanks to our lead on this. We have hired an incredible and experienced PhD to work in education, who is championing safeguarding in education. Her experience and her skills span well beyond safeguarding, so we're very lucky to have her. She has been the lead person completing our safeguarding policy with the support of our directors of education. And as I said previously, this is about to reach the cabinet. Under safeguarding, I must commend education and the community at large who participated in last year's Safe Summer program, that's summer of 2025. This program aimed at ensuring that our students on Montserrat are safe and engaged throughout the entire summer, so that they do not become the victims of crime or abuse, and so that they were engaged in really interesting activities. This summer, the Ministry of Youth Affairs and Sports has won the bid for the Safe Summer Program. The Ministry of Education and the safeguarding team are, however, truly committed to working with Youth Affairs and Sports to ensure that students on Montserrat experience a safe and enjoyable summer 2026. Under safeguarding, Madam Speaker, the fights continue at the Montserrat Secondary School. Many thanks to the safety officers, who several times a week still have this challenge. We are hoping that some of our initiatives, such as the new exciting Tech Block initiative, which will create programs which make education more engaging, exciting, and interesting for students, will improve behavior at the Montserrat Secondary School. There is also the role of behavioral therapists, which is still waiting to be filled for education. This role of behavioral therapist was created as a United Alliance initiative in 2025. Our directors of education and our education transformation project manager, Madam Speaker, have been working on further developing our teacher strengthening and support policy. We have reintroduced the Montserrat Union of Teachers Convention to the calendar. We have been forging stronger relationships with the Montserrat Union of Teachers, and we are committed to teacher education, to teacher CPD, to teacher safety, Madam Speaker, teacher support, and teacher empowerment. We want our teachers on Montserrat to be recognized for their valued work and for their huge contribution to nation building. In education, we continue to support infrastructure through repairs. Our most recent commitment has been to the early childhood team at Lookout, who for several years have needed repairs. Thank you very much to the team there for continuing to work under the difficult circumstances. To strengthen governance, we have renewed the Montserrat Community College Board and are finally commencing work on the Education Advisory Board, the Board for the Governance of Secondary Schools, and the Councils for Early Childhood Education, Special Education, and Tech Block. We continue to engage with education specialists abroad through monthly meetings. This, however, is very difficult due to other engagements. However, I would like to extend really sincere thanks to those persons, educators, and those interested in education out in the diaspora who have remained in close contact over the past year and who are helping to guide what we do in education. We thank you so much. Health, Madam Speaker. The mobile medical van and several independent nursing teams have been working hard to take healthcare to the people, which is one of the initiatives of the United Alliance team. We thank you, nurses, for your very hard work, nurses and nursing assistants, for your very hard work and your dedication to the healthcare of the people on this island. I'm sure many persons here have seen them showing up in business places, at their workstations to assess them and give advice. The Visiting Specialist Program, Madam Speaker, which commenced after the start of the financial year this year, unfortunately, budget constraints will lead to a very limited program this year. Unfortunately, our inability to secure a permanent obstetrician, gynecologist, and a permanent pediatrician has left us reliant on locums. So these are temporary doctors to use to fill these positions. And fortunately for the doctors, but unfortunately for us, temporary doctors called locum doctors are paid at a much higher rate. And thus the funds are fast disappearing from the professional fees and services line from which the Visiting Specialist Program comes from. I'm presently suggesting public-private partnerships to continue this program in some form, where the Ministry of Health facilitates through provision of space, equipment, and staff, but the patients pay for the service to an outside company who facilitates with getting the specialist into Montserrat. This means that the program will be subsidized to an extent, but will be costing more than it would cost if health ran it alone. But at least it allows patients to have access to important investigations on island. Patients who are unable to afford the service will have to be routed through social services. An example of this is the colonoscopy service, the endoscopy service, which is virtually free at present. But it will mean that if we do this partnership, that the service will always be available on island, and the ministry will be facilitating the process, subsidizing the cost of it to patients. We still expect the visit of the vascular surgeon. We expect in October, November, a podiatry service which is being brought to us by Ms. Sonia Charles, who continues to champion advocating for better health care on Ireland. The Ministry and the Office of the Premier are presently working on ways to assist this visiting podiatry team. We also expect this year a cardiologist. Dialysis, Madam Speaker. The project is ready to commence once funding is made available. That $600,000 that will allow us to dialyze 8 patients on Ireland and will also assist us in taking care of any new patients who come about during the period and will help us with emergencies, just to remind ourselves that often in critical illness, patients develop multi-organ failure, which can include kidney failure, and will need to be supported by dialysis. Early cancer diagnosis strategies continue to be developed in the Ministry of Health. Very many thanks to the charities who have been supporting persons on Montserrat. Thank you to the Weeks Family Charity. This charity has been screening for several years now for ovarian, uterine, and cervical cancers. Thank you to the Pink Ribbon Charity. Thank you to the Pink Ribbon Charity, who continue to advocate for early cancer diagnosis, breast and prostate cancer in particular. That's through Ms. Sonia Charles again. Thank you also to Helping Hands of Glendon, who have paid for several mammograms on Ireland over the course of the year. Many thanks. And this Friday, Madam Speaker, our very own and very famous radio commentator celebrates his birthday with the screening of 200 men all in one day. Screening of 200 men for cancers and other NCDs. Urologist Dr. Dwayne Thwaites is coming especially for this. Dr. Thwaites, as you know, is known in the region for his expertise and professionalism in urology. He's an advocate for early cancer diagnosis in the region. It's going to be a long and difficult day, but the men of Montserrat and the families they love and support are very, very much worth it. In emergency care, Madam Speaker, in the Ministry of Health, we have succeeded in having the emergency medicine consultant and the 2 extra doctors needed for 24-hour doctor cover still as the top priorities for the Ministry of Health. As human resource needs, sincere thanks to the members of this team who have supported this request. Faster, cheaper, and more efficient medical evacuation, Madam Speaker, still awaits the signing of the Memorandum of Understanding with Guadeloupe, which will offer us first-class tertiary care 20 minutes away. Many thanks to our Premier for his recent verbal support of this, and he has plans to assist us with this program. In terms of ensuring that emergency patients have access to essential diagnostics on Montserrat in health, with the limited funding with which we have been provided, we're going to be supporting our diagnostics to ensure that patients can continue to receive a CT diagnosis when they're having a stroke or a pulmonary embolism or major trauma. We are committed to maintaining what health transformation has started in improving the diagnostic ability of the health team on Montserrat, particularly in emergencies. It is hoped that these maintenance costs, which are coming through as new spend requests, will be roped into the government's recurrent budget over the course of the next financial year. The new hospital project, Madam Speaker, has been an amazing success for this United Alliance team. This beautiful building rising up before our eyes, Madam Speaker. Many thanks to the project manager for the Government of Montserrat, responsible for the project. He has been truly incredible. Many thanks to CIE out of St. Lucia, one of the Renew Group of companies. Thanks to Article 25, the design company. And thanks, of course, to the FCDO for the 100 million plus EC dollars provided for this project. The various teams involved continue to make the Government of Montserrat, the people of Montserrat, and the FCDO proud of the project. In October, Madam Speaker, the Ministry of Health and Social Services will be hosting the Health Ministers' Meeting for the OECS. It was our turn, and we said yes. Already a collaboration between some very incredible people in the government of Montserrat is occurring to create an ecosystem for the meeting that will make Montserrat proud. We are hoping to demonstrate our mastery of the arts through presentations at the meeting and to create an incredible culinary experience for the attendees. All of this, of course, as we discuss at the Health Ministers meeting, the serious business of optimizing health and wellness and healthcare delivery in our small island states. Madam Speaker, can I say that I love the OECS. In elderly care, Madam Speaker, the Ministry of Health and Social Services is very pleased to announce that finally the transition manager hired for the Margotson Memorial Home and Golden Years Home merger has commenced her work and it is all coming together nicely. We look forward to the staff of both homes creating a strong and unified team for patients at the home, providing a 24-hour caring setting. Out of the conversations around this has come real dedication to the older persons on Montserrat to not only address their health care, their meals, their hygiene, and their safety, but also to ensure that we have interesting and engaging activities for older persons, Madam Speaker. I would like to take the opportunity to thank all persons who have worked hard with the Ministries of Education, Health and Social Services over the course of the year so far. Many thanks to our permanent secretaries, our education officers, our chief medical officers, our complete teams of administration in health, education, and social services. Thank you to our teachers, our education specialists, our nurses, doctors, nursing assistants, geriatric aides, social workers, community support persons, our cleaners, our drivers, our orderlies, our groundsmen, and our safety officers, Madam Speaker. Madam Speaker, the real One Montserrat project involves all of us doing this hard work almost every day. Thank you to the Deputy Governor and her team for the leadership of the civil service, to the Attorney General and her team for their legal expertise, to our Financial Secretary for his hard work and his integrity, his frugality. To the Governor and the FCDO team, many thanks. To our Premier, many thanks for your leadership. And to our ministers and the members of the opposition, thank you for your support and your camaraderie. And to the other members of the United Alliance team and caucus, many thanks for your continued love and support, which I find you demonstrated so clearly last week. And to the people of Montserrat and Montserratians in the diaspora and those who love Montserrat, as a team, we thank you again as a party for the opportunity to lead. Thank you, Madam Speaker.
1: Questions?

0: I recognize the Honorable Leader of the Opposition.
1: Thank you, Madam Speaker. Madam Speaker, I do have some questions here. I would like to start with questions to the Honorable Premier. First question, will the Honourable Premier advise the Honourable House A, of the current status of the government's tender process for passenger ferry services, including the expected publication date, closing date, evaluation timeline, and the intended commencement date for the service? That's A of question one.
0: Are we going to be asking a full question, or are we going to cut them up in pieces? Because I think a question is a question. Honorable Premier, how would you want to address them? I recognize the Honorable Premier.
2: Madam Speaker, unfortunately, the staff receive these questions at 3:45 on Wednesday afternoon. So therefore they had Thursday and Friday to prepare responses. They worked diligently to prepare those responses. I opened my computer yesterday to complete them, but I just could not find the time to finish. So therefore, I'm asking this Honorable House two things. One, could we kindly have the questions more than 3 days? Because the research which is required is extensive, and the staff works flat out in the 3 days which they have to respond to the questions. And I also need a day to deal with modifications to their responses. Secondly, I will provide the answers if the honorable members, both Honorable Romeo and Honorable Lewis, so desires. I can supply those answers in writing once we've completed the responses or at the next sitting of this Legislative Assembly sitting.
0: I recognize the Honourable Leader of the Opposition.
1: Thank you, Madam Speaker. Madam Speaker, I do understand the statement made by the Premier, and I would prefer if I reach out the questions now, and then he would answer them at the next sitting.
0: At the next sitting?
1: At the next sitting, yeah.
0: Okay. Thank you, Honourable. And with regards to submission of the questions to provide sufficient time for the ministries to research and provide adequate responses, we will deal with that at another time. Do we have any other? I recognize the Honorable Leader of the Opposition.
1: Thank you again, Madam Speaker. Madam Speaker, I do have some questions for the Honourable Minister of Buildings, Utilities, Infrastructure, Labour and Transportation. Question one. The port development project is one of Montserrat's most significant national infrastructure investments and is critical to trade, access, tourism, economic growth, and the cost of living. In light of the reported termination of the construction contract, the public requires a full account of the project's current position and the government's proposed path forward. Madam Speaker, at this time I would like to get some clarification on whether or not with the permission of the, or the consent of the minister, I should ask the questions one time, A, B, C, or how do you prefer it?
0: I recognize the Honorable Minister of Build.
3: Thank you, Madam Speaker, and I respect the Honorable Leader asking how. Madam Speaker, because the question came as one with the parts, I just listed them that way. I just went through them. Yes. So I was treating them as one, right? So once you say them, and then I will go to them individually, because that's how I dealt with them. Not as individual question, but it's one question with a different.
1: Thank you.
0: I do support that. Recognize the Honorable Leader of the Opposition.
1: Yes, Madam Speaker. Will the Honorable Minister state the circumstances that led to the termination of the construction contract, including the date of termination and the contractual basis upon which the contract was terminated? B, the total expenditure incurred on the port project to date, including design, consultancy, project management, supervision, mobilization, construction works, legal services, settlement cost, and any other related expenditure. C, the value of works completed as at the date of termination and the percentage of the overall project completed. D, whether any termination payments, compensation claims, liquidated damages, settlements, arbitration proceedings, or other liabilities have arisen as a consequence of the termination. E, the amount of funding currently remaining available from each funding partner, including the United Kingdom government, the European Union, the Caribbean Development Bank, and any other source. F, whether all funding partners have formally agreed to continue supporting the project following the termination of the contract. G, the revised delivery model now being pursued by government, including whether the project will be retendered, redesigned, rescoped, phased, or delivered under an alternative procurement arrangement. And H, whether government intends to publish a comprehensive public status report outlining the project's current position, financial exposure, lessons learned, and the proposed way forward.
0: I recognize the Honourable Minister of Build.
3: Thank you, Madam Speaker. Madam Speaker, the Port Development Project is one of Muntsrat's most significant national infrastructure investments. It's important to trade, access, tourism, economic growth, and the cost of living. Given the public interest in this matter, and rightfully so, and the fact that certain matters are now subject to ongoing legal processes and confidentiality obligations, I will answer the questions in the order in which they have been asked. In doing so, one would understand that there is information that cannot be disclosed at this stage, as disclosure could prejudice legal processes, which have already started. In relation to Part A, which asks about the circumstances that led to the termination of the construction contract, including the date of termination and the contractual basis upon which the contract was terminated, I hereby submit, following the recommencement of the works in September 2025, it became apparent that the contractor was falling behind the planned program towards completion, despite repeated warnings from the engineer regarding lack of progress and performance. The contractor failed to remedy those issues. This gave rise to multiple grounds for termination for breach upon which the contract was terminated. Part B, which asks about the total expenditure incurred on the project to date, including design, consultancy, project management, supervision, mobilization, construction works, legal services, settlement costs, and any other related expenditure. The total expenditure incurred on the project to date is $89,246,488.25. The project has a cumulative earned value of EC 54.2 million EC dollars with an assessed percentage of completion of 50.6%. In relation to Part C, it asks about the value of the works completed as at the date of the termination and the percentage of the overall project completed. The contract price was 90.1 million. However, this was adjusted to EC 107.6 million to account for global settlement of claims prior to the remobilization in September 2025, as well as six approved variations. Before termination, the contractor was paid EC 71.7 million out of the EC 107.6 million contract price. This would indicate that the works should be around 66% complete. However, the percentage of the overall project completion is estimated at 50.6%. The Roro ramp and pier are no more than 20% complete. Madam Speaker, in relation to Part D, this asks whether any termination payments, compensation claims, liquidated damages, settlements, arbitration proceedings, or other liabilities have arisen as a consequence of the termination. Matters arising under the termination, including any claims or potential liabilities, are subject to ongoing legal processes and confidentiality obligations. It is therefore not appropriate to comment further. Madam Speaker, I wish to add that this is in no way an attempt not to be transparent. The House will be informed as soon as it is appropriate to do so. The government of Muntserwat intends to rely upon all rights and remedies available to it under the contract. In relation to Part E, it asked about the amount of funding currently remaining available from each funding partner, including the United Kingdom government, the European Union, the Caribbean Development Bank, and any other source. Information related to the project funding is connected to the matters that are the subject of ongoing legal processes. It would therefore not be appropriate to comment further at this stage. The House, Madam Speaker, I commit to will be updated once these matters are resolved, as they are being reviewed. In relation to Part F, which asks whether all funding partners have formally agreed to continue supporting the project following the termination of the contract. Madam Speaker, all funding partners have been continuously engaged throughout the process and kept informed of all the decisions. They have each confirmed their continued support for the project following the termination of the contract. Part G, it asks for the revised delivery model now being pursued by government, including whether the project will be retendered, redesigned, rescoped, phased, or delivered under an alternative procurement arrangement. The government is actively considering the options available for the continued delivery of the project. The procurement path forward cannot be confirmed at this stage, as it remains subject to ongoing internal and legal processes. The House will be informed of the revised delivery model once those processes have concluded and decisions have been finalized. And the questions Madam Speaker asked, we will comment on them as asked here. Part H, whether government intends to publish a comprehensive public status report outlining the project's current position, financial exposure, lessons learned, and proposed way forward. Madam Speaker, I wish to assure this House that the government is committed to transparency in the delivery of this project and recognizes the public interest in a full account of its current position. A comprehensive status report will be published in due course. The timing of that publication, Madam Speaker, is contingent on the conclusion of the ongoing legal proceedings to ensure that nothing is disclosed which could prejudice those processes.
0: Thank you.
3: Thank you, Madam Speaker.
0: I recognize the Honourable Leader of the Opposition.
1: Yes, Madam Speaker, I thank the Honourable Minister for comprehensive answers, and I do understand the need for certain, well, let me just say, being able to ensure that nothing she says in her answers would prejudice anything that takes in place in the court. Madam Speaker, I have one supplementary with your permission. It's more like a clarification on our minister. Who actually took who to court? Was it the government who took the contractor to court or the contractor who took the government to court? I'm not clear on that one.
0: Madam, I recognize the Honourable Minister of Built.
3: Thank you. Madam Speaker, I will be very careful in how I answer. Like I said, we terminated. And as a result of that, certain processes had to be taken and we had to go to court to initiate. But those were just preliminary stages. And we will see what happens after. Okay? Yes.
0: I recognize the Honourable Leader of the Opposition. Sorry.
1: Thank you, Madam Speaker. Thank you, Honourable Minister. I do understand that this question was, when you answered this question, you had to be tight, and I do appreciate that you gave what the answers you can give, and we all do appreciate the fact that the proceedings is in court. We do wish the government and the people of Munster all the best, because we do want to see this court successfully completed. Question two, Madam Speaker. Given the termination of the port development project contract and the importance of restoring public confidence in the delivery of major capital projects, it is necessary to establish what lessons have been learned and what corrective measures have been implemented. Can the Honourable Minister state A, the principal technical, financial, contractual, governance and project management factors that contributed to the failure of the previous delivery arrangement, B, whether any independent technical review, project management review, financial audit, forensic audit, engineering assessment or lesson learned exercise has been completed, and if so, whether the findings will be made public. C, whether the government has identified any weaknesses, deficiencies, or failures in project planning, design, procurement, contract management, supervision, funding approvals, risk management, or governance oversight that contributed to the delays, disruption, or termination of the project. D, what recommendations have emerged from any review undertaken and which of those recommendations have been implemented? E, whether any officers, consultants, contractors, project managers, or other parties have been found to have contributed materially to the project failure or delays. F, what revised governance, reporting, and risk management framework has been established to oversee the project going forward? And G, what assurance can be given to this Honourable House that future procurement and delivery arrangements will adequately protect public funds and prevent arrangements will adequately protect public funds and prevent a recurrence of the circumstances

that you're asking. Thank you so very much. And so, Madam Speaker, I'll answer the next question in its various parts. Given the termination of the Port Development Project contract and the importance of restoring public confidence in the delivery of major capital projects, it is necessary to establish what lessons have been learned and what corrective measures have been implemented. And the Honourable Minister is asked, as was already stated, the following questions. The principal technical, financial, contractual governance and project management factors that contributed to the failure of the previous delivery arrangement. And Madam Speaker, this concerns lessons learned, the corrective measures for the termination of the port development project. I will again answer the question in the order in which it has been asked. A thorough lessons learned exercise is underway. At this stage, however, the ongoing legal process prevents the government from sharing any interim findings. The House, as I committed to, will be updated in due course. Part A asks about the principal technical, financial, contractual governance, project management factors that contributed to the failure of the previous delivery arrangement. Again, very good questions, but these issues will be addressed in legal proceedings and therefore disclosure at this stage would not be appropriate. The House will be updated once those matters are resolved. In relation to B, which asks whether any independent technical review, project management review, financial audit, forensic audit, engineering assessment of lessons learned exercise has been completed, and if so, whether the findings will be made public. As stated before, the lessons learned exercise is underway. Prior to termination, the government of Muntsuat's legal advisors instructed independent forensic construction experts to undertake technical assessments in connection with matters that are now the subject of legal proceedings. It would therefore not be appropriate to comment further or disclose those assessments at this stage. The House will be informed once it is appropriate to do so, and that is on the legal basis. In relation to Part C, which questions whether government has identified any weaknesses, deficiencies, or failures in project planning, design, procurement, contract management, supervision, funding approvals, risk management, or governance oversight that contributed to the delays, disruption, or termination of the project. This again, Madam Speaker, forms part of the lessons learned exercise currently underway. The findings cannot be disclosed while legal proceedings are ongoing. The House will be informed once it is appropriate to do so. In relation to Part D, it asks whether recommendations have emerged from any review undertaken and which of those recommendations have been implemented. The lessons learned exercise is ongoing. Recommendations and any implementing actions will be reported to the House once the process is complete and legal proceedings permit us to do so. In relation to Part A, which asks whether any officers, consultants, contractors, project managers, or other parties have been found to have contributed materially to the project failure or delays. Again, the question of individual responsibility will form part of the lessons learned exercise currently underway. It would not be appropriate, because of legal reasons, to make any public findings which are incomplete as the proceedings are ongoing. The House, Madam Speaker, will be informed once it is appropriate to do so. Part F asks what revised governance, reporting, risk management framework has been established to oversee the project going forward. Following termination, the government has continued to operate within the governance and reporting framework.

0: framework established under the grant agreement with the Caribbean Development Bank, oversight arrangement for the next phase of the project will be confirmed once the procurement path forward has been determined and the House will be informed accordingly. Part G asked, what assurance can be given to this Honourable House that future procurement and delivery arrangements will adequately protect public funds and prevent a recurrence of the circumstances that led to the termination of the contract? The continuous engagement of funding partners and stakeholders, and by that I mean the United Kingdom government, throughout the termination process has ensured alignment and secured their support for the way forward. The government is committed to maintaining that approach through to project completion. Madam Speaker, the government recognizes the importance of the Port Development Project and the need to protect the public interest. The House and the public will be updated further when the ongoing processes allow, and we crave your indulgence and patience as we go through the legal pathway. Thank you.
1: I recognize the Honourable Leader of the Opposition. Your mic, please, Honourable Minister.
2: Question 3. Will the Honourable Minister state the total approved budget, the source of funding, and whether all funds have been secured for the Margarita Bay Wastewater Project? That's A of 3. B, the current stage of construction and expected completion date. C, whether the system has been designed to support future housing and population growth in Lookout and surrounding areas. D, how treated effluent sludge and byproducts will be managed or reused, and what arrangements will be made for long-term operation, maintenance, staffing, and cost recovery.
1: I recognize the Honourable Minister of Built.
0: Thank you, Madam Speaker. In relation to Part A, the Margarita Bay Wastewater Project forms part of the Government of Muntsuat's wider water and wastewater improvement program. Funding has been secured through the Essential Equipment Program, with financing negotiated and confirmed from the Foreign Commonwealth and Development Office. The contracted value of the project is $4.9 million. The project is being advanced in partnership with Muntsuat Utilities Limited and is intended to improve wastewater management, protect public health and the environment, and support planned development in Lookout and surrounding areas. In relation to Part B, which asks the current stage of construction and expected completion date, the project is currently in the implementation stage. Many components under construction include 4 wastewater treatment ponds, a blivet holding structure, which is a concrete structure, access roads, hydraulic infrastructure, and the control building. Most components are now approaching or exceeding 90% completion. The control building, however, is the principal remaining construction activity and is approximately 70% complete from all reports. On the current program, all construction activities are expected to be finalized by late August to early September 2026, subject to standard testing and commissioning requirements. Part C asks, Madam Speaker, whether the system has been designed to support future housing and population growth in Lookout and surrounding areas. Madam Speaker, the system has been designed to address both current wastewater treatment needs and projected demand associated with future housing, population growth and development in Lookout and surrounding areas. In developing the design, consideration was given to the Sustainable Development Plan and the Physical Development Plan, both of which provide guidance on future population growth, housing expansion, and land use. The facility has accordingly been designed with expansion capability in mind. We have future-proofed this project so that additional treatment capacity can be incorporated should growth exceed current projections. Any future expansion would nonetheless need to be assessed against actual demand, land use requirements, hydraulic capacity, environmental considerations, and funding availability. And finally, Madam Speaker, the last part of the question required us to give information on how treated effluent, sludge, and byproducts will be managed or reused, and what arrangements will be made for long-term operation, maintenance, staffing, and cost recovery. The treatment system, Madam Speaker, uses rotating biological contractor units. We normally refer to those as RBCs, commonly known as well as BLIVETs. This is a well-established technology already in use in Drummond's and the hospital, and Munster Utilities Limited has existing operational experience with these systems. Treated effluent will be discharged in accordance with applicable environmental and public health requirements. There is no present requirement or intention to incorporate treated wastewater into the potable water supply. Given Munster's access to high-quality spring water resources, sludge and other byproducts will be managed in accordance with the technical design of the facility and relevant environmental and public health standards, including safe removal, handling, and disposal. Long-term operation and maintenance will be undertaken by Munster Utilities Limited and will include routine inspection, preventative maintenance, treatment performance, monitoring, and appropriate reporting. Madam Speaker, if you will permit me, our treatments are also assessed by CAFO so that we know that we are not falling below standards, but that we are maintaining or exceeding our good practice and standards. Staffing and cost recovery arrangements will be addressed as part of the long-term operating model for the facility, with the aim of ensuring the system is sustainably funded and maintained while remaining affordable to users. The aim is to complete the physical works and to ensure that the Margarita Bay wastewater system is operable, maintainable, environmentally responsible, and capable of serving the needs of plant development and the people in the area for the long term. Thank you, Madam Speaker, and the Honourable Member.
1: I recognize the Honourable Leader of the Opposition.
2: Thank you, Madam Speaker. Madam Speaker, one supplementary with your permission.
1: Let me hear.
2: Honourable Minister, you mentioned in answer to relation to Part B, major components under construction include 4 wastewater treatment ponds, the BLIVET holding structure, access road, hydraulic infrastructure, and the control building. From observation, Madam Speaker, there is no power source at that site presently. So my supplementary, I noticed that was not part of the major components. My question is whether or not the site will be powered by the Munster Utilities Limited grid or by solar, and whether or not it's part of the $4.9 million budget.
1: I recognize the Honourable Minister of Built.
0: Thank you, Madam Speaker. Madam Speaker, given our green energy thrust, it is solar that will be utilized over there, as we're already doing at some of our other sites in Davy Hill. And if my memory serves me correct, that has already been included. And if I am incorrect, I will not hesitate to correct that information.

0: I recognize the Honourable Leader of the Opposition.
1: Thank you, Madam Speaker. Thank you to the Honourable Minister for comprehensive answers. I do have some questions here for the Honourable Minister of Agriculture, Lands, Housing, Environment, Sports and Youth Affairs. Will the Honourable Minister advise on the concept and structured tenure model, financing, cost and timeline, and eligibility in respect of the proposed Davy Hill housing development?
0: I recognize the Honourable Minister of Agriculture.
2: Madam Speaker, there are several parts to that question. I was going to save him some time from getting up all the time and actually just going to them if he wanted to read them. But since he started, I'll answer as he asked the questions. So, Madam Speaker, there has not been any formally proposed Davy Hill housing development. What I'm guessing is the Honourable Member is referring to this government's engagement with a private sector company to develop lands around Davy Hill and Little Bay, which are at a very early conceptual preliminary stage. The prospective developer has expressed interest, but no formal proposal has yet been submitted, as the developer has not completed the necessary preparatory groundwork, including full site investigation, feasibility, and costing. Madam Speaker, the response to each part of the question should be taken in that regard, and I have provided answers to the questions to shed some light on the public uncertainty around the topic that I think the Honourable Member is referring to.
0: I recognize the Honourable Leader of the Opposition.
1: Yeah, part of the question, the concept and structure of the proposed 150-unit housing development for Davy Hill project, and as you state, thanks for the correction, is both Davy Hill and Little Bay sites.
0: You did not read A, which... So,
1: Madam Speaker, it just yes, yeah.
0: Could
1: what
0: you,
1: actually what happened? We the way that the questions came back here to both of us. That's how we actually was asking them. So the question that should have been
0: yes.
1: A didn't have a designation.
0: I realized.
1: One is saying A. So that's the little confusion there.
0: Okay.
1: I'm just asking him as is on his paper as well. So we don't confuse each other.
0: Yes, I don't want to be confused either. Go ahead, please. Honourable Minister.
2: So, part A to that question, Madam Speaker. So the Davy Hill site has been identified as the location for proposed residential development, currently scoped at up to approximately 150 units. The project is intended to proceed as a public-private partnership in which government makes land accessible for the development while a private developer finances and constructs the unit. Engagement with the prospective developer remains at the preliminary stage. The detailed concept will be defined through the developer's feasibility work and will be subject to cabinet consideration and the statutory physical planning process. Madam Speaker, no formal proposal has yet been submitted as the developer has not completed the necessary preparatory groundwork. However, Madam Speaker, it is the intent of this government to report further to this Honourable House once a formal costed proposal has been received and assessed and ready for public release.
0: I recognize the Honourable Leader of the Opposition.
1: B. Whether the project is intended to provide social housing, affordable rental housing, rent-to-own units, private sale units, public-private partnership housing, or a mixed model.
0: I recognize the Honourable Minister of Agriculture.
2: Madam Speaker, although the development is delivered through a public-private partnership, government has proposed that any proposal brought forward must include a number of social housing units to be offered at a lower, more accessible price. Overall viability is expected to be achieved through a deliberate mix of low, medium, and high income housing, enabling the developer to recover its investment across the range while ensuring that the units remain available to households at a lower end of the market. The precise unit mix will be confirmed in the developer's formal proposal.
0: I recognize the Honourable Leader of the Opposition.
1: Yeah, I'll move to D. The estimated total project cost, proposed construction timeline, and when the first units are expected to be made available.
0: I recognize the Honourable Minister of Housing.
2: Madam Speaker, government is not at this stage in a position to state an estimated total project cost, a construction timeline, or a date for the availability of the first units. These figures depend directly on the full feasibility and costing work that the prospective developer has not yet completed. It would not be responsible to place unverified provisional figures before this Honourable House or the public. Government will provide these particulars once a formal costed proposal has been received and assessed.
0: I recognize the Honourable Leader of the Opposition.
1: E. Likely eligibility criteria for persons or families seeking access to the units and to whom priority will be given.
0: I recognize the Honourable Minister of Housing.
2: Madam Speaker, project-specific eligibility criteria has not yet been set. However, to support access for local purchasers, and Madam Speaker, I would just put here that this goes for any likely project proposal that comes up, government is likely to link eligible buyers to existing ministry programs, including the service lots program, where government can provide land as a contribution to the buyer, and the housing financial assistance program, under which government can provide collateral support up to $40,000 to help eligible applicants secure mortgage financing. The final financing structure, Madam Speaker, will be confirmed once a formal proposal is received and assessed.
0: I recognize the Honourable Leader of the Opposition.
1: Question 2. Whether government has an updated National Housing Needs Assessment, and if yes, what are the current estimated shortages of rental, affordable, and social housing units?
0: I recognize the Honourable Minister of Housing.
2: Thank you, Madam Speaker. Madam Speaker, the government currently does not have a comprehensive national housing needs assessment that provides definitive estimates of shortages across the rental, affordable, and social housing sectors. Housing demand is, however, monitored through information collected by the housing unit from applications received under government housing programs and data from the population census. The government recognizes the importance of developing a comprehensive housing needs assessment to better inform future policy, investment, and housing delivery. Strengthening the evidence base for housing will form part of the government's broader sustainable development planning initiative.
0: I recognize the Honourable Leader of the Opposition.
1: How many government-supported housing units are expected to be delivered in the next 3 years?
0: I recognize the Honourable Minister of Housing.
2: Madam Speaker, the government is continuing to advance a number of housing initiatives through local public resources while pursuing partnerships with regional and international development agencies. The precise number of units to be delivered over the next 3 years will depend on the availability of funding, completion of procurement processes, planning approvals, and construction schedules. Work has already commenced at Drummonds, which is one of the development sites, with the completion of an apartment block containing 4 one-bedroom units. As these projects progress through these stages, government will provide updated information on the number and type of housing units expected to be delivered.
0: I recognize the Honourable Leader of the Opposition.
1: Whether infrastructure capacity, including roads, water, electricity, sewage, schools and healthcare, has been assessed for the proposed developments.
0: I recognize the Honourable Minister of Housing.
2: Madam Speaker, to answer in short, yes. Infrastructure requirements are considered as part of the planning and project development process. Proposed housing developments are assessed in consultation with the relevant government departments and statutory agencies responsible for roads, water supply, electricity, wastewater management, education, healthcare, and other public services. The site at Drummond's Phase 1, which is one of the sites targeted for development, has been prepared and ready for construction. The site has been identified as one of the development areas which presents an opportunity to advance an investment in housing solution for the vulnerable. Where necessary, Madam Speaker, infrastructure improvements are incorporated into project planning to ensure that new developments are adequately supported and are consistent with national planning standards and sustainable development objective. The government remains committed to ensure that future housing development is supported by necessary infrastructure and public services to meet the needs of residents while promoting resilient and sustainable homes and communities.
0: I recognize the Honourable Leader of the Opposition.
1: Thank you, Madam Speaker. Madam Speaker, I'd like to thank the Honourable Minister for his comprehensive answers. And I do have questions for the Honourable Minister of Education, Health and Social Services. I'll start with the responsibilities for education. Will the Honourable Minister state the government's current policy for early childhood development and education?
0: I recognize the Honourable Minister of Education.
3: Thank you, Madam Speaker. Just one moment.
0: Are you okay, Honourable Member?
3: Yeah, I opened last year's responses. There is a national policy framework on early childhood education, which was developed in 2011. And this was developed after consultation and collaboration by several stakeholders, led by an experienced education consultant with technical and financial support from UNICEF. This is now, however, 15 years old. Although the content of it is still very relevant, the ministry is in the process of revising this policy.
0: I recognize the Honourable Leader of the Opposition.
1: Thank you. A number of registered early childhood centres, teachers and children currently served.
0: I recognize the Honourable Minister, Education.
3: Thank you, Madam Speaker. There are 6 government-operated early childhood centres. So there are 3 government-run daycare centres for children 1 to 2 years. There are 3 government-run nursery schools for children 3 to 4 years, and there are also 2 private businesses catering to pre-primary age children from as young as 3 months. There are also individual persons in communities who support children through childcare. There's a total of 28 female early childhood practitioners in the government-operated centres. 99 children are currently attending the government-operated early childhood centres. That's 32, 32 at daycare and 67 at nursery.
0: I recognise the Honourable Leader of the Opposition.
1: What training, curriculum support, special needs screening, and development assessment tools are available to early childhood educators?
0: Recognize the Honourable Minister of Education.
3: Thank you, Madam Speaker. For several years, the Ministry of Education has not sent practitioners overseas to access formal training. However, all practitioners are exposed to continuous professional development and training on island regularly. There is a CPD day within the first two terms and a five-day session at the end of the academic year in July. Various topics are covered that help practitioners to enhance their strategies. With the technical and financial support of UNICEF, some practitioners were recently exposed to strategies to aid in the identification of children with special educational needs in early childhood. The Ministry of Education recently collaborated with the Montserrat Children's Society to support the professional development of practitioners. The Montserrat Community College has also assisted the Ministry with a CPD workshop during the current academic year. Commendation must be given to some of the early childhood practitioners on Montserrat who, through their own wishes and their own funds, have pursued various programs and short courses in early childhood training. One practitioner will soon complete studies and obtain a bachelor's degree in the field.
0: Honorable Lewis, I recognize the Honorable Lee.
1: Was the government intends to introduce or expand support for free or subsidized nursery education, school meals, school transport, or parent support programs?
0: I recognize the Honourable Minister of Education.
3: Thank you, Madam Speaker. The government's early childhood programs are actually subsidized. Parents and guardians are in the government sector are only asked to contribute $25 per week for the daycare level, which includes a hot meal every day, $20 per week for the nursery level, which includes a hot meal as well. The government centers work closely with the parents, who are regularly encouraged to participate with field trips and activities, especially during sports term and early childhood month celebrations in June. Not captured in this response, Madam Speaker, there's some questions in the private sector, whereas because of hardships being experienced by all persons, they're looking for some support from the ministry, but a response to this is still in progress.
0: I recognize the Honourable Leader of the Opposition.
1: How early childhood development is being integrated into the wider education transformation agenda?
0: I recognize the Honourable Minister of Education.
3: Thank you, Madam Speaker. Early childhood development actually refers to the first 8 years of human life, starting at the point of conception. The first 5 years are the most critical period for quality, critical growth and development in physical, emotional, social, and cognitive areas. During this period, our children should be exposed to experiences that make for healthy, safe childhoods, while simultaneously equipping them with critical thinking, creative skills, problem-solving skills that are necessary for our young citizens to develop adequately. And we're also aware that the quality of the early childhood sector, the quality of care produced in that sector, is integral to the overall education transformation project. Providing good quality and appropriate experiences to our youngest and most vulnerable citizens is a collaborative effort. Thanks very much to the Ministry of Health, who lays the foundation from conception to pre-birth and birth. These are very important areas in terms of nutrition, wellness of the mother. The Ministry of Ed reports the early stimulation of babies and toddlers. As a part of the education transformation agenda, the Ministry recognizes the importance of early childhood experiences, the early childhood experiences that are needed for later learning and quality of life. So a lot of this response is obviously from one of our directors of education, and I think the point she's trying to put across here is that what we do in the early childhood setting has a significant impact on outcomes in for the rest of primary education and in secondary education. It's really important that we get it right in that sector. From March to June 2026, the Ministry of Education is collaborated with the Montserrat Children's Society to facilitate 30 hours of professional development workshops over a 10-week period for 22 practitioners in early childhood who are working in the daycare and in the nursery schools, looking after children age 1 to 5. The practitioners were exposed to strategies that can be used to promote holistic development of children. The ministry is aware that during the first 3 years of compulsory education at primary level, children are still in the early childhood stage of development, and plans are in place to ensure that the children in kindergarten, grades 1 and grades 2, are also exposed to developmentally appropriate learning experiences. I think that is the key phrase, developmentally appropriate learning experiences. We try to force a lot on 4-year-olds and 5-year-olds that, you know, they don't necessarily need to be tested and learning certain things. A lot of their learning should really involve play and interactions and exploring. The ministry plans to expose teachers of these grades to further early childhood training. Of note, the numeracy specialist who started at the end of last year is already sharing strategies for early numeracy with practitioners and other teachers, and this is very beneficial to this sector. The literacy specialist who's just started is currently preparing to work with the team in the upcoming academic year. So a lot of fact-finding and exploring and understanding what we have going on here is being done at the moment by this specialist. Our own director of education, acting, so we have two directors of education, as you may know. So our own director of education, acting, who holds a PhD in early childhood education and a couple of decades of experience in the field, has worked with regional institutions such as University of the West Indies, where she is held in very high regard. She is committed to continuing to work closely with the early primary grades in the upcoming academic year. And it is hoped that as we continue our journey of transformation in the Ministry of Education, that the early childhood sector will receive the uplift required for more training, more CPD, better pay and more fair pay, appropriate allowances and more resources. I must thank our early childhood teachers for their hard work, which, judging from their long hours and at present their very low pay, the work that they're doing is due to their love for children, their love for the work, their love for the island, their love for early childhood education. These are a very selfless group of people who continue to be there for the youngest children in our society without many rewards. So we thank them for their incredible and constant contribution to the foundation of education and to the development of Montserrat.
0: I recognize the Honourable Leader of the Opposition.
1: With your permission, Madam Speaker, one supplementary. Honourable Minister, she's reading my mind. She kind of preempt a part of my supplementary. If you go back to B of the answers, we are pretty much aware and need to. I want to highlight that the early childhood centres that are government owned, that through that process, government is providing, of course, a significant subsidy because there's no fees for school per se. My concern here, though, is for the early childhood daycare centers who are being run by the private persons and for which the parents would have to pay. And secondly, I don't think, you can correct me if I'm not quite on point, but I don't think the public schools take children from below 2 years. But there's some private institutions who do that. What level of subsidy or support is government providing?
3: So obviously, private sector is very valuable, although some of these children are looked after by the government sector. as I said earlier, I don't think it's decided yet what level of support we can provide. But obviously, these are essential workers. And with the cost of living going up, the price of gas going up, it is very difficult for the private sector in early childhood to maintain staffing levels and the hours required for looking after these children without a government subsidy. So I'm looking forward to a positive response from our government in terms of support for them.
0: I recognize the Honourable Leader of the Opposition.
1: Madam Speaker, I'd like to thank the Honourable Minister of Education for so ably answering and providing comprehensive answers to the questions. With your permission, Madam Speaker, I'd now like to ask some questions to the Honourable Minister of Health. Will the Honourable Minister state the total approved budget and contract sum for the new national hospital project?
0: I recognize the Honourable Minister of Health.
3: Thank you, Madam Speaker. The allocated budget for the project is $129.37 million, EC dollars, but the main contract itself is $103 million. The breakdown of that extra bit would be the minor works that were also occurring. So there were other expenditures, consultants, minor works that enabled the Magnuson Memorial Home to be refurbished so that the what was the current hospital could then move into that hospital while buildings were being broken down. The main contract itself is 103.31.
0: I recognize the Honourable Leader of the Opposition.
1: Thank you. The total amount spent to date and whether the project remains within budget.
0: I recognize the Honourable Minister of Health.
3: Thank you, Madam Speaker. So far, $67.75 million has been spent. And yes, the project remains within budget, the construction side of the project.
0: I recognize the Honourable Leader of the Opposition.
1: The current construction progress percentage and expected completion and handover dates.
0: I recognize the Honourable Minister of Health.
3: Thank you, Madam Speaker. The current progress is 49.7%. The building will be handed over on the 7th of April, 2027. Transitioning of existing radiology equipment, so X-ray, CT, mammography, so the new building will commence at the end of March, 2027. And it is expected that there will be some other external works that will be occurring that will be finalized by the 31st of July, 2027. And these external works are Perry Metro Road landscaping, parking lot, and walkways.
0: I recognize the Honourable Leader of the Opposition.
1: The full list of clinical and diagnostic services that will be available when the hospital opens and which of those services are new services not currently offered at Glendon Hospital.
0: I recognize the Honourable Minister of Health.
3: Thank you, Madam Speaker. This is where it gets tricky. Clinical services on commissioning will include the services that we presently already have. So an emergency department, which can be called the accident and emergency department, which will be an upgrade of our present casualty service. General inpatient medical and surgical care, surgical day procedures in expanded spaces, maternity and birthing services, outpatient and specialist clinics, pharmacy services and physiotherapy services, and we continue to provide laboratory support. The laboratory has recently received an upgrade in terms of equipment, And we will continue our present radiology service with CT, mammogram, ultrasound. That's my answer.
0: Are you done, Honorable Minister?
3: Sort of, Madam
0: yes?
3: Speaker.
0: Yes, okay.
3: I can just say a few more lines. The new hospital has been designed to operate as a full 24-hour service model. And the Ministry of Health has developed recommendations for options to support the availability of services on this extended 24-hour basis. And they're going through the processes of governance review. What we can say is that it will be a purpose-built hospital, but at this time, we cannot commit to saying that there will be new services or new staff at that hospital.
0: I recognize the Honorable Leader of the Opposition.
1: Yeah, thank you for that last clarification, because I was just about to ask which services will be new, but you just clarify that you cannot give the answer at this point. The other aspect of the question, the staffing, equipment, training, maintenance, and the recurrent budget provisions required to operate those services.
0: I recognize the Honourable Minister of Health.
3: Thank you, Madam Speaker. As just said, the estimated staffing need to operate the new hospital as a 24-hour service has not yet been approved. The Ministry has prepared a workforce business case setting out what will be required. To date, the Ministry recommends 60 new positions to create a 24-hour service, and this includes upgrade staffing levels for spanning clinical, diagnostic, operational and administrative functions. And this 60 persons is at an estimated cost of $2.9 million EC dollars, with further positions. It's intended that later on, 2028, 2029, that there'll be further positions recommended, which sort of really sends a message that at present we're not really operating a 24-hour hospital, and when we do try to, when we insist on it, including myself as an opposition member, it puts a huge strain on the present staffing levels. So an upgrade for that in terms of that is definitely essential if we're going to operate a proper 24-hour hospital. The furniture, fittings and equipment program is being delivered in tranches against the present construction schedule. Presently, $4.5 million has provided sterilization, radiology support, a pathology analyzer, and some additional imaging equipment. But there is an outstanding $9 million that has not yet been found within this government. Not mentioned above, which is new, which is a good thing, is that it's the expectation that the hospital will be using its new on-site oxygen generator. So this is a huge step up. This is a big deal from what has been decades of reliance on other islands for oxygen cylinders to be shipped across, which, as you can imagine, is probably hugely challenging. In terms of training, there is ongoing training through partnerships with PAHO, OECS, CAFA, UK Health Security Agency, and NHS England. The long-term training needs across all of the programs in the Ministry of Health are generally submitted through human resources, and attempts are made to support staff with this training. Maintenance is, again, going to be a big deal. With the lab equipment being moved across, with the radiology equipment being moved across, with the use of the new oxygen generator, is obviously going to be a need for a higher maintenance provision. Also, presently, the electricity bill of the hospital is paid for by the DMCA. The new hospital is a fully air-conditioned, huge unit. So we must take into consideration the fact that the electricity costs of the new hospital are going to be great, and that's got to be incorporated into recurrent budget somehow.
0: I recognize the Honourable Leader of the Opposition.
1: Question 2. Will the Honourable Minister state A. whether dialysis services will be introduced at Glendon before the completion of the new hospital, and if so, the expected commencement date? B. If not, whether dialysis services will be provided at the new Glendon Hospital upon opening? C. What equipment, staffing, specialist training, water treatment, infection control, and recurrent funding are required? D. The number of patients currently requiring dialysis or likely to require dialysis support? And E. Whether government has completed a cost-benefit analysis comparing local dialysis provision with overseas referral cost?
0: I recognize the Honourable Minister of Health.
3: Thank you, Madam Speaker. The Ministry of Health and Social Services has been working on a dialysis project. No, the members of this Honourable House have been hearing about the project since last year. The details of the project were finalized in October of last year, and the project still awaits funding. It is the hope that this government will be forthcoming with funding for the project at some point soon, or at least as we enter the new hospital. The beauty of the project that we've been working on is that it provides equipment, staff, reagents, everything. So it's a fully comprehensive package, and for $600,000 a year, we can dialyze 8 patients and more if new patients arise and if people go into have a critical illness and develop multi-organ failure. The ministry itself has not estimated the cost of providing dialysis to these 8 patients overseas, but I've looked at it myself. So you're talking about $600,000 on island versus the cost of shipping these 8 patients back and forth to Antigua is going to cost us a couple million dollars if paid for by the government of Montserrat. So it's hugely different. We fairly recently spent $300,000 on one patient who required emergency dialysis overseas. So obviously to have dialysis on island is the most cost-effective option.
0: I recognize the Honourable Leader of the Opposition.
1: Thank you, Madam Speaker. Madam Speaker, question 3. Will the Honourable Minister state A, the current policy governing financial assistance for overseas medical referrals?
0: I recognize the Honourable Minister of Health.
3: Thank you, Madam Speaker. Can I just briefly preamble sharing the concerns of the Premier in terms of the timing of when we receive the questions? So the responses to questions are to be submitted by the day before Parliament, but they're only given a couple of days before the weekend. And it's the expectation that we will work on the responses as a team. So to get my response incorporated with the team's response provides a challenge. So yesterday was a hugely challenging day in terms of getting the time into to merge everything together. And I realized this morning that I had not merged the current response of the ministry, so I'll do an attempt at answering. So at present, financial assistance for both local care and overseas medical care is administered by the Department of Social Services under the Public Welfare Assistance Program. And this program provides a range of safety net assistance services to the general public, with medical assistance being one of the components of the program. It covers everything to do with medical care. So if the person needs to travel off island and can't afford it, or it is an urgent scenario, then the Ministry of Health covers the cost of the care overseas and the cost of travel off island. But of course, on the return of the patient to the island alive, or even if the person does not return alive, there's still a bill to be paid, which once the person or the relatives are perceived to be able to afford it, this bill is given to them. So it is a giant cost. Medical assistance programs in the government of Montserrat are generally means tested.
0: I recognize the Honourable Leader of the Opposition.
1: The categories of expenses covered by government due to absence of available services on island, including airfare, ferry accommodation, escort support, treatment cost, and subsistence.
0: I recognize the Honourable Minister of Health.
3: I think I just answered that, Madam Speaker, just that it's a comprehensive sort of solution to the patient in their time of need, that if they require, you know, accommodation abroad, etc., very often, once the patient can't afford it, the ministry foots the bill.
0: Are you happy with that, Honourable Leader?
1: Madam Speaker, I'm mindful that the minister did say she didn't get some questions enough time to pull from the different departments. So I'm happy for her to provide any additional information. But, sorry? A few things I didn't get, but I'm saying we could discuss that. You could provide that at a later date. See, the total amount spent on overseas medical assistance in each of the last three financial years.
0: I recognize the Honourable Minister of Health.
3: Thank you, Madam Speaker. For the financial year 2023-2024, the total amount spent on overseas referrals was $301,416. 2024-2025, $1,298,000. 2025-2026, $2,323,000, which obviously represents rising costs over the last 3 years. One, the cost of healthcare is going up, but also it's really important where you decide to send your patient. And you've got to take into consideration the cost of the travel. If the place that you're trying to get to is far away, the cost of getting your patient there in a hurry is going to be quite high. I'm not sure if you've asked yet for part B of that question. In 2023-2024, 102 patients were assisted. 24-25, 93 patients were assisted. 25-26, 85 patients were assisted. Madam Speaker, I had also submitted a table with the response, which is not yet complete, but it gives you a clear idea of what the cost of care looks like for the urgent medical conditions that have to be sent away. So for a patient needing to go to Antigua, it's going to cost, the Medivac is going to cost something like $9,000. And sometimes it varies, the cost of the Medivac. To get the patient to Trinidad, which is where the ministry has been sending patients over the last couple of years, because of a relationship with Trinidad, everybody wants the receiving facility to say yes. And they have a relationship with a private hospital in Trinidad that often says yes. But to get to Trinidad, the Medivac, the first Medivac

0: So the patient has to get to Antigua first. So if we're looking at line two on this chart, the patient got to Antigua for $6,566. Then they traveled on Air Anguilla to get to Trinidad, and that cost $65,441. This is before you have seen a doctor, before you have even arrived at the hospital. So the concern here, obviously, is that if we're handing the cost of overseas care back to the patient, or even if it's going to be covered by government, we need to be very careful about where we're sending our patients.
1: Honorable Minister, the question did ask for the total amounts, and you said that the table is incomplete.
0: No, I said I submitted a table, and I am trying to explain to the members of the opposition what was submitted in this table. There's another patient to Trinidad, Madam Speaker, where the cost of the Medivac from Antigua to Trinidad was $70,000. You've not even seen a doctor yet. There is one patient to Guadeloupe, but the $26,000 reflected in the Medivac cost to Guadeloupe is both the cost of getting the patient there and getting the patient back. So we're going around being told that it's going to cost you $10,000 to get your patient to Guadeloupe in emergency. So this is really important, where we send our patients in their time of need.
1: I recognize the Honourable Leader of the Opposition.
2: Thank you, Madam Speaker. Honourable Minister, I note D and E. I think you said they're waiting audited results, so that's, if I read that correctly. D and E. You're saying I'm waiting audit results, so I don't expect an answer now, right? That's it.
0: Correct.
1: I recognize the Honourable Minister of Health.
0: Sorry, Madam Speaker. Thank you, Madam Speaker. So we're working on actually having facts and figures so that the government of Montserrat can make informed decisions. So this information is part of an audit process of Medivac and overseas care, which I think is very relevant at this time.
1: I recognize the Honourable Leader of the Opposition.
2: Yeah, the last part of the question, like, us listen carefully so that we don't misinterpret what I'm asking. Whether there is an appeal or review process where assistance is denied, and whether government intends to revise the policy, provide greater certainty and dignity for patients requiring care not available in Montserrat. And Madam Speaker, I did ask a question in the view, and with bearing in mind that there are some persons who do not have insurance coverage, medical insurance coverage.
1: Let's hear the response. I recognize the Honourable Minister of Health.
0: Thank you, Madam Speaker. So the policy, written or non-written, does not refer to an appeals process, but we are working on a better situation for patients, a new policy which will be devised. It's expected that it will have an appeals process. So obviously, to be denied assistance with your healthcare needs it can be awful to patients and relatives.
1: I recognize the Honourable Leader of the Opposition.
2: Madam Speaker, I want to thank you for the opportunity to ask these questions, and I also want to thank the Honourable Minister of Health for her comprehensive answers. And with that, Madam Speaker, I take my seat.

0: Any additional questions? I recognize the Honorable Romeo.
1: Thank you, Madam Speaker. Madam Speaker, my first question is for the Honorable Minister of Built. Would the Honorable Minister of Built inform this Honorable House of the documented evidence analyses

0: studies, consultations, and recommendations relied upon in determining and approving the recent increase in the minimum wage, and provide this Honourable House with copies of all relevant reports, assessments, and supporting documentation upon which these decisions were based.
1: I recognize the Honourable Minister of Bills.

0: Thank you, Madam Speaker. Madam Speaker, the recent decision to establish the national minimum wage at $12.50 EC per hour was not taken in isolation, nor was it based on a single document or opinion. It was informed by a body of work developed over several years, including task force work, public consultations, survey data, economic analysis, regional comparisons, labor advisory board consideration, updated statistical information, legal advice, and cabinet review. The legal foundation for the decision is clear. The Minimum Wage Order 2025, SRNO 48 of 2025, was made by the governor acting on the advice of cabinet under Section 20 of the Labor Code, Cap 1503. The order may be cited as the Minimum Wage Order 2025, which came into force on the 1st of April 2026. The Labor Code Amendment Act 2023 provided the enabling framework for a national minimum wage to be established by order. And the order now gives legal effect to the statutory wage floor of $12.50 EC per hour. This was therefore not merely a policy announcement. It was the lawful implementation of a minimum wage labor, of a minimum wage under the Labor Code. And I may say, the first of its kind in Montserrat. It is also important, Madam Speaker, to place this matter in its proper historical context. The work did not begin with this administration. And I would insert here, Madam Speaker, with your respect, government is continuous. The Minimum Wage Review Task Force was established during the administration of the Honourable Member who has asked the question, with the primary objective of making recommendations through the Labour Advisory Board. The technical and policy work continued under the succeeding administration, and that administration advanced the enabling legislative framework through the Labour Code Amendment Act 2023. That legislative step created the legal route which this administration had now used to bring that national minimum wage into force. The administration, this administration, has now taken the further and necessary step of implementation. We exercised decisive judgment on the evidence before us, accepted the recommendations of the Labor Advisory Board, and gave legal effect to a wage floor. Madam Speaker, this is the floor that had been examined for several years but not brought into force. Protecting workers from unduly low pay is a legitimate and necessary function of government, particularly where the evidence shows that a statutory wage floor is needed to guard against exploitation and to promote basic dignity in work. Madam Speaker, we're not ignorant of what poverty and exploitation can do to a society. When people work but still cannot meet basic needs, the consequences do not remain at the workplace door. They enter the home, they affect children, they create pressure on families, they increase vulnerability among men, women, and young people. They can feed desperation, social strain, and the very conditions that make communities less safe for employers and employees alike. So yes, this government acted. We acted because a wage floor is not only about dollars and cents. It's about dignity. It's about fairness. It's about reducing exploitation. It's about saying that in Montserrat, honest work must be treated with respect. We are prepared to listen to employers, monitor implementation, and make practical adjustments where necessary. This is designed to protect workers and employers, to strengthen the social fabric of this country, support responsible employers, and reinforce the expectation that fair wages should be matched by fair performance and productivity of workers. The policy process began with the establishment, as I've said, of the Minimum Wage Review Task Force. This task force was mandated to advise and provide input on the establishment of a minimum wage through social dialogue, research, review of relevant information, and consultation with stakeholders. The union was included. Its work included engagement with employer representatives, worker representatives, social welfare, the statistics department, the labor advisory board, the labor department, small business interests, the chamber of commerce, and other civic groups. A July 2018 update confirmed that cabinet had approved the establishment of the task force on the 17th of August 2017. With the primary objective of making recommendations to cabinet through the Labour Advisory Board. That board, Madam Speaker, is established in law. That update also confirmed that the task force had invited and conducted meetings with representative groupings, held a workshop, participated in live radio programs, collected and validated data, reviewed information from neighboring countries, and consulted with officials from the International Labour Organization, hereafter ILO. The early work identified domestics, labourers, hospitality workers, and shop supermarket assistants as among the targeted areas for consideration. In 2019, the task force and technical officers prepared material examining the possible impact of a proposed minimum wage. This included consideration of welfare wage comparisons, the possible effect on government salary scales, regional comparisons, the number of government paid personnel likely to be affected at different wage levels, and the possible implications for the private sector. A chief economist draft response also considered the broader economic issues, including welfare spending, employment effects, wage spillovers, inflation, productivity, and the need to ensure that economic modeling was balanced against the realities of Montserrat's labor market. In 2022, the Department of Labor conducted a public survey with the statistical tables prepared by Montserrat Statistics Department. The survey received 393 responses. The results showed strong public support for the establishment of a national minimum wage. Of those respondents, 266 strongly agreed and 95 agreed that Montserrat should set a minimum wage. The same survey also showed that $12.50 per hour was the rate most frequently selected by respondents, with a further significant number supporting $12 per hour. Taken together, the survey results indicated broad public support for minimum wage in the $12 to $12.50 range. In 2023, a recommendation paper was prepared under the title Recommendations for Setting a Minimum Wage in Montserrat, an analysis of demographics and public opinion. That paper considered the survey data, demographic information, public opinion, the chief economist's analysis, and the earlier task force material. It concluded that $12.50 per hour represented an appropriate balance between the public support for a stronger wage floor and the need to proceed in a manner that remained mindful of economic conditions and business sustainability. This paper also recommended that the minimum wage be subject to regular review and adjustments. The Labour Advisory Board then considered the available evidence, including the Minimum Wage Review Task Force findings, the 2022 survey, and the economic assessments. The board recommended that the minimum wage be set at $12.50 per hour. That recommendation was therefore not made lightly, nor was it made without the benefit of the task force work, survey findings, economic consideration, and stakeholder input that had accumulated over the years. In preparing the final cabinet submission, the ministry also considered updated information from the statistics department, including the 2023 population and housing census and July 2025 labor market and earnings information. That updated data assisted in identifying the sectors most likely to be affected, including accommodation and food service, agriculture, retail and wholesale trade, and domestic work. Cabinet was also advised of the public sector fiscal implications, including the need to adjust the lowest public service pay point of $12.50 per hour, which was adopted. Cabinet considered two main options. The first was the $12.50 per hour, which reflected the recommendation of the Labor Advisory Board, the public survey results, and the broader evidence base. The second was $12.25 per hour, which would have reduced the immediate impact on the public sector's salary structure. Cabinet approved $12.50 per hour because it provided a more meaningful wage floor for low-income workers while remaining moderate when compared with regional benchmarks and the available economic information at the time. Madam Speaker, the government is under no illusion that $12.50 per hour resolves almost every issue facing families, but it is a meaningful and long overdue step in the right direction. If it were possible to raise the minimum wage higher without creating unacceptable risks to employment, business sustainability, or wider economic stability, this government would have done so. No worker in Montserrat should be exploited or left unable to live with dignity from honest work or to retire, if I may add, Madam Speaker. The question for responsible government is not whether workers should be protected. There must be. The question is how to set a wage floor that improves that protection while remaining capable of implementation, compliance, and enforcement in the present economic circumstances. Madam Speaker, protecting workers is not the enemy of business. Exploitation is. A race to the bottom in wages does not build a strong economy. It weakens families, reduces purchasing power, affects morale, and places unfair pressure on responsible employers who are already doing the right thing. A statutory minimum wage helps level the playing field. It says to every employer and worker, compete on service, productivity, quality, and innovation. This approach is consistent with the International Labour Organization minimum wage framework. The ILO recognizes that the purpose of minimum wage is to protect workers against unduly low pay and to support a fair share of the benefits of economic progress. At the time, the ILO framework requires balance. It calls for minimum wage setting to take account of the needs of workers and their families, as well as economic factors such as productivity, employment, economic development, and the sustainability of enterprises or businesses. That is the balance that the government has sought to strike. We have acted to protect workers from exploitation and unduly low pay, but we have also proceeded on the basis of evidence, consultation, regional comparisons, economic analysis, Labour Advisory Board consideration, cabinet review, and ongoing implementation monitoring. We are protecting workers, but we are also engaging employers, supporting compliance and performance, and ensuring that the policy strengthens rather than weakens the labour market. It is also fair to acknowledge that implementation requires monitoring. Since the coming into force of the minimum wage order, the Department of Labor has undertaken employer and employee awareness activity, including visits to the businesses. These have increased, and written communication to employers. The early feedback has been mixed, as one would expect with a major labor market adjustments, and this we would share. Employees have generally welcomed the protection of a statutory wage floor, while some employers have raised concern about operating costs, wage compression, social security obligation, possible price adjustment, the need to manage hours and staffing responsibly. The ministry does not dismiss these concerns, and I could say the government as a whole. They have been monitored by the Labor Department as part of the implementation process, and we will take them to cabinet. The government's approach is therefore not simply to pass an order and walk away. This is about people, partnership, progress, and prosperity for a secure and sustainable future. It is about people, because workers must be protected from unduly low pay, while also recognizing that fair wages and fair performance go together. Workers must be productive. It is about partnership, because employers and employees must both be engaged. It's about progress, because Munchet cannot continue to defer action on a matter that has been studied for years. And it's about prosperity, because a fairer labor market, stronger purchasing power, and more stable employment relationships support a healthier economy for all. The Department of Labor has therefore been engaging employers and employees, advising on the compliance and monitoring the practical effects of implementation. The early approach has been one of education first, while making clear that minimum wage order is now law and must be respected. Continued monitoring will help inform future review, including whether any additional guidance, employer support, productive measures, or administrative clarifications may be required. It has often been said that a nation is judged by how it treats its most vulnerable citizens. Whether one approaches this as a moral issue, a social issue, or an economic issue, the principle is sound. A country cannot speak of progress while leaving its lowest paid workers exposed to wages that do not support basic dignity. The minimum wage is therefore part of how this government gives practical meaning to fairness, protection, and respect for vulnerable workers. The decision therefore represents a balanced and evidence-informed step. It gives legal protection to workers, and I dare say also to employers who are at risk of unduly low pay, provides employers with a clear statutory floor, aligns Munstrat more closely with regional labor standards, and creates a basis for future review as economic conditions change. Madam Speaker, the supporting documents relied upon include the 2017 Terms of Reference for the Minimum Wage Review Task Force, July 2018 update on minimum wage, 2018 presentation on the potential impacts of the proposed minimum wage, 2019 Minimum Wage Task Force response to the Governor's query on the proposed adjustment formula, Chief Economist draft response on the establishment of a minimum wage, 2019 Minimum Wage Task Force review report for submission to Cabinet, Minimum Wage Survey 2022 tables prepared by the Statistics Department, and 2023 recommendations for setting a minimum wage in Munstrat. Madam Speaker, the Minimum Wage Order 2025, SRNO 48 of 25, is already before the public and available to this Honourable House as a statutory instrument. The Cabinet Memorandum itself is a Cabinet document and will be treated in accordance with the established rules governing Cabinet confidentiality. Initial implementation monitoring material prepared by the Department of Labor is being used administratively to guide compliance, outreach, and future review, but it is not being presented as one of the formal reports relied upon for the original Cabinet decision. Copies of the relevant non-Cabinet supporting reports, assessments, and documents will be provided in accordance with the request and subject to any applicable restrictions on official records. Thank you, Madam Speaker. And Madam Speaker, I have the relevant documents physically as well.
1: You'll share with us.
2: Can they be shared now? I recognize the Honorable Romeo. Give the Sergeant at arms and he will. I recognize the Honorable Romeo.
1: Thank you, Madam Speaker. A supplemental, if you don't mind, Madam Speaker. Given that the present minimum wage would have been based on evidence that reflects our present 2026 economic circumstances, I didn't hear whether this was mentioned, was the 2020 Deputy Governor's minimum wage of $2,485 considered as a part of the evidence? Yeah, living wage. People work for a living. So the question is, let me repeat, given the present minimum wage was established in light of evidence of the present 2026 economic circumstance, was the 2020 Deputy Governor's living wage considered in the process of determining the 2026 minimum wage?
2: I recognize the Honourable Minister of Labour.
0: Madam Speaker, as I outlined in the presentation, government considered all the factors, and that would have included the living wage, Madam Speaker, which is different to the minimum wage. And so, Madam Speaker, when government also decided to change the salary scale to ensure that no one was below the minimum wage, the governor, the deputy governor, is a critical player in that, Madam Speaker, and therefore that would have been considered.
2: I recognize the Honourable Romeo.
1: Thank you, Madam Speaker. My next question is for the Honourable Minister of Agriculture, Lands, Housing, Environment and Sports. Can the Honourable Minister tell this Honourable House how many government-owned and government-built houses are past their given lifespan?
2: I recognize the Honourable Minister of Housing.
3: Thank you, Madam Speaker. Madam Speaker, the government housing stock is made up of approximately 200 units. Within that stock, there are 16 wooden buildings, which are known as the family units. These were initially given a lifespan of 15 years. However, those buildings have been retrofitted over the years and are still being utilized. The government of Munster has initiated a program of replacing these family units, starting with the build-out of Drummonds.
2: I recognize the Honourable Romeo.
1: A supplemental, please. Does this figure include the many houses in Davy Hill that were built by Brown and Root? And also, does it include the many houses in Lookout that were built by Brown and Root? I think it's 50 duplexes, 100 units in Lookout, and originally 50 in Davy Hill, some are rebuilt, so I'm sure there are at least 25 or more there still. Does this include those?
2: I recognize the Honourable Minister of Housing.
3: To my knowledge, Madam Speaker, it does include that, but I can always verify and report back to the House on the exact breakdown of the 200 units.
2: I recognize the Honourable Romeo.
1: Question to the same minister. Can the Honourable Minister tell this Honourable House how many government-owned and government-built houses are not hurricane-worthy?
2: I recognize the Honourable Minister of Housing.
3: Thank you, Madam Speaker. Madam Speaker, I think the Honourable Member should define what is meant by hurricane-worthy. As we have seen throughout the region, hurricanes can impact buildings of all construction types, and this is dependent on the intensity of the hurricane. However, Madam Speaker, we added that in the hurricane preparedness status report of May 28, 2026, the Montserrat Land Development Authority confirmed that all the doors of all properties were secured, the majority of the housing stock is retrofitted with security windows, and 40% of the buildings have concrete roofs, which are more resilient, and I use that word resilient, Madam Speaker, to hurricane force winds. The drains have been cleared, Madam Speaker, and they're all draining freely, and the requisite mitigations are in place for 10 properties situated below the road level where we have realized that some flooding may be possible.
2: I recognize the Honorable Romeo.
1: Thank you, Madam Speaker. A supplemental, Madam Speaker. Since he asked for my definition, let me ask the question. Because my definition, any house you have to leave when a hurricane is coming is not hurricane worthy. That the government tell you got to leave is not hurricane worthy. So the question is, how many of the government-owned houses are not so well-constructed that they have to be evacuated, especially when the governor and the premier comes on radio and says, please move out of your house if it's not safe, and actually go to the houses and direct
2: them? Honorable Mandel, I think that's a question that requires research, not based on what he said. You're asking him now for a number that is not hurricane worthy.
1: Madam Speaker, my question was originally, can all minister tell this Honourable House how many government-owned houses are not hurricane worthy? He said, let me define it, and I define it and asked him again, based on the definition, how many? So, same research.
2: Okay. I recognize the Honorable Minister of Housing.
3: Madam Speaker, I didn't ask him to define. I said he should have defined what he meant by hurricane worthy. Now, since the Honorable Member wants to go down that path, let's remember that natural disasters such as hurricanes bring many different types of disasters that we see here in Montserrat. So he could be talking about winds, he could be talking about flooding, he could be talking about landslides. There are many different things for you to consider of whether or not your house can be impacted by hurricanes. So he has to consider that there are many different aspects that we have to consider as government. For instance, I could live in a fully built concrete house with a concrete roof, but I'm on a hillside that's prone to soil erosion. I may have to leave because of that. So that's why I said to him, instead of using the word hurricane worthy, resilient is probably the better word, because there are many different factors that we should consider in terms of natural disasters.
2: I recognize the Honorable Romeo.
1: I have a question for the Minister of Health. I think she just stepped out. She probably thinks I have a lot of questions. I don't have that many questions today. After the comprehensive set of questions from the Leader of the Opposition, I only have a few.
2: For the Minister of Health?
1: She just stepped out.
2: And we're not sure if she'll be back in.
1: Well, sergeant of arms, I don't know.
2: Her stuff is there still, so I suppose she'll come back. But we're at the end. We're at the end of the questions, basically. Honorable Romeo, would you be willing then for the questions to a question to her to come back in the same way the Premier has promised to have them in the next sitting? And yes, go ahead.
1: Certainly, Madam Speaker, and I would hope, actually, I would like to get them by the end of the week, if possible, not, and then we could deal with them.
2: Not at the next sitting. You want them at the end of the week?
1: I would like to get them at the end of the week. And the next sitting will be too late for my particular questions.
2: Oh, okay. Okay, so we will seek to have her.
1: And the Honourable Premier as well. The Honourable Premier as well.
2: At the end of this week?
1: Correct. In writing.
2: Thank okay, you so much. Yours at the end of this week, Honorable Lewis, next sitting from the Honorable Premier.
1: Yes.
2: Okay, I'm minded that. Oh, okay, Honorable Minister of Health is back. So you can take a question now. I recognize the Honorable Romeo.
1: It's a very simple question that constituents asked me. Could the Honourable Minister inform this Honourable House of the number of persons who have been forced to retire before age 65 and who are known to have continuing mortgage and rental obligations and other essential financial obligations, and may be unable to obtain alternative employment sufficient to meet their basic needs and have approached you or your ministry for assistance.
2: I recognize the Honorable Minister of Health.
4: Thank you, Madam Speaker. That question has not been answered by the Ministry, but I can say, several. I was prepared to answer Honorable Romeo's previous questions that were submitted late last month. But anyway, it was long and detailed.
1: I submitted by minute.
4: There were some questions that were submitted at a parliament that were not answered at that parliament. So Madam Speaker insisted that I come up with responses, which I did.
1: Yeah. I'm only providing questions that are on the...
2: on the order paper.
1: Order paper, okay, I'm afraid. Sorry.
4: None. No answer.
2: Okay. I was about to say that I'm minded to ask for a suspension of the House until tomorrow morning for this sitting. No. The reason being, we have the Youth Parliament session this afternoon at 2 o'clock. And some of the youth parliamentarians, they are young workers, and they may not get the time again. So because they have gotten the time already today, we want to continue with it as planned. So can we suspend until another time? We could agree, if not tomorrow, we can agree some other time. I recognize the Honorable Premier.
5: Madam Speaker, we have a rescheduling of cabinet for tomorrow. I'm traveling on Wednesday afternoon. I'll be attending both CARICOM meetings in St. Lucia and Monetary Council meeting in Dominica. So it's going to be rather unfortunate that I will not be able to attend a sitting tomorrow. We had anticipated, based on the agenda, that we should be able to complete today.
2: I thought as well.
5: If it pleases you, Madam Speaker, we can possibly have the sitting of the youth parliamentarians and then reconvene later this evening.
2: If members are content with that. So, do we have a second for that motion? I recognize the Honorable Leader of the Opposition.
6: Yeah, Madam Speaker, with your permission, to the question to the Premier. Premier, Honorable Premier.
2: Okay.
6: Honorable Premier, they were trying to find out when you'll be back. I don't know if that would be helpful, but it depends on the time.
2: Wait. I recognize the Honorable Premier.
5: I should be back on the 11th, but I'm also booking appointments with Guadeloupe and Martinique to discuss medical evacuation protocols and MOUs with them later in the month. So it'd be rather difficult for me to confirm another unplanned meeting.
2: Can we ask for a recess then and discuss this off air, please? So we'll take a 10-minute recess. We'll take a 10-minute recess. Yes, please. Yes, so we'll take a 10-minute recess and come back. Pardon? No. Just to discuss the matter now, off air. Committee.

0: So can we have someone move a motion, please? I recognize the Honorable Minister of Build.
1: For the recess, the Thursday?
2: Until Thursday.
1: Madam Speaker, if it pleases you, I rise to move a motion for the adjournment of this Honorable House to Thursday at 9 a.m. Thank you.
0: Do we have a seconder? I recognize the Honorable Leader of the Opposition.
3: Madam Speaker, I rise to second a motion for the adjournment of this Honorable House until 9 o'clock Thursday morning.
0: It has been moved and seconded that this Honorable House should be adjourned until Thursday morning at 9 o'clock. All those in favor say aye. Those against nay. I think the ayes have it. The ayes have it. This Honorable House now stands adjourned until Thursday morning at 9 o'clock.

0: 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We've been bringing to you live coverage of the sitting of the Legislative Assembly here in Montserrat, and the sitting adjourned until 9 o'clock on Thursday morning.
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2: The government of Montserrat is informing the public that effective April 1st, 2026, a national minimum wage of $12.50 per hour will come into force under the minimum wage order. From this date, no worker shall be paid less than $12.50 per hour. Workers who are already earning more than $12.50 per hour in unskilled positions must not have their wages reduced as a result of this order. Employers are reminded that compliance with the minimum wage order is required by law, and penalties may apply for any violations. Workers are further advised that they are protected from retaliation if they request payment of the legal minimum wage or provide information to the Department of Labor regarding non-compliance. For additional information on the approved national minimum wage, persons are asked to contact the Department of Labor at labor@gov.ms or on telephone numbers 1-664-491-4010 or 1-664-491-4020.
3: The Ministry of Buildings, Utilities, Infrastructure, Labor, Transportation, and Ecclesiastical Affairs advises the public that a service fee will now apply to all cesspool truck sewage removal service requests made through the Public Works Department. For residential properties, the fee will be $50, while for commercial properties, the fee will be $100. To request the service, residents and businesses should contact the plant distribution officer at the Public Works Department on telephone number 1-664-491-4924 to schedule their cesspool operation. Kindly note, payments must be made prior to execution of the service at the ministry's cashier station located at the Ministry of Built headquarters on the ground floor at the traffic section. Cashiering services are available Monday to Friday, 8:15 a.m. to 2 p.m. The Ministry of Built remains committed to delivering a reliable and efficient sewage removal service to the Montserrat community.
2: The National Day of Prayer and Thanksgiving is a public holiday, which will be observed on Wednesday, July 8, 2026. To mark the occasion, a church service will be held under the auspices of the Minister of Ecclesiastical Affairs, Honorable Veronica Dorset Hector. The event will take place at the Faith Tabernacle Pentecostal Church in Braids, commencing at 5 p.m. The theme for this year's observance is Gratitude to God for a Nation Preserved. Give God His Due. All are invited to attend and participate in the Thanksgiving service. The general public is reminded that this is a declared public holiday. In accordance with Section 10 of the Public Holidays Act, all banks, shops, stores, and public offices are required to remain closed. For clarity, and notwithstanding Section 10, the following exceptions apply. A drugstore or drug shop may open on a public holiday for the purpose of making up prescriptions and supplying drugs. A petrol station may open for the sale of gasoline, oil, or motor accessories. And a garage may open for the purpose of effecting emergency repairs to motor vehicles. In accordance with Section 12 of the Public Holidays Act, any person who keeps open a bank, public office, or shop in contravention of the Act shall be liable on summary conviction to a penalty of $1,000.
4: The Ministry of Agriculture is informing the public that the procedure for an animal to be slaughtered at the Braids abattoir has been modified. Farmers are now required to reach out to the veterinary and livestock department to register their animals for slaughter, ensuring that the necessary checks are conducted prior to the animal's arrival at the abattoir. Any animal that has not been registered with the department for the essential checks and documentation will not be permitted for processing. It is important to note that registration for slaughter can occur up to 1 week before the scheduled slaughter date to guarantee that all animals are processed in a timely manner. The veterinary and livestock department can be contacted at 491-2076 to schedule appointments.
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Citation in honor of Mr. George Yearwood. Date of birth, December 12, 1922, age 103 years old. We proudly celebrate the life and legacy of Mr. George Yearwood, one of Montserrat's esteemed centenarians, whose century of life reflects dedication, craftsmanship, faith, and deep appreciation for the people and experiences that have shaped his journey. Born in St. John's, Montserrat, Mr. Yearwood is the son of Dick and Mary Yearwood. He received his early education at the St. John's School, where he began a lifelong journey characterized by hard work, determination, and resilience. Mr. Yearwood was married to his beloved wife, Lana, with whom he shared many cherished years. Although their union was not blessed with children, it was enriched by companionship, loyalty, and mutual affection. He speaks fondly of this special woman who have influenced his life, namely his wife, Lana, and another dear friend, Mary, both of whom hold a treasured place in his heart. In a touching tribute to the memory and significance, he bears tattoos on his hands in their honor, a lasting symbol of love, remembrance, and appreciation. A skilled tradesman, Mr. Yearwood built a distinguished career through his expertise in carpentry, plumbing, and welding. His talents took him to the United States, where he applied his craftsmanship and work ethic in these fields, earning respect for the skill, reliability, and dedication to his trade. Beyond his professional accomplishments, Mr. Yearwood has always possessed a passion for music and the performing arts. He fondly recalls his days as a steel pan player and his enjoyment of playing string instruments. Music provided both recreation and fellowship, and he was proud to be a member of the band known as Firecracker, where he shared his musical talent and contributed to the cultural life of his community. A devoted member of the Anglican Church, Mr. Yearwood has maintained a strong faith throughout his life. He attributes much of his strength and longevity to the practice of daily prayer, which has provided guidance, comfort, and spiritual sustenance through the years. When asked about the secret to reaching the remarkable age of 103 years, Mr. Yearwood offers a simple yet meaningful response: daily prayer, wholesome food, plenty of vegetables, and a fondness for very hot tea. His perspective reflects a life lived with balance, gratitude, and appreciation for the simple things, blessings that sustain both body and spirit. As we honor Mr. George Yearwood, we celebrate more than a century of life. We celebrate a man whose skilled hands built and repaired, whose musical talents brought joy to others, and of course, whose faith sustained him, and whose loyalty to those he loved remains evident to this day. Mr. Yearwood, on behalf of the people of Montserrat, we thank you for your contributions, your example, and your presence among us. Congratulations on reaching this extraordinary milestone. May your life continue to inspire future generations, and may you be blessed with continued peace, joy, and good health.

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0: The Road Show. Now we're giving it to you one last one. One last time. Well, that's what they say. 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It's The Road Show at Outside Clements Bar in Gerald's. 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
1: Get out!
0: 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The last one, Uncle Bash, Friday, July 3rd, when the sun sets, outside Clements Bar in Gerald's. 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

0: is for the Meals on Wheels. Uncle Baz, Uncle Baz, how is that? How is that, Uncle Baz? He's 60, not out.
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0: Yeah, that's Marcus Thunder, lady. We got a time, 27 minutes to go before 1 o'clock. Busy day today, cruising along on a Tuesday in the afternoon with me, JGP. Yeah, we've been in, taking care of biz. And greetings to the outside broadcast unit, visual and audio sectors of the tech team. Busy day for you too. From Legislative Assembly sitting today, the National Youth Parliament later on this afternoon. And that also will be carried right here on ZJB Radio. Stay tuned for that. What's happening in terms of cricket action with the ladies? I'm sure the West Indies ladies were lost out on that. West Indies, the ladies scored 125 for 7. Australia, in reply, came back with 127 for 2. So Australia women winning by how many wickets? My goodness, 8 wickets. With 42 balls remaining. That's about... how many overs? 42? 7 sixes? Yeah, quite a number of overs back there. Thank you so much for listening in to us right here on ZJB Radio. We're still in. Got to take care of business. And time for us to get into Community Diary. 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
0: And into Community Diary we go. There'll be a sitting of the Magistrates Court, Government Headquarters, Braids, and this will be on Monday, the 6th of July, at 9 a.m. This will be for the purpose of hearing and considering applications for licenses for the sale of intoxicating liquor for the quarter 6th of July, 2026 to 4th October of 2026. Applicants, you are asked, please take note of the following. Applications for new licenses are to be submitted at least 10 days before the date of hearing. Applicants for new licenses are to ensure that their requisite checks and reports are completed 10 days prior to the sitting. And applicants for renewal are asked to take note that presence is not required at court unless you are instructed to appear. Certificates in respect of these applicants will be sent to the Treasury. And all parents, guardians of students attending the Munchrat Secondary School, please take note that the venue for the Munchrat Secondary School's graduation has been changed to the Roman Catholic Church in Lookout on Wednesday, July 1st, commencing at 4:30 p.m. That's going to be tomorrow. And the Office of DR Diagnostic Services, located at the Little Bay Market, closed and will be open on July 13th. At 8:30 a.m., management and staff apologizing for any inconvenience the necessary closure may cause, thanking all for their kind understanding. You can call or WhatsApp 664-496-9737, 496-9737, or email drdslab@hotmail.com. 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The Department of Community, Youth and Sports Services announcing the staging of its Community Rounders competition. And interested groups are asked to contact the department, and this at 491-5701, 491-5701 or 5703 or via email at dyas@gov.ms. And this will be for you to receive copies of the registration forms and game rules. Registrations will be opening up from tomorrow, Wednesday, 1st July, closing off on Friday, July 17th. They're looking forward to your participation as they aim to make the competition bigger and better. And the St. Augustine Catholic Primary School, under the kind sponsorship of the Bank of Munster Limited, warmly inviting all to the 2026 Science Fair and Authorship. This will be coming up at the school on Thursday, 2nd July, from 10 a.m. till 2:30 p.m. And on Friday, July 3rd, from 9:30 a.m., this will be from 9:30 a.m. till 3 p.m. Join the staff and pupils for exciting, creative, and interesting scientific presentations while you experience the pupils' budding, investigating, analytical, and communicating skills. So reserve some time Thursday, 2nd, and or Friday, 3rd July for the St. Augustine Annual Science Fair and Authorship. And a message to parents and guardians. You're kindly asked to register your child or children who will be 3 years old by the 31st of March, 2027. And this will be for entry into the Braids, Salem, and Lookout Nursery Schools. Registrations will be on from Wednesday, 1st July to Friday, 3rd of July. You're kindly asked to bring along your child's, children's birth certificates, immunization cards, and proof of address, which must be presented to the head teacher at the time of registration. For more information, please contact the head teachers of the respective school, nursery schools. And for the Lookout Nursery School, the telephone number is 491-5856. 491-5856. For the Braids Nursery School, 491, and it's 5905. 491-5905. For the Salem Nursery School, it is 491-4866. 491-4866. And that's it for Community Diary at this time on ZJB Radio. Community Diary brought to you with the compliments of Ryan Investments Limited.
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0: right, gotta jam it down. Good afternoon to you from this side. Yeah, it's me, JGP, right here on ZJP Radio. And it is Tuesday's Cruising Tuesday, by the way. Thank you so much for being on. Busy, busy today. What's happening later on? The National Youth Parliament, that's going to be on 2 o'clock. And that also will be covered by our outside broadcast units. So make sure that you're on. Oh, by the way, is it today? Is it today, Tanti's birthday? I feel more secure saying Tanti than the other fancy name. Wait, which one is it? Let's see if I can. Hold on, let me get it right. Eh? Jacinta.
1: My mom gets done.
0: Yeah.
1: So come on, jump in my arms if you're
0: lonely. I was messing up the people's day. Anyway, Tanti, happy, happy birthday. Greetings to you from your loving husband right there, Albert Chippy Greenaway. I saw custom calling earlier by our nicknames, by your aliases. Whenever I even say Albert, I have to pause.
1: Yeah, yeah.
0: And from birthday greetings from your wonderful son right there, the tall fella, the long one. Josiah, I'm taking my time calling them these, yes? Happy birthday greetings, lady. Is it today for Patsy? I think it is. Hey, listen, by the way, before we go any further, good afternoon to some nice, nice people I met. Let me tell you, nice. I had to do some business this morning, and there was a lady ahead of me, and the lady said, listen, George, I don't even sure she said George, but he said, listen, you go ahead in front of me. Go. And I said, no, it's okay, because I got the time to do my business. She said, no, you have to go work. Come on, auntie. And then I met somebody else. I forget his name, but he said, listen, you know, I start 10 o'clock this morning. Some nice people. Thank you to all those listeners. And thank you to the lady who said, no, you go ahead of me. You have to go to work. Guess what? They forgot it was Legislative Assembly sitting. And they wanted to hear me say the 10-10 thing. There's some nice people left in the world. I'm telling you. So many highs and hellos.

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4: The National Day of Prayer and Thanksgiving is a public holiday, which will be observed on Wednesday, July 8th, 2026. To mark the occasion, a church service will be held under the auspices of the Minister of Ecclesiastical Affairs, Honorable Veronica Dorset Hector. The event will take place at the Faith Tabernacle Pentecostal Church in Braids, commencing at 5 p.m. The theme for this year's observance is Gratitude to God for a Nation Preserved. Give God His Due. All are invited to attend and participate in the Thanksgiving service. The general public is reminded that this is a declared public holiday. In accordance with Section 10 of the Public Holidays Act, all banks, shops, stores, and public offices are required to remain closed. For clarity, and notwithstanding Section 10, the following exceptions apply. A drugstore or drug shop may open on a public holiday for the purpose of making up prescriptions and supplying drugs. A petrol station may open for the sale of gasoline, oil, or motor accessories. And a garage may open for the purpose of effecting emergency repairs to motor vehicles. In accordance with Section 12 of the Public Holidays Act, any person who keeps open a bank, public office, or shop in contravention of the Act shall be liable on summary conviction to a penalty of $1,000.
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Asian in honor of Mrs. Mary Dorothy Irene Bazzi Allen, affectionately known as Miss Emmy or Nenen. Born on January 22, 1920, aged 106. We proudly celebrate the remarkable life and legacy of Mrs. Mary Dorothy Irene Bazzi Allen, affectionately known throughout her community as Miss Emmy or Nenen. As one of Munsrat's cherished centenarians, she represents a generation whose resilience, industrious spirit, and unwavering faith have helped shape our island's history and heritage. Born in Munsrat to William and Francis Bazzi, Mrs. Allen was raised during an era that demanded hard work, perseverance, and strong community values. She received her early education at the Cavalla Hill Methodist Church School at a time when the Methodist Church played a central role in the provision of education on the island. Mrs. Allen was married to Mr. Thomas Allen of Baker Hill, and together they shared more than 50 years of marriage before his passing. Their union was marked by commitment, mutual respect, and devotion. A hard-working and dedicated agricultural laborer, Mrs. Allen spent much of her life cultivating her own lands while also renting additional plots to grow a variety of crops. Through her labor and determination, she contributed significantly to the agricultural traditions that have sustained generations of Munsratians. Her talents extended far beyond the fields. Renowned for her culinary skills, Mrs. Allen mastered many of the traditional arts that are central to Munsrat's cultural identity. She was highly skilled in the preparation of jams and jellies, cassava bread, cassava prawn, sugar cakes, and ginger sticks. She was also celebrated for her exceptional goat water, earning a reputation as a true custodian of one of Munsrat's most treasured culinary traditions. Known affectionately as Nenen, Mrs. Allen is respected for her forthright and honest nature. A woman of strong convictions, she has never been afraid to speak her mind and share her wisdom. Her authenticity, integrity, and straightforward approach to life have earned her the admiration of family, friends, and community members alike. A devoted member of the Methodist Church, Mrs. Allen faithfully served in numerous capacities over the years, including as a Women's League leader, Care Fund steward, and the church's trusted goat water specialist, among many other roles. Her commitment to service exemplifies a life dedicated not only to personal achievement, but also to the upliftment of others. When asked about the secret to her longevity, Mrs. Allen points to a life of contentment nourished by simple, wholesome foods such as green and yellow bananas, sweet potatoes, sardines, yam, and dashin, mansi ports and mangoes. Her response reflects the wisdom of a generation that understood the value of gratitude, hard work, faith, and moderation. She often quotes the text, "When I think of the goodness of God and what He has done for me, my very soul cries out in glory," which speaks to her profound belief in God, the Bible, and its teachings. As we honor Mrs. Mary Dorothy Allen, we celebrate more than 106 years of life. We celebrate a woman whose strength, faith, culinary artistry, agricultural contributions, and steadfast service have enriched Munsrat immeasurably. Mrs. Allen, your life stands as a testament to perseverance, dedication, and grace. On behalf of a grateful nation, we thank you for your invaluable contributions and congratulate you on this extraordinary milestone. May your story continue to inspire generations to come.

0: We invite you to stay tuned to us right here at ZJB Radio. More of the presentations, the tributes to the centenarians here on Montserrat. Yesterday was the recognition ceremony. That was quite nice. Six centenarians in all across Montserrat, I'm telling you. So periodically you'll be hearing those presentations. So we invite you to stay tuned, listen out for them as well. Later on today, we'll be getting into more outside broadcast coverage. This time, the National Youth Parliament. That's going to be covered at around 2 o'clock. We invite you to stay tuned. Stay tuned to us right here on ZJB Radio.
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Yeah, that's Burning Flies, people. The big question is... Hey, thanks to our friends and listeners, and hello to the folks at ABS Radio and TV. We've been getting some news. What we've heard is that Unku suffered a medical emergency earlier today, and says thanks for the concern shown by his friends and fans. All right, yeah, that much we have. Okay, so that's how it is. Meantime, good afternoon to our friends in Trinidad and Tobago on the passing of Oscar B. Yeah, remember George Menza as well right here in Montserrat with the Big R.A. fame. Radio Antilles. Big R.A. Remember that? Whoa. Good morning to, nice afternoon, no. Well, some place to have morning is all right. It's after 1 o'clock here, which means it's morning time in Saskatchewan, Canada, and California, USA. How

greetings to Nurse Braid. Thank you so much. So, Sister Patsy Farrell Darway's birthday coming up tomorrow. It's going to be tomorrow. All right, thank you for the clarification. Who else we got? 2 o'clock this afternoon. Make sure that you're on with us right here on ZJB Radio, our outside broadcast unit, the technical department, audio and visual. We have to hustle and bustle from event to event, from venue to venue. Yeah, it's taken for granted, but trust me, all of us here at ZJB Radio, we work hard. We work hard and make it look easy. We got some 18th birthday greetings going out to... who do we have? Kajan, is it Kajan? Kajan Israel, greetings coming from Imami. Cassandra, Uncle Ajani, Auntie Colleen, and grandfather, that's Jim. May God bless you and keep you. And more birthday greetings to Tanti. I feel safer saying Tanti, yes. And then when I leave, we have to head off to someone else as well.

0: 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The teller services officer is responsible for delivering timely, efficient, and courteous service to members while accurately handling customer transactions, including taking deposits, withdrawals, payments, disbursing cash, and processing other payments. The role also provides effective operational support to the head teller operations officer to ensure the smooth and efficient delivery of teller services. The position is permanent and pensionable with an initial probation period of 3 months. 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

My goodness. Yeah. Happy birthday greetings to Tanti, Georgette and Keith. Say howdy and hello and happy birthday. Of course, I got birthday greetings from all of us. Wishing you all the best.

Edwin, Yearwood, Crossfire. That's Pump Me Up. Heading on down already, 21 minutes after 1 o'clock. ZJB with me, JGP. And you too, thank you so much for being on.

0: travelers are reminded to observe the following tips to prevent the unwanted entry of invasive species of insects, mold, and other creatures, some of which cannot be seen by the naked eye. 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This message was brought to you courtesy the Department of Environment, Department of Agriculture, and CJB Radio.
1: 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The DRV Frank Edwards Memorial Scholarship Program is awarded on a triennial basis to one successful candidate who wishes to pursue a three-year undergraduate degree in banking or related fields, such as banking and finance, accounting, business management, computer science, human resource management, compliance, marketing, and land economy and valuation surveying, enterprise risk management, information security management, and chartered financial analyst certification. The scholarship is tenable at any recognized university of the applicant's choice, and the bank will pay up to a maximum of $200,000 over the period of study. To qualify for the scholarship, candidates must satisfy the following criteria: be a child or grandchild of a shareholder, be no older than 30 years. Upon satisfactory completion of the course of study, the successful candidate must commit to returning to work in Montserrat for a period of not less than 3 years, immediately upon completion of the program, and will have to sign the bond agreement upon acceptance of the scholarship. Interested persons are asked to address their applications to the manager. Persons are asked to address their applications to the manager, Bank of Montserrat Limited, and email it to applicant.

soldier is still cruising, being inspired. That's Radio. Radio, Wallace Fenton, the late inspired man. Happy, happy birthday. Greetings going on to Cash White. Yeah, that's what I have Cash White's birthdays on today. And you got birthday greetings coming from somebody wishing you all the best in your day. Enjoy, enjoy. Thank you so much for listening in to us.

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In our studios, our time moving a little bit past the 1:30 mark. You're

The family of the late Mr. John Rodney, BEM, retired Sergeant of Police, formerly of Harris's Village, but who last resided at Lookout, announces his passing. He transitioned from this life to his eternal reward on Friday, 12th June 2026. He was 93 years old. Left to mourn are his children, Vinita KB, Mildred Kerwan, and Desrine Silcott, residing at home. William James Farrell in the United Kingdom. Professor Leo Clifton Farrell, Petronella Bain, Hugh Ryan, and Molly Barzi in the USA. Grandchildren, Lyndon and Nadia Kerwan, Talmon KB Jr. and Kurt Silcott at home. Tiwan Farrell, Anique Farrell, and Cassandra Silcott in the United Kingdom. Jeshri Kerwan, Nathaniel and Andrew Bain, Tyrone Wint, Nicole Cano, and Hugh Ryan in the USA. Great grandchildren, Jamal Kerwan Ryan, Tadre Kerwan, Naeem and Kamisha Silcott, and Naila Silcott Koroma in the United Kingdom. Ketubechi and Kejenachi Kano, Leanne, Tahiri, Tahir, and Kelani Wint, and Laurelie Kerwan in the USA. Nia Kerwan Greenaway and Conessa Silcott at home. Sons-in-law, Sylvester Silcott at home, Chris Bain and David Barzi in USA. Daughters-in-law, Nicole Farrell and Sharima Ryan. Godchildren, Melvin Galloway and KJ Allen. Other family members saddened by his passing include nephews Devon and Roland Richards and their families, niece Mandy Richards and her family, cousins Curtly White, Vernetta Weeks, Patricia Harris, Orisford White, Lydia Fenton, Sydney Blackgold Galloway, Franklin Allen, Dr. Cheryl White Lewis, Jennifer Fry, Dwayne Irish, Glenroy Mead, and their families. Also left to mourn, Peter Farrell and Elizabeth Lybrand and their families in the UK. Special friends include Glanford KB, Neville Kerwan, Billy Darrow, Melvina Reed, Judith Greer, Beatrice Fenton, Blondina Weeks, Dr. Bishop Melroy Mead, Elnora Barzi, Mary Anthony, Lynette Farrell and their families. Members of the Methodist community, Mary Sweeney and family, former staff and patrons of BB's Bakery, staff of Montserrat Water Authority and Monlec, members of the Royal Montserrat Police Service, James Basili, Kenneth Bobby Harris, Winston Williams, Glendora KB, Martha Francis, Albertine Brown, Venita Douglas, and Sister Frances Riley and their families. Mr. Rodney also leaves to mourn residents of Sea Island Cotton Road in Lookout, members of the Whites, Meads, Mawsons, Fromtuits, Bramby Village, Harris's, Longground, and the Rodney family from Molyneux, Gages, St. George's Hill, and Cork Hill, too numerous to mention. Special thanks to Reverend Galbraith, Sisters Venel Weeks and Josephine Ryan, who visited him and catered to his spiritual needs. Special thanks also to Dr. Benito and Dr. Georgette Skerritt, Sister Nolene Mead, and the staff at Casualty Department, Sister Charmaine Gray and staff on the wards, and Sister Gerald Ryan. Nurses Fiona Brown and Jeanette Braid and Kira and Pereira. The homegoing service to celebrate the life of Mr. John Rodney will be held on Thursday, 2nd July 2026
at Bethesda Methodist Church at Cavalier Hill at 2 p.m. The service will be live streamed by Philomagic Media. Transportation will be provided by Peter White Buses, H3117 from Lookout and surrounding areas at 1:15 p.m. and Bus H4117 from Salem at 1:15 p.m. en route to the church. May his soul rest in peace.

0: It is with deep regret and profound sadness that we, the family of Wingrove Hubert Fenton, affectionately known as Grove, Winty, Daddy, Fenty, Granddad, announce that our loved one has gone home to be with our Lord and Savior Jesus Christ. He transitioned peacefully on June 6, 2026, at his home in St. Thomas, U.S. Virgin Islands. Wingrove was 76 years old. Wingrove was preceded in death by his mother, Phyllis Wade Fenton, father, George Fenton, and sister, Anolda Fenton. He lives to mourn his beloved wife of 53 years, Muriel Fenton, daughters Mary Fenton and Merle Fenton, and grandson Kendrick Kambinga. He is survived by his sister Lorene Fenton and sister Nelva Taub and brother-in-law Richard Taub. Brother Walton Fenton and his children all in the USA. Cousins Joseph Matthew in Canada, his children and grandchildren. Family of the late Ivan Wade, Virginia Fenton, John Osborne, Oswald Sweeney, Ruthlyn Wank, Velita Tewitt, Natalie White, and their families all in the USA. Nephew Brendan Fenton and children, Bernice Fenton, Leonora Ogaro, Sylvia Ogaro, Veronica Ogaro, and other children and grandchildren of the late Muriel Fenton Ogaro. The children and grandchildren of the late Frances Bella Edgehill, all in the UK. Cousins Melvina Wade Allen, Yvette Fenton Ryan, Isilma Fenton Riley, Kingsley Howe and their families in Montserrat. Cousins Anne Wade Fenton, Cadmeel Fenton, Clifford Bakes Fenton, Romelda Wade, Carolee Blake and their families all in the U.S. Virgin Islands. Cousin Isilma Hazel in Anguilla. Cavalla Hill School friends, William Dan Allen, Mark Galloway, Lydia Ryan, Alfred Super Gerald, Ernestine Harris Sutherland, Marianella Weeks, James Carpy Fenton, Charles Kernan, Sarita Weeks Francis, Claude Gerald and their families. Close friends, Beresford Chalmers, Ibeline Skerritt, Josephine Skerritt and Wendell Harris. Goddaughter Daphne Ryan Castle and many other friends and relatives, too numerous to mention. A celebration of life will be held for Wingrove H. Fenton on Friday, July 10, 2026 at the Apostolic Faith Church in Smith Bay, St. Thomas. A viewing will take place from 9 a.m. to 10 a.m. with the service immediately following. A viewing will also be held from 4 p.m. to 6 p.m. on Thursday, July 9th at the Turnbull's Funeral Home. Crematory arrangements will be provided by Turnbull's Funeral Home. Tributes can be sent to Wingrove Fenton Tributes at gmail.com by June 30, 2026. In lieu of flowers, the family kindly asks that donations be given to the Alzheimer's Association in memory of Wingrove H. Fenton. The family expresses sincere gratitude to all friends and relatives for the outpouring of condolences, comfort and support, and to the doctors and nurses at the Roy Lester Schneider Hospital who cared for Wingrove during his final days. A beloved son of the Cudgerhead community has gone to rest, but his spirit will continue to live on in our hearts. And all my life you have been
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1: 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We invite you to stay with us. 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

Just reminding you, Lenny's going to be on from 2 o'clock today. And today's the last day of June, right? Yes, it is. So tomorrow's going to be the first. And a reminder to all the parents and guardians of students attending the Munchet Secondary School, take note, the venue for the Munchet Secondary School's graduation, this has been changed to the Roman Catholic Church in Lookout. That's going to be on tomorrow, Wednesday, July 1st, starting at 4:30 in the afternoon. Make sure that you are there, be on time. And we have the Department of Community, Youth and Sports Services into the staging of its Community Rounders competition. Interested persons, groups, you are asked to contact the department at 491-5701, 491-5703, plus email at dyas@gov.ms to receive copies of the registration forms and the game rules. Registration starting off tomorrow, Wednesday, July 1st, closing off Friday, July 17th, so please take note of that. So that's how it is. All the folks having birthdays and anniversaries and just observing another day of Thanksgiving, continue to give thanks. All right. Oh, by the way, Titan T, happy birthday greetings today. You should have had your birthday tomorrow. You know why? Because your wonderful husband has a song relating to the Fosso Agus.

Yeah, that's Albert Grunaway, Chippy. His rendition of First of August Come Again, which is totally different to the 1st of August. So there it is for that wonderful lady herself. Hey, Tanti, happy birthday greetings from your wonderful husband, Chippy. We call him Chippy, but I know you say Albert. And the entire family wishing you all the best in your birthday today. That fellow will learn to speak properly at all.

0: is for the Meals on Wheels. Uncle Baz, how is that? How is that, Uncle Baz? He's 60, not out. 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
1: 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The ultimate cultural link-up is taking over the hotspot in Little Bay. 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
2: So we're getting closer and closer and closer. We're getting to 2 o'clock right here on JB Radio. So we invite you to stay tuned. Coverage of the National Youth Parliament, that's going to be on. And we invite you to stay with us and be a part of that. All right? Be a part of that. Encourage the young ones. Yeah, Mindset English. I know this is a favorite of Albert Chippy Greenaway, so I'm playing it for the wonderful lady herself. Tanti, it's your birthday today. Happy birthday. Enjoy, enjoy, enjoy. Cash White's birthday also on today. Happy birthday to you. Patsy Farrell-Dowie's birthday's tomorrow. That's what they say. So in advance, lady.

Yeah, that's how it is. We're standing by to join our outside broadcast unit for coverage of the National Youth Assembly Parliament right here on ZJB Radio. So thank you so much for being on. And God willing, back with you tomorrow sometime. Make sure you're listening and find out what time that's going to be. I am JGP. Keep on singing, keep on listening to us on Radio ZJB. I'm done.

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Bow your heads, let us pray. Almighty God, who art in heaven, we come to you on this lovely Tuesday afternoon. Lord, we are grateful that you have preserved us up unto this final day in the sixth month. We are thankful that you have brought us safely into this ceremony, Lord, for the swearing in of the youth parliament. It's perhaps strategic that it's taken place on this day where the sitting of the senior members would have taken place this morning. We pray, God, that as these young people are taking their positions and assuming their roles and responsibilities today, that they'll be mindful of what you would have instructed them in your word, that you have called them because they are strong. These are the future of Montserrat's leadership. And we pray, God, for your wisdom, your guidance. We pray, God, for a sense of understanding of constitutional responsibilities, Lord, the laws, governance, the society, the economy, and all that surrounds the growth and development of this our small island state of Montserrat. So we commit this ceremony into your hands. We ask your blessings upon each and every one, Lord God, that they'll serve their generation well, and that indeed Montserrat would be further be equipped and be advanced because of their availability to advance the cause of Montserrat. So bless us all, we pray, this afternoon, and may everything be done decently and in order. In Jesus' name, amen. Amen.

0: Good afternoon, honorable members of the Montserrat Legislative Assembly, members of the National Youth Parliament, invited guests, teachers, parents, and supporters. Welcome to this afternoon's swearing-in ceremony of the Montserrat National Youth Parliament. We thank you for showing up in support of our young people, of our potential leaders. We are grateful to everyone who dedicated their time and energies to preparing them for this momentous occasion. And we thank you also for your continued commitment in the development process. Now, I hope that no one will raise a point of order against me for singling out a gentleman, Mr. Kamali Mannix. But I think he deserves open recognition. I'll ask Mr. Mannix to stand, please. Now, Mr. Mannix may be a citizen of Antigua and Barbuda, but he is certainly a brother to Montserrat. He has dedicated his time, his expertise, his energies, and he's very energetic, by the way, and his selflessness to developing the young people that you see in front of you today. And for that, Mr. Mannix, I want to show you appreciation, not just from the Assembly, but from the entire Montserrat community. Thank you very much. Now, those of you who are familiar with the operations in Parliament, you would notice some slight modifications as we go along. We've modified the procedures a little bit just to facilitate this afternoon's proceedings. So you would notice that all members would take a general oath rather than assign the positions, because going forward, what we plan to do is to rotate the positions so everyone would have an opportunity and, you know, exposure to the different roles. So after today, we will endeavor to follow as closely as possible the proceedings in the Assembly. But I wouldn't bore you any further. I'll go straight into the matter and the reason that we're here. When the Sufre Hills volcano changed our island forever, we lost homes, land, and the capital Plymouth that we knew. But we didn't lose who we are. Teachers held classes under tents. Nurses treated patients in less than ideal conditions. And young people, they showed up. They packed relief boxes at the Emergency Operations Center, or the EOC, and they kept spirits up. They refused to allow exile to become our identity. That is why the Youth Parliament matters today, because Montserrat cannot be rebuilt by waiting. It can only do so by stepping up. Even when you're young, even when the odds are against you, even when you are not sure about the answers. And today, you will each take an oath to keep that practice alive. Today is a milestone for you. Your swearing in as members of the Youth Parliament means that your voices are no longer the future. You are the now. Montserrat has a long history of resilience, from the ravages of Hurricane Hugo and the Sufre Hills eruption to every disaster from which we have rebuilt together. That same spirit lives in you, and now you have a responsibility and a platform to use it. To every young person sitting here, you earned your seat. Not because you have all the answers, but because you asked the questions. You showed up. You care about your schools, your peers, your communities, your environment, and your culture. That care translates into leadership. Parliament isn't about perfect speeches or winning arguments. It's about listening more than you talk, learning more than you criticize, and serving more than you seek credit for. You will disagree, and that is good. Democracy needs disagreement. But let your disagreements be respectful, and always let your goal be Montserrat. Ask yourselves, does this make life better for a fisherman in Davy Hill, for a student at MSS, for a small business in Braids or Salem? If the answer is yes, you are on the right track. Be bold, but practical. As you discuss ideas about youth, mental health, climate change, digital skills, sports and culture, anything that matters to you, then do the hard work, research it, consult your peers, draft solutions. Criticism is easy, but building takes courage, and Montserrat needs builders. You don't have to be from a big country to make a big impact. You just have to speak up for your people. That's what this parliament is. 39 and a half square miles of ideas, courage, and youth voices that refuse to be quiet. You are not here to wait your turn. You are here to take your turn. The adults in this room are watching, not to judge you, but to learn from you. It is your energy that will remind us why we do this work. So, to the Youth Parliament of Montserrat, welcome to public service. Be proud. Be curious. Be kind to each other. Debate fiercely. Vote wisely and represent proudly. The future of our island is brighter because you agreed to this work. Congratulations to each of you. And now, let the first session begin. At this time, we'll start with the Oath of Allegiance by the clerk, Miss Kiana Wade. Let us all stand for the oath, please.
1: I, Kiana Wade, do solemnly and sincerely affirm and declare that I will be faithful and bear true allegiance to His Majesty the King Charles III, his heirs and successors, according to law. I also affirm that I will serve the people of Montserrat to the best of my ability as clerk of the Montserrat National Youth Parliament.

I, Divine Piper Henry, do solemnly and sincerely affirm and declare that I will be faithful and bear true allegiance to His Majesty's King Charles III, his heirs and successors, according to law. I also affirm that I will serve the people of Montserrat to the best of my ability as Speaker of the Montserrat National Youth Parliament.

I, Lila Louis, do solemnly and sincerely affirm and declare that I will be faithful and bear true allegiance to His Majesty King Charles III, his heirs and successors according to law. I also affirm that I will serve the people of Montserrat to the best of my ability as Deputy Speaker of the Montserrat National Youth Parliament.

I, Neela Sadwani, do solemnly and sincerely affirm and declare that I will be faithful and bear true allegiance to His Majesty King Charles III, his heirs and successors according to the law. I also affirm that I will serve the people of Montserrat to the best of my ability as the member of the Montserrat Youth Parliament.

I, Anjanette Castle, do solemnly and sincerely affirm and declare that I will be faithful and bear true allegiance to His Majesty King Charles III, his heirs, successors, according to the law. I also affirm that I will serve the people of Montserrat to the best of my ability as member of the Montserrat National Youth Parliament.

0: I, Jackie Greenaway, do solemnly and sincerely affirm and declare that I will be faithful and bear true allegiance to His Majesty King Charles III, his heirs and successors, according to the law. I also affirm that I will serve the people of Montserrat to the best of my ability as Financial Secretary of the Montserrat National Youth Parliament.
1: I, Tene Fergus, do solemnly and sincerely affirm and declare that I will be faithful and bear true allegiance to His Majesty King Charles III, his heirs and successors, according to law. I also affirm that I will serve the people of Montserrat to the best of my ability as member of the Montserrat National Youth Parliament.
2: I, Renardo Ward, do solemnly and sincerely affirm and declare that I will be faithful and bear true allegiance to His King Majesty, King Charles III, his heirs and successors, according to law. I also affirm I will serve the people of Montserrat to the best of my ability as member of the Montserrat National Youth Parliament.
3: I, Kira Daly, do solemnly and sincerely affirm and declare that I will be faithful and bear true allegiance to His Majesty King Charles III, his heirs and successors according to law. I also affirm that I will serve the people of Montserrat to the best of my ability as a member of the Montserrat National Youth Parliament.
4: I, Jedlyn Dubrees, do solemnly and sincerely affirm and declare that I will be faithful and bear true allegiance to His Majesty King Charles III, his heirs and successors, according to law. I also affirm that I will serve the people of Montserrat to the best of my ability as member of the Montserrat National Youth Parliament.
5: I, Barrington Chalmers Jr., do solemnly and sincerely affirm and declare that I will be faithful and bear true allegiance to His Majesty King Charles III, his heirs and successors according to law. I also affirm that I will serve the people of Montserrat to the best of my ability as a member of the Montserrat National Youth Parliament.
6: I, Sandra Thomas, do solemnly and sincerely affirm and declare that I will be faithful and bear true allegiance to His Majesty King Charles III, his heirs and successors, according to the law. I also affirm that I will serve the people of Montserrat to the best of my ability as member of the Montserrat National Youth Parliament.

0: addressed by the Speaker of the National Youth Parliament.
1: Good afternoon, honorable members of government, distinguished guests, mentors, parents, fellow youth parliamentarians, ladies and gentlemen. It is my great honor and privilege to address you today as the Speaker of the Montserrat Youth Parliament. On behalf of this newly sworn-in House, I extend a warm welcome to everyone gathered for this special occasion. Today marks the beginning of an important journey of service and leadership. It reminds us that the voices of Montserrat youth matters, and that each of us has an opportunity to make a meaningful contribution to our island. To my fellow youth parliamentarians, congratulations on reaching this milestone. By taking your oath today, you have accepted

0: that will help shape the future of Montserrat. As Speaker, I am committed to carry out my duties with fairness, impartiality, and respect for every member of this House. I look forward to working with each of you as we uphold the values of this Parliament. I would also like to express my sincere gratitude to our mentors, advisors, parents, and everyone who has supported us on this journey. Your guidance and encouragement have made today possible. As we begin this parliamentary term, let us lead with integrity, serve with humility, and strive to make a positive impact. May our actions inspire other young people to believe that their voices may matter and that they too can help shape the future of our nation. Thank you, and may God continue to bless the Montserrat Youth Parliament and our beloved island of Montserrat.
1: Addressed by the Deputy Speaker.
0: I recognize the Honourable Deputy Speaker of the Youth Parliament.
2: Thank you, Madam Speaker. Honourable Madam Speaker, Honourable Members of the Youth Parliament, distinguished guests, ladies and gentlemen, good day. It is with great humility that I stand before you today. I would like to begin by acknowledging everyone whose dedication and commitment have made this Youth Parliament possible. To the organizers, mentors, supporters, and all those who continue to invest in the leadership and development of Montserrat's youth, thank you. Your belief in the potential of our youth creates opportunities that inspire growth, service, and positive change. I am deeply honored to have been entrusted with the role of Deputy Speaker of the House. This position represents far more than presiding over debates. It requires fairness, integrity, respect for parliamentary procedure, and a commitment to ensure that every voice is heard. Accepting this responsibility is both a privilege and a reminder that leadership is rooted in service. As Deputy Speaker, I hope to contribute to an environment where ideas are exchanged with respect and where differences of opinion are valued. My motivation for serving in this role stems from a genuine passion for youth empowerment and community development. I firmly believe that youth are not simply the leaders of tomorrow. We are active contributors, to the progress of today. When young people are encouraged to participate, equipped with knowledge, and given opportunities to lead, our communities become stronger, more innovative, and resilient. Community development begins with people who are willing to serve, collaborate, and work towards a common good. I hope that my participation in the Youth Parliament reflects that commitment and inspires others to become active citizens who seek positive change. While I'm honored by this appointment, I also recognize that leadership is a continuous learning journey, and I have come with an open mind, eager to learn. As we begin this journey together, let us embrace that responsibility before us, the responsibility before us, with courage, respect, and determination. Let us demonstrate that youth are capable of leadership, constructive debate, and meaningful contributions to national development. I remain optimistic about the future of Montserrat. Ours is a nation built on resilience, perseverance, and hope. Thank you once again for this incredible opportunity. I look forward to serving. May we all lead with wisdom, serve with passion, serve with compassion, and work together for the continued advancement of our beloved Montserrat.
1: Adjournment.
0: I recognize the Honourable Member, Ms. Angenique Castle.
3: Thank you, Madam Speaker. Madam Speaker, I rise to move a motion to adjourn this Honourable House. Good afternoon, Madam Speaker, fellow youth parliamentarians, distinguished guests, my family, and dear supporters. Today, I stand here before you with deep gratitude. To my family, who have always supported me while I pursue my goals, to my mentors, who saw potential in me despite my reserved nature, and to my peers who have

0: entrusted me with this responsibility. Thank you. Upon reflecting what it truly means to have a seat on this National Youth Parliament, a quote from my favorite Buddhist monk, Thich Nhat Hanh, comes to mind. Because you are alive, everything is possible. This quote, to me, is a reminder to us that we are all capable of achieving great things once we set our mind to do them. It is a reminder that we have the potential to change society and the world. It is also a reminder to us newly elected youth parliamentarians that the privilege of this role is not only to gain a title, but it is to use our platform to address and find solutions to issues which negatively impact youth and, by extension, the wider Muntsrat community. Many of you who know me would probably describe me as shy, reserved, or someone who observes and listens more than they talk. Standing behind this desk before you today is honestly out of my comfort zone. But I chose to step up to this role because I strongly believe that we must be the change that we want to see. And I recognize staying comfortable 24/7 does not result in change. For some young people, they may feel like their struggles are not heard because they are too afraid to speak up, or perhaps they were not given the opportunity to say that they are not okay. I want to be one of the voices for the young people who feel as though they do not have one, or for those who are too anxious to speak up. My main concern is mental well-being. Many youth suffer silently with the weight of stress, depression, anxiety, and loneliness because they have no safe space to express their feelings. This issue is a crisis we must address openly and with strong compassion. But I know that we should not separate the mind from the body. I recognize that true mental well-being is holistic. A healthy body depends on a healthy mind and vice versa. The environment around us must be clean so that we can breathe, heal, and grow. The education system must value the whole student and not only measure performance. Part of valuing the whole child means instilling discipline, not as a punishment, but as a way to build the mental resilience young people need to face life's inevitable challenges, as compassion and structure should go together. Madam Speaker, these are concepts which should not be looked at individually, as they are all interconnected issues which can determine whether a young person is truly well or not. I will not pretend I have the solutions for all of these. I am here today as a humble student of the House. I will observe, listen, and think carefully before I act. I am committed to learning from Madam Speaker, my mentors, my fellow youth parliamentarians, and my peers. I will translate what I hear into understanding, and I will ensure I create positive change for the youth of Muntsrat. Madam Speaker, I stand here before you as the same person I've always been, reserved and more observant than talkative. But I have come to understand something important. To explain, I will circle back to the quote I introduced to you earlier by Thich Nhat Hanh. Because you are alive, everything is possible. As long as we are alive, we have the power to bring positive change and take our strengths, even the quiet ones, and offer them in service of a picture that is bigger than us. Let us move forward together by becoming the change we want to see and by shaping a society where youth are brought up to face life with courage and care. Because we are alive and everything is possible. Thank you.
1: I recognize the Honorable Ms. Tenny Fergus.
2: Madam Speaker, I rise to second the motion to adjourn this Honorable House. Madam Speaker, Honorable Ministers, Permanent Secretaries, fellow youth parliamentarians, distinguished guests, I rise today with a profound sense of humility and a heavy yet hopeful heart. To be sworn into the Montserrat National Youth Parliament is more than a personal milestone. It is a sacred commitment to the service of our people and the future of this Emerald Isle. Before I proceed, I must express my deepest gratitude to those who have paved the way for me to stand in this chamber. To my family, my mentors, and my peers who have placed their trust in my leadership, thank you. Your belief in me is the fuel for the work I am about to undertake. Madam Speaker, this chamber is not unfamiliar to my blood. My great-grandfather was among Montserrat's first parliamentarians serving this island until his death. And my grandfather went on to become the longest-serving speaker in the entire Commonwealth. They served this island long before the volcano became the lens through which we see ourselves, before it dominated our psyche, our conversations, our sense of what is possible. They could not have given their lives to this work without believing, without truly believing in Montserrat and the possibilities of our future. My grandfather once wrote of this island, "Rise up and make our country great." And I have come to understand that charge as ours to answer. Madam Speaker, the guidelines for this ceremony remind us that our speeches should reflect the dignity of this occasion. However, dignity is in our honesty and integrity. Recently, I had the privilege of sitting in on a senior officer's training session. Madam Speaker, what I witnessed in that room was a revelation that should concern every single one of us. I heard frustration, I heard fatigue, and most dangerously, I sensed a creeping resignation, a belief that change in Montserrat is no longer possible. A belief that even if you work hard, even if you have a vision, even if you sacrifice, it will not matter. So I ask myself, and I ask this Honorable House, what happens to a nation when its people stop believing in its future? Since the volcanic eruption of 1995, Montserrat has carried burdens that many nations will never fully comprehend. We have been displaced, we have been tested, and at times we have felt set aside. It often feels as though every time we reach a point of progress, we are forced backwards again. As I sat in that training, a question echoed in my mind. If I leave Montserrat to study, why should I return to an island where people have stopped believing in its future? But almost immediately, another thought answered me. If our generation also believes that nothing will change, then truly nothing will change. Madam Speaker, I am here to tell the youth of Montserrat this. We cannot inherit hopelessness. We cannot normalize stagnation. We cannot become a generation that explains failure better than we build success. My motivation for serving in this youth parliament is rooted in this very defiance. I am passionate about youth empowerment and national development. I am here because I refuse to accept that decline and prolonged dependency is our destiny. I recognize that I am at the beginning of a long learning journey. I stand here with an open mind, ready to be guided by the experience of those who have served before me and ready to collaborate with my colleagues. Maya Angelou once said, "Still I rise." That is not only her story, it is the story of the Montserratian people. And I believe that with the strength of our youth, one day we will be able to say with certainty, "Still we rose." Young people, do not wait for Montserrat to become perfect before you build within it. Do not wait for systems to be fixed before you step forward. As the saying goes, it always seems impossible until it is done. Madam Speaker, I often say, half in humor but fully in truth, that if I had lived during the era of slavery, I would have been unbearable to the slave masters, because I do not accept defeat easily. I carry that same spirit into this chamber today. We are, as our island declares, a people of excellence, molded by nature, nurtured by God. I thank you.

0: Honorable members, the floor is now open for other contributions. I recognize the honorable member, Kira Daly.
1: The future belongs to those who believe in the beauty of their dreams, Eleanor Roosevelt. Those words have never meant more to me than they do today. Madam Speaker, as I stand before you in this honorable house, I cannot help but think of the little girl I used to be. A girl with big dreams, a quiet spirit, and a heart full of hope. She never imagined that one day she would stand in Parliament, entrusted with the honor of serving as youth minister. Yet, here I am today. Not because the journey was easy, but because God had a purpose for my life that was greater than my fears. Not because every opportunity was handed to me, but there were moments that tested me, moments that made me question myself, moments that could have convinced me to give up. But every challenge taught me resilience. Every setback, every disappointment prepared me for this very moment. Madam Speaker, I stand here today not because I am the loudest voice in the room, but because I learned that quiet determination, unwavering faith, and a heart for service can take you places you never imagined. First and foremost, I give all honor and glory to God. Without His grace, His favor, and His guidance, I would not be standing here today. To my family, mentors, friends, and every person who believed in me before I fully believed in myself, thank you. Your love, encouragement, and support have shaped me into the young woman I am today. This moment belongs to all of us. It is a tremendous honor to serve as youth minister, and I do not take this responsibility lightly. This position is not about recognition. It is about responsibility. It is about choosing service over self. It is about ensuring that every young person knows that their voice matters, their ideas matter, and most importantly, they matter. Madam Speaker, I believe in the potential of our young people. I believe in the student who dreams beyond the walls of the classroom. Madam Speaker, I believe in the young entrepreneur with an idea that could transform our island. I believe in the athlete, the artist, the musician, the volunteer, and even the young person who is still trying to discover who they are. Because I know what it feels like to wonder if you are enough. And I also know what can happen when just one person believes in you. As I begin this journey, I do so with humility and a willingness to learn. I recognize that leadership is not about having all the answers. It is about listening, growing, collaborating, and serving with integrity. I look forward to working alongside my fellow youth parliamentarians as we seek to inspire meaningful conversations and positive change for the young people of Montserrat. Madam Speaker, to every young person listening today, I leave you with this message. Never allow your fears to become bigger than your dreams. Never allow rejection to silence your voice. Never allow anyone to convince you that you are too young, too quiet, or too ordinary to make a difference. Because your circumstances do not define your future. Your purpose does. Madam Speaker, today I am living proof that dreams are worth holding on to. That service changes lives. That faith carries us through. And that a little girl with big dreams can one day stand in this honorable house, not just representing herself, but representing an entire generation of young people who dare to believe that they belong. This is not the greatest moment of my journey. It is the beginning of my responsibility. I accept this role with gratitude, with humility, and with an unwavering commitment to serve. And if my journey teaches us anything, let it be this. Never underestimate the power of one dream, one opportunity, and one young person who refuses to give up. Thank you, and may God bless each of you. May God bless our youth parliament, and may God continue to bless our beloved Montserrat.
0: I recognize the honorable member, Mr. Renardo Ward.
2: Thank you, Madam Speaker. The honorable speaker, fellow youth parliamentarians, distinguished guests, and people of Montserrat, good afternoon. Standing here today in this honorable chamber, I am filled with a profound sense of pride, humility, and purpose. To be sworn in as a member of the Montserrat National Youth Parliament is not just an individual milestone. It is a sacred trust. I want to begin by expressing my deepest gratitude to my family, my teachers, my mentors, and peers who have supported me along this journey and placed their confidence in my leadership. Without your guidance and belief in my potential, standing around this desk today would not be possible. The significance of this role is not lost on me. As youth parliamentarians, we are given a distinct honor, but more importantly, we carry the heavy responsibility of being the voice for the young people of our nation. Youth participation in democracy is not a mere formality. It is the spark that shapes the future of national development. My motivation to serve stems from a deep-rooted desire to contribute to our island's growth and to ensure that the aspirations of our youths are met with real action. During my tenure, I tend to focus heavily on youth empowerment and national athletic development. Sport and youth programs are not just extracurricular activities. They are the ultimate tool for building character, leadership, and national pride. I look forward to advocating for robust frameworks and give our young people the resources they need to thrive both on and off the field. As I take up this mantle, I recognize that I am at the very beginning of a profound learning journey. I approach this desk with humility, fully open to the guidance of our seniors, and completely ready to collaborate with my fellow parliamentarians. We may represent different perspectives, but we share a singular, unified goal, the advancement of Montserrat. Let us embrace this ceremonial beginning not as a place for division, but as a forum for unity, cooperation, and mutual respect. I am incredibly excited for the journey ahead, and I pledge my absolute commitment to serve this house and the youth of Montserrat with integrity and passion.
0: I recognize the honorable member, Mr. Nilesh Sadwani.
3: Thank you, Madam Speaker. Fellow youth parliamentarians, distinguished guests, ladies and gentlemen, greetings to all. Standing here today fills me with immense pride and gratitude, and I want to extend my heartfelt thanks to my family, friends, and fellow peers who have elected me today. Your unwavering support and belief in my potential has brought me to this transformative moment to serve as a youth parliamentarian for Montserrat, which is a profound honor. I understand the heavy responsibility of representing our young people. Youth participation is vital for our national progress. Active young voices bring necessary energy to our society, as this role requires maturity and deep awareness. I accept this duty with total seriousness. My motivation to step forward steps from a critical gap: the lack of youth representation on our island. I want to see a direct, positive change in the overall development of Montserrat. That can be done with the help of the Youth Parliament that offers an incredible opportunity to turn that desire into purposeful action. Furthermore, I am motivated to walk this journey because of the trust I have from my fellow youth parliamentarians. As I can recall, youth parliamentarian Kira ringing down my phone one night while I was studying for PCXCs, just telling me to accept my nomination and was not allowing me to come off the card. Could you believe it? Therefore, these inspirations have fueled me and encouraged me to take up this journey and lead, which I promise to do to the best of my ability. Especially in matters which need much attention, such as sports, agriculture, and youth empowerment. I hope to encourage our ministers and general public on the importance of these areas, as one would build teamwork and discipline, the other open a thriving independent market, and the last one would help build active youth engagement on the island. With all this being said, I hope to serve as a leading example to the youths of our island with my actions to show every young person on Montserrat that their dreams are vital, valid, and their voices matter. So let us remember that we are all the authors of Montserrat's next chapter. Let us lead with courage, serve with integrity, and build an island that we can all be proud of. The future does not wait for us. It begins right here, right now, with the decisions we make today. Thank you all. One love.
0: I recognize the Honourable Member, Mr. Barrington Chalmers.
4: Thank you, Madam Speaker. I would like to start by acknowledging the individuals and institutions who have made this possible. The Honourable Speaker, the Members of Parliament and the Legislative Assembly, and the many other individuals who have dedicated their time and efforts to making this possible. My family, my fellow youth parliamentarians, friends, and the many institutions and individuals who have contributed to my development. And above all, the Almighty God for bringing us here safely today. It is an honor to have been elected to serve at this capacity, and I recognize that the responsibility entrusted to my fellow youth parliamentarians and I is one of great significance. We often hear that the youth are our future, the vessel through which our society should advance. And as we stand here today, accepting the responsibility of being the representation of the voices of the youth, I would like to remind each and every person here today, and those who may hear this later, that the future is not some distant event, rather every moment beyond the one in which we stand right now. We cannot wait for miracles to happen on their own, as faith without works is dead. I am certain that we are all dedicated to ensuring that our time here is not used in vain, as we stand to fulfill our duties and bring forward the ideals of democracy, unity, and cooperation between the youth and the senior generation, a merger of past, present, and future that underpins any flourishing society. This sentiment is a reflection of my own motivation for being here. I have heard countless complaints from senior individuals about the youth with little to no solutions being provided. As an associate of mine once said, if we want the youth off the streets and out of trouble, we must provide them with a place to go. Activities to stimulate their cognitive development and the relevant support to bring to fruition the future reality we complain we do not have in the present. It is my sincere hope that within my time, I can become one of the gears that moves us towards a Montserrat where the youth are genuinely empowered, responsibly engaged, and given the leverage to become willing, productive members of a Montserrat that boasts tangible blessings in reality and not just the flowery words of a song. As one who maintains a growth mindset, I am open to learning and collaborating with the legislators, ministers of government, and of course my fellow youth parliamentarians, so that our mutual interests and goals may be achieved. We know the old saying that the best time to plant a tree was 20 years ago, and the second best time is now. The challenges facing our society may have deep roots, and some opportunities may have already passed, but our responsibility remains to act on what is still possible. I hope that today, and in time to come, this youth parliament can plant the trees under whose shade current and future generations can sit and comfortably strategize the continual advancement of our beloved Montserrat. Thank you.

0: I recognize the Honourable Member, Ms. Jackie Vagrinoway.
1: Thank you, Madam Speaker. Honourable Madam Speaker, Honourable Youth Parliamentarians, distinguished guests, ladies and gentlemen, good afternoon. It is with immense gratitude I stand before you today as the Financial Secretary of the Montserrat National Youth Parliament. Before anything else, I give my thanks to God for his grace, guidance, strength, and countless blessings throughout my journey. I am beyond grateful for the wisdom and opportunities he has given me. I would also like to express my heartfelt appreciation to my family, friends, and mentors, and everyone who has supported, encouraged, and believed in me. Your guidance and unwavering confidence have helped shape the person I am today. To my fellow youth parliamentarians, thank you for seeing my potential, for electing me and entrusting me with this responsibility. Your support inspired me even more. It is with, Madam Speaker, I consider this moment a great privilege, having the opportunity to serve alongside such talented and dedicated young leaders. Today marks the beginning of a new chapter, not only for me, but for all of us who have been given this opportunity to serve this youth parliament. Being selected as a youth parliamentarian is much more than receiving a title. It is a responsibility that calls us to lead with integrity, speak with purpose, and represent the voices of the young people on Montserrat with honesty and respect. Youth Parliament reminds us that leadership is not about seeking recognition, but about serving others. It teaches us the importance of listening before speaking, understanding before judging, and working together even when our opinions differ. These are the lessons that extend far beyond this chamber and will remain valuable throughout our lives. Madam Speaker, I chose to become involved in the Youth Parliament because I believe that young people have the power to make meaningful contributions to our communities and our nation. Too often, young voices are underestimated, yet we are filled with fresh ideas and the determination to make a difference. I wanted to be a part of a program that encourages young people to engage in meaningful discussions, develop leadership skills, and better understand how our country's democratic processes work. Madam Speaker, as Financial Secretary, I recognize that my role carries significant responsibility. While it involves matters of finance and accountability, it also requires honesty, organization, and good stewardship. I understand that managing responsibilities effectively is built on trust, transparency, and careful decision-making. These are qualities I intend to uphold throughout my service in this Youth Parliament. There are several issues that are important to me, but I am especially passionate about youth empowerment and education. I believe education opens doors, builds confidence, and gives young people the tools they need to create positive change. I also believe that when young people are empowered through opportunities to learn, lead, and express themselves, they become active contributors to society rather than simple observers. My hope is that our discussions and initiatives throughout this term will encourage more young people to become engaged in civic life and recognize the values of their voices. Today, I also recognize that I am beginning a journey of learning. I do not expect to know everything, and I welcome every opportunity to grow. I look forward to learning from our mentors, parliamentary officials, and fellow youth parliamentarians. I believe that true leadership is built on humility, the willingness to ask questions, accept guidance, and continually improve. I am committed to approaching this experience with an open mind, positive attitude, and a genuine desire to learn. To my fellow youth parliamentarians, I look forward to working alongside each of you. We each bring our own unique perspective, experiences, and ideas. And together, we have the opportunity to create thoughtful discussions and meaningful solutions. Let us encourage one another, respect one another's opinions, and work together in the spirit of unity and collaboration. While we may not always agree, we can always choose to respect and understand each other. As we begin this exciting journey, let us remember every debate, every discussion, and every decision is an opportunity to grow in knowledge, confidence, and character. I hope we will make the most of this experience and inspire other young people to believe that they too can make a meaningful difference. Madam Speaker, in closing, I am honored to serve as your financial secretary. I am excited about the journey ahead and confident that by working together, we can make this youth parliament a meaningful and impactful experience for everyone. Thank you, and may God continue to bless each of you, the youth parliament, and the beautiful island, Montserrat. Thank you.
0: I recognize the honorable member, Ms. Jadeline Dubreuz.
2: Thank you, Madam Speaker. The Honorable Speaker, fellow youth parliamentarians, esteemed guests, distinguished members of the audience, and friends, a pleasant good afternoon to all. First and foremost, I give thanks to Almighty God for his abundant grace, mercy, and countless blessings, and the gift of life. It is through his goodness that we have been blessed with the privilege of gathering here today. I am truly grateful for this opportunity and do not take it for granted. Madam Speaker, today I stand before you with a heart full of gratitude and purpose as I officially take on this role of a youth parliamentarian. It is an incredible honor to be entrusted with this responsibility, and I accept it with great pride, humility, and sincere commitment to serve to the best of my ability. For me, becoming a youth MP is more than holding a title. It is about embracing an opportunity to make a meaningful difference. I choose to serve because I believe that every young person deserves to have their voice heard, their ideas valued, and their potential recognized. This platform gives me the opportunity to contribute, to advocate, and demonstrate my passion for creating positive change within our communities. There are two causes that are especially close to my heart: education and youth empowerment. Madam Speaker, I firmly believe that education is a foundation upon which dreams are built and futures are shaped. It opens doors, creates opportunities, and equips individuals with the knowledge and confidence to overcome challenges. Every young person deserves access to quality education that inspires them to think critically, dream boldly, and achieve their fullest potential. Equally important is youth empowerment. Madam Speaker, our young people possess remarkable talent, creativity, and resilience and determination. When we invest in them, encourage them, and provide them with opportunities to lead, we are investing in a bright future for our country. Young people are not simply the leaders of tomorrow. They are change makers today, and their voices deserve to be heard and respected. Madam Speaker, as I begin this journey, I do so with an open mind and willingness to learn. I recognize that leadership is not about having all the answers, but about listening, growing, and most importantly, working together. I look forward to learning from my fellow youth MPs, sharing ideas, engaging in respectful debates, and supporting one another. Though we may come from different perspectives, we are united by one common purpose: to serve with integrity and to make a positive impact. Together, we are stronger, so let us prove that youth are not just the future of our nation. We are an important part of the present, capable of leading and courage, with courage, compassion, and purpose. Thank you.
0: I recognize the honorable member, Mr. Sandre Thomas.
3: Thank you, Madam Speaker. Madam Speaker, honorable members, fellow youth parliamentarians, distinguished guests, ladies and gentlemen, a pleasant good afternoon. Before I say anything further, I wish to express my sincerest gratitude to the young people who have entrusted me with the privilege of representing them. Your confidence is more than an endorsement. It is a sacred trust. I receive that trust with humility, purpose, and an unwavering commitment to honor it through principled leadership and faithful service. Our territorial song issues a timeless call. Rise up and make your country great. Today, as I rise to take this oath as a youth parliamentarian, I answer that call with profound humility and a deep sense of duty. For me, greatness is not measured by titles or positions. It is earned through service, shaped by integrity, and sustained by the courage to place country before self. Today is not simply about taking an oath. It is about embracing a responsibility. This moment reminds us that leadership is not defined by the office we hold, but by the lives we are willing to uplift and the example we choose to set. The Youth Parliament stands as a powerful affirmation that the voices of young people matter, that we are not merely the leaders of tomorrow, but active participants in shaping the Montserrat of today. As I begin this journey, I do so with one guiding principle: to listen before I speak, to learn before I lead, and to serve before I seek recognition. I recognize that leadership begins with humility, grows through collaboration, and finds its highest purpose in service to others. Madam Speaker, today as I rise as a youth parliamentarian dedicated to the progress and modernization of our nation, as we continue to promote our beautiful island through its rich culture and tourism industry, while strengthening our infrastructure and enhancing the quality of our services, we must also place equal emphasis on investing in our young people through meaningful development and empowerment initiatives. Madam Speaker, a nation that neglects its youth jeopardizes its future. Today, we stand together as parliamentarians and leaders, embracing our shared responsibility to answer this call and ensure that our youth are equipped with the opportunities, support, and resources they need to shape a stronger and more prosperous tomorrow. To my fellow youth parliamentarians, let us remember that we have been entrusted with more than an opportunity. We have been entrusted with a responsibility. May we approach every debate with wisdom, every challenge with courage, and every decision with integrity. Though our perspectives may differ, our purpose remains the same: to serve the young people of Montserrat and contribute meaningfully to the future of our nation. As we take this oath today, may we answer the call of our territorial song not only with our words, but with our actions. May our leadership inspire confidence, our service create lasting impacts, and our generation be remembered not simply for the offices that we hold, but for the legacy that we leave behind. Thank you, and may God continue to bless Montserrat.
0: It has been moved and seconded that this Honorable House be adjourned. All those in favor say aye.
4: Aye.
0: All those against say nay. I think the ayes have it. This House stands adjourned.

All right, so ZGB's afternoon time now, 16 minutes, moving down past the hour of 3 o'clock. They had it, the opening ceremony of the Youth Parliament. And earlier this morning, we had the meeting of the Legislative Assembly. They'll resume that sitting on Thursday morning at 9, right here on ZGB Radio. Well, ZGB will be carrying that live. All right, so take note of that. It's Tuesday, the final Tuesday in the month of June. Here we are, the 30th. Tuesday it is. Hoping that you're well, you're good. And usually on a Tuesday afternoon, we get into a repeat of the program Enhancing Quality Education. And this was first aired on June 25th. That was last Thursday.

0: Ladies and gentlemen, good night. Welcome to MSS Embracing Quality Education. I am Vandina St. Hilaire, the facilitator and guidance counselor at the Montserrat Secondary School. With me, as always, I have Mistress Hyacinth Bramble Brown and Mistress Bramble Brown. Good night.
1: Good evening, Miss Vandina. Good evening, listening audience. And tonight we hope to educate and entertain you.
0: Okay. Mrs. Bramble Brown, as I hope you remember, is a former vice principal of the school. However, now she's in the role of Education Transformation Project Manager with the Ministry of Education. And we have someone who, for the past couple of weeks, Mrs. Brown, he doesn't seem to want to leave our side. And we're very grateful to have him. It's nice to have a male also in our presence. And he, I'm sure you will remember, is Mr. Peter White. He is also a former principal of the school. Good night, Mr. White. Welcome, sir.
2: Good night. Good night. Good night to the listeners. Why should I want to leave you the side of you?
0: Thank you, Mr. White. And ladies and gentlemen, we have a first-time guest, Mrs. Brown, right? Yes. We've been wanting to invite her for a very long time, and I think her calendar has finally cleared, and we have Mrs. Sarita Francis. She is representing tonight the Montserrat National Trust, and she's also a former teacher of the school. Good night, Mrs. Francis. So happy to have you.
3: Good evening, Vandina. It's good to be here. Good evening, listening audience. We look forward to a very interactive and interesting program.
0: Thank you. Tonight, we always have a theme, and the theme of our program is the echo of freedom. And the reason why we would like to talk about freedom is we're encroaching upon a celebration. Yes. That is August Monday, that a lot of people usually look forward to. And you might say, well, this is the month of June, so why speak about that right now? But at the same time, we felt that it makes sense, right?
3: Yes, especially since our school closes for the summer, and we thought it was important to share about some of our cultural activities and our history that our students are responsible, well, not the students, the whole of Montserrat,
0: the community,
3: needs to embrace our culture.
0: Yes. So we will be celebrating the legacy of Equiano and Nincom Riley through youth creativity. And later on in our program, we will tell you about a competition that we've had for the past 3 years, Mrs. Brown.
3: This is its third year.
0: The third year. Okay, good. Wonderful. Before we kick off, I'd like to turn to Mrs. Francis, and especially that we've tried to get her for quite some time. We want to ask her if she would like to update us, because there is a new museum that is opening and that is in the Richmond Hill area, and it's also a highly anticipated tourist attraction. Would you like to tell us a little bit about it, Mrs. Francis?
3: Okay, thank you, Vandina. It's not a new museum. It is the first museum on Montserrat. That was where the Montserrat Company gifted the sugar mill at Richmond, and that has a lot of history as well.
0: Okay.
3: To the Montserrat National Trust in 1978 to use it as a museum. And it was transformed into three levels. And a number of the artifacts that are in the current museum were in the Richmond Hill Museum.
0: Okay.
3: So in 1996, when Plymouth was being ravaged by the volcano, we were allowed to go in and take out all the artifacts and store them on this side of the island until we got the new museum at Little Bay.
0: Okay.
3: The museum. But we decided that there was so much memory,
0: yes,
3: and importance of that sugar mill.
0: Mm-hmm.
3: And the sugar mills were that important because they were the technology that was used to build those sugar mills out of this world. I don't know if anybody knows how they were actually built.
0: Okay.
3: But they have gone through a number of hurricanes, mm-hmm, earthquakes, volcanic activity.
0: And they're still standing.
3: They're still standing. You can, wow. If you go into Richmond Hill or even St. George's Hill, mm-hmm. you can see some of them still standing in on the hill. So we figure that we would use that sugar mill mm-hmm. for several things. The first that we have completed and is available to the public is the viewing platform.
0: Okay.
3: We are using it to demonstrate also the use of and the importance of solar energy, because mm-hmm. it's fully
0: equipped with solar panels.
3: Solar panels, and so that's the electricity we're using. We should be getting some internet, so people can use their QR codes that we're going to put up.
0: Mm-hmm.
3: We also want to make it interactive.
0: Nice.
3: So we should be having, we will be having displays on the three floors. Floor number one is going to be concentrated on Plymouth, the history of some of the buildings in Plymouth, what they looked like before, what they were used for.
0: Oh, nice, lovely.
3: And so we identified about 30 buildings and places in Plymouth.
0: Oh, wow, yeah.
3: There's going to be a map of Plymouth, which shows you where those buildings were located, mm-hmm. and you have before and after photographs.
0: Okay.
3: Second floor, we're going to talk about a little about technology, a bit about the damage of the landscape of the volcano.
0: Okay.
3: And then the third floor will be some interactive, considering the youth, that they can go up high.
0: Love that. Yeah, that makes sense.
3: Apart from that, we've been doing some research. Right now, we have a few archaeologists on island.
0: Mm-hmm.
3: One of them is in particular did a thesis on limes on Montserrat.
0: Okay.
3: Montserrat was a very huge exporter of limes and lime juice.
0: Yes. Mm-hmm.
3: And Richmond Hill was very important in that industry.
0: Mm-hmm.
3: So we've been doing some archaeological research there and some archival research as well in our archives and archives at the National Archive in the UK to be able to get enough information about what exactly some of the activities around Richmond, around the museum.
0: Okay.
3: And we'll be displaying that as well outside the museum with some around the museum.
0: Okay.
3: And we'll be displaying that as well outside the museum with some information boards.
0: Okay, nice. So that's the

0: windmills were in fact placed, located on these estates in very strategic spots, to the point where when studies were done to in fact install windmills for renewable energy and so on, and where would be the best positions to catch the wind for use for energy development, they found that those particular spots, I don't know how they came to, we used all kind of technology these days, but we
1: they
0: found,
1: were ahead of the time.
0: Yes, we found that those very spots were the best spots for sighting modern windmills for renewable energy.
1: Wow.
0: Right? Where you could see the remnants of lots of those windmills in certain places for those that might have deteriorated.
1: Okay.
0: But those were the best spots when we did a whatever technology survey and so on. That I think that's why that's pretty interesting.
1: It is, yeah. It's go ahead.
2: Okay. I also want to add to the nostalgia, because I also visited the museum in Richmond Hill, and I'm actually very proud of the work that has been done by the National Trust. I felt like Montserrat was on the rebuild.
3: It's a good symbol for the entire island,
1: yeah.
3: Because it shows what is possible,
2: yes,
3: in terms of bringing back to life a number of buildings, communities,
2: yes,
3: south of Bellum,
2: yes,
3: with a little bit of imagination, a little bit of incentive, a little bit of funding, a little bit of maroon spirit.
1: Yes.
3: We can really be creative and take back some of what we lost.
1: True. Yes.
3: Over the last 31 years.
1: Is the museum open at this time, or what is your anticipated open date if it's not?
3: The viewing platform is open. People can go under the viewing platform. We've had to fence it around because there are a number of loose animals in there.
1: Okay.
3: And of course, we have the solar panels and so on.
1: Yeah, so you have to protect that.
3: Which we have to protect that. Mm-hmm. And plus, we want to beautify. And of course, you know that once you have animals around, you can't have any vegetation, any plants.
1: Yeah,
3: you know,
1: the flora.
3: So,
1: yeah.
3: I think we're waiting on the internet connection. And we also are waiting just the second floor exhibits to be completed.
1: Okay.
3: We will open with the first two floors to start with. And the beauty of the second floor, you can go from the second floor onto the viewing platform.
1: Okay.
3: Or you can go from the viewing platform into the second floor.
1: Mm-hmm.
3: We're looking for volunteers to manage. especially, we would not be open every day.
1: Okay.
3: If there are special tours,
2: yes,
3: we will open.
1: Okay.
3: And we may open maybe once a week for the general public. But we're looking for volunteers to help us to run that facility.
1: Yeah. I think it's very interesting to have it, because when I was a child, I loved seeing them. And coming back to Montserrat, those were one of the first things I look forward to seeing.
2: Mm-hmm.
1: And I used to say, wow, I would love to actually live in one of those as well. And I think in Baker Hill,
3: yes,
1: there's one that looks like it was refurbished and put into what is that, like a hotel or something it was?
3: It was a guest house hotel.
1: A guest house,
3: yes.
1: Okay,
3: yes.
1: Yeah.
3: It's still run by Miss Flo. I think she probably owns it still.
1: Oh, okay.
3: Yeah. Well, it was a guest house. I'm not sure what is happening with it. It's still a guest house.
1: Okay, nice, lovely.
3: One was refurbished and turned into a guest house.
1: So,
3: we have another museum, you know. We have another museum.
1: But that's what I was going to say to you, that I think it's just recently I learned that the National Trust is the one who's in charge of the museum there at the Little Bay. And we took some students 2 weeks ago, the school, there was a trip there because there were some exhibits and some things that they wanted to introduce.
3: Yeah, there was the World War I exhibit.
1: Introduce the children to.
3: The effects of the World War exhibit on people from different regions, Africa, the Caribbean Islands, Jamaica.

0: Jamaica, Barbados, Montserrat, and there was also a virtual reality experience.
1: With the goggles. Yeah, nice.
0: It was a collaborative effort between a university of, that's in Birmingham, I can't remember the name of it, and the National Trust.
1: Nice.
0: And it was sort of organized and exposed to us by Dr. Glenford Howe,
1: okay,
0: who was a former student of mine, who's now at the University of the West Indies,
1: nice,
0: as a lecturer.
1: Mm-hmm.
0: And they had done something similar in Barbados.
1: Oh, nice.
0: And he called us to find out if we were interested and put us on to the people. And we said, yes, of course.
1: Absolutely.
0: Because we do have a book called Men of Montserrat, and in it you had the names, the information on the on some of the men who fought in the First World War and the Second World War. So we have that. We sell that
1: Those men were Montserratians?
0: Yes, they were
1: nice.
0: Montserratians.
1: Okay.
0: Some of them were, they were born here. Most of them were Montserratians whose parents were either landowners or, you know, merchants or
1: Yeah, nice.
0: And some of them would have gone to school in the UK as a result of that, and then they joined the war, but they were born in Montserrat.
1: Nice. And I must say that the children loved it. Two of the children missed the bus that was to take them from school, and I personally drove them down in my car to see it because I didn't want them to miss it.
0: It was very exciting.
1: Very positive,
0: yes.
1: I want to say thank you for that.
0: The whole virtual reality sort of appealed to them in this new generation.
1: Yes.
0: And they were able to sit and look at
1: how they loved it.
0: How you can use that to make create stories.
1: Yes, you know? Absolutely. Yeah. And also, I know the National Trust, you always spoke before about your Mounties, messengers, and the ambassadors. Want to give us an update on those, please?
0: We have two youth groups, and we try to educate the young people. So we have sort of a primary school age group, about 5 to 11, 12, and then we have a secondary school age group. We have been, well, secondary school and beyond, up to 35, which is called Mounty Ambassadors. And so we've been having various activities with them over the past few months. Mounty Messengers, much older group in terms of not age, but in terms of the length of time we've been working with them.
1: Okay.
0: We tend to do things during the low period because we are mindful of the fact that they have their schoolwork
1: and after school activities and stuff like that. Yeah.
0: So we tend to do things like in the summer months.
1: Okay.
0: Or when we have other visitors on island, we can give them an experience. We do hikes. We do bird watching. We've done, educational evenings with the older ones, panel discussions, and so on. So we have been working with the youth.
1: And with school getting ready to close on July 3rd and the 10th, do you have anything planned for the upcoming summer break?
0: With the Children's Society, for example.
1: Okay.
0: And so if they're having, sometimes we invite them to come for a day at the trust where we expose them to various activities, either in the garden or on one of our sites.
1: Okay.
0: They can watch a video, they can do different activities, learning about biodiversity mainly.
1: Okay, thank you so much. Well, we see why you're so busy, because the trust is clothed in so many different things, and it's nice to hear that they're including the youth. Thank you for that. So, as we said, ladies and gentlemen, we're celebrating the legacy of Equiano and Nincom Reilly through the youth creativity, and the theme of our program is the Echo of Freedom. When we speak about emancipation, the dictionary's definition is emancipation is the act of freeing someone from the power, control, or legal authority from another person. And tonight we'll start, as we're speaking about emancipation, about Nincom Reilly. Mrs. Francis, would you like to let us know a little bit about the Nincom Reilly, please?
0: Okay, we're uncertain about who Nincom Reilly was.
1: Okay.
0: We've done quite a bit of research in terms of looking for this name in the history annals that we have available.
1: Mm-hmm.
0: We have not come across his name in any written form.
1: Okay.
0: However, folklore and stories from the past coming down to our grandfathers and great-grandfathers
1: mm-hmm.
0: speak about this person who was educated, this slave, enslaved person who was educated, and he was given the responsibility of reading the Emancipation Act.
1: Okay.
0: Which abolished slavery in the British West Indies. So we heard it from our traditional folklore, our traditional songs, and so on.
1: Mm-hmm.
0: And Mr. White will tell you what the song said, at least the first couple of lines that we heard growing up as young people.
1: Okay. So are there different versions of the song?
0: I think Mr. White will tell you.
2: That's what I'm saying. This is part of the problem.
1: Mm-hmm.
2: When things are handed down from generation to generation, they don't necessarily coincide. Maybe somebody from the south sing one way and somebody in the north sing another way, or different words.
1: Yeah.
3: Mm-hmm.
2: But I can tell you what, for the most part, as a youngster, what I remember that people would say, and that most of the versions, you might say, usually include this particular part where we always say, "First of August, come again,"
1: mm-hmm.
2: or we can name come Riley,
1: mm-hmm.
2: right? Most times we would always mention, "First of August, come again," right?
1: Mm-hmm.
2: But the songs that we hear that are popularized go on with more verses.
1: Yeah.
2: And the other line that I recall is the one that says, the line that says, "If Booker knock me, me knock you back."
0: Well, for some of the
2: songs go a little further in terms of, I don't know if it's literary license or whatever you want to say.
1: Mm-hmm.
2: Maybe it comes from the groups who sing that song as part of a performance or something like that.
1: Yeah.
2: It's kind of sparse if you leave it at 1st of August, come again, whoever, in come Riley, if Booker knock me, knock you back.
1: Mm-hmm.
2: There's something else you want to put with it.
0: Yes.
1: Yeah.
2: In a performance.
1: Yeah. Right?
0: But apparently,
2: but that's basically all I used to remember.
1: Yes. Okay.
0: Yes. Apparently,
1: yes, Mr.
0: Transit. Hyacinth's cousin told us that, was it your grandfather, great grandfather? Uh-huh. Your great grandfather used to get up when 1st of August come, mm-hmm. and dress up and speak to the whole
1: the community?
0: What he learned from his forefathers. And he used to dress up and come to the door and say, "The 1st of August come again, Rafaeling come really."
1: Yeah.
0: And so it was a thing that was done, mm-hmm. coming down from
1: generations,
0: from emancipation, mm-hmm. to generations.
1: Mm-hmm.
3: And I could also vouch for it happening. My grandparents, which would have been the daughter of that same great-grand,
1: mm-hmm.
3: grandpa that you spoke about, every August 1st, as soon as she woke up, she would go to the front door, open the front door back. I would just hear her say, "First of August, come again, hurrah, for the come right." And she had the two hands up in the air.
1: Yeah.
3: So I grew up hearing that phrase. I don't know the rest of the song.
0: Yeah.
3: Because she only said that sentence.
0: Yeah, I remember my grandmother saying that. The sentence, "First of August, come again, hurrah, for Nincom Riley."
3: Right.
0: So Nincom Riley was the enslaved person who was literate. And the Methodist Church, when they came into the Caribbean and into Montserrat, mm-hmm. in the early, late 1800s, early 1900s, mm-hmm. they were given permission by the owners of the plantations, mm-hmm. to go onto the plantation to teach Christian principles to the enslaved persons.
1: Okay.
0: And they not only taught Christian principles, but they also taught them to read and write.
1: Yeah. Mm-hmm.
0: And so there was no coincidence that there was somebody from one of the estates. It might have been the Riley's estate, mm-hmm. because at that time the enslaved person took on the surname of the estate. We see that in our archives. That you had the Trants and the Rileys and the O'Garros, mm-hmm. and so on, and these were estates,
1: mm-hmm.
0: And they took on the names
1: of the owners of the estate. Yeah,
0: and because they were property, they were sold to other estates.
1: Mm-hmm.
0: Some of them changed their names.
1: Yeah,
0: and that's one of the reasons why we find it very difficult to trace ancestry up to slavery,
1: mm-hmm.
0: because they moved around.
1: Yeah,
0: even if you had a family that was on a particular estate, the family could be divided,
1: mm-hmm. Mm-hmm.
0: and sold to different, or willed,
1: yeah,
0: you know, to different owners. They were property.
1: Yeah.
0: So if I had 10 slaves, and I want to get some money, or I want, mm-hmm. to pass them on in my will,
1: mm-hmm.
0: I would just say, okay, I'll give 5 to this son and 5 to this daughter. And so there was not the normal
1: record keeping
0: that you would have. There's, mm-hmm. some records in the slave registers, for example,
1: mm-hmm.
0: that Mansuet had. There's, mm-hmm. some records, but the fact is we don't know which estate he was from.
1: Okay.
0: Whether it was Riley's estate.
2: But that's the thing, though, you know. It was the people who got Christianized, mm-hmm. if that's, mm-hmm. that's the right term,
1: mm-hmm.
2: Who had a last name, because, mm-hmm. most of the slaves only had one name, mm-hmm. right? Mm-hmm. So when you get Nincom Riley, it meant that he belonged to some church.
0: Mm-hmm.
2: So he had a last name, and, mm-hmm. to get a last name, they usually that's when they adopted the estate that they happened to be on
1: at
2: that point in time.
1: Yeah.
0: The folklore has it, the stories from our ancestors has it, that he may have been somewhere near to the Needsmus, Ulverston
1: areas.
0: That area, Waterworks,
1: mm-hmm.
0: those estates around there.
1: Mm-hmm.
0: Because the Belem Bridge seemed to have been where the slaves congregated.
1: Mm-hmm.
0: To hear the proclamation, according to how
3: the story went on.
1: Mm-hmm.
0: Mm-hmm. And they gathered at Belem Bridge, and that's where Nincom Riley read,
1: mm-hmm.
0: according to what came down through the ancestors. Yeah. And so it's customary for the people from Salem to go to Belem Bridge 1st of August and decorate it.
1: And decorate it, yeah.
0: Because that's according to the folklore coming down.
1: Yeah.
0: According to the stories that came down from our ancestors, that's around that area where you had lots of slaves gathering,
1: mm-hmm.
0: and the proclamation was read.
1: And that's what we're saying, that emancipation means granting people freedom and giving them their rights.
0: Mm-hmm.
1: And that's what you were saying, that they got to the point where they were taught to read. And, you know,
0: even before emancipation, they were taught to read, because the missionaries who came out,
1: mm-hmm.
0: they came out to Christianize,
1: mm-hmm.
0: the slave population,
1: mm-hmm.
0: but they also recognized that they needed to be taught to read,
1: mm-hmm.
0: so they can read the Bible, for example.
1: Yeah.
3: Okay.
0: And write.
1: Yeah.
0: So that's why you have a number of schools that were formed in that time.
1: Yeah.
0: In the early 1800s and the 1800s up to about 1940s.
1: Yeah.
0: A number of them were church schools.
1: Were church schools, I know that for sure. You know, everyone loves a good holiday, and that's why we're speaking about August the 1st, which is really the Emancipation Day. But we want to really give our listening audience a little history, because yes, all of us like to be off, and it's synonymous with going to the beach and having a good time, but it's just so much more. And I think that if we don't teach our children that, it gets lost. Mm-hmm. And we can't afford it to get lost. Because you just taught me something that I never heard before about the bridge. And so we're looking at the bridge and it has been resurrected and in such good form. But look at that. Our ancestors, in my mind, kept that bridge in one piece because, it, you know, I feel that the universe, when things are significant, just like we're talking about with the museum and all of that, mm-hmm. they're not going to be destroyed that easily, right? Mm-hmm. They're more resilient than the people because they have so many stories to tell behind them.
0: The more we document, the more we learn, the more we transfer to the younger generation is the best because we do have some documents that have some important aspects of our history, and we just need to make it available to as many persons as possible, school children, the schools, because we need to know the importance of dates like 1st of August 1834, when the slavery, which was a wicked system, where people of African descent who were brought over, from the continent of Africa, various countries in Africa, they were not seen as humans.
1: No, property.
0: They were property, and so it took a lot of fight. Equiano died in 1797 or something.
1: Yeah, 1797. Yeah, you're
0: and
1: right.
0: He was a slave, and so he fought in his own way to ensure that he was able to be preaching about the ills of slavery because he was able to do that because he was able to buy his freedom. And because he was able to buy his freedom, he was now a free person. He was able to be educated. He was able to be he was involved in missionary work and church and so on, but he was able to write about the horrors in his book or in his autobiography about the horrors of slavery.
1: Would you like to say a little bit more about the history of Equiano? Or would you like me to? Because I think it's so important for our children to learn about these two gentlemen, that there were many, but we want to just highlight these. And I know over the years, I have done my little piece of educating the children about Equiano, because I think that the children need to know that there were a lot of people who fought to put so many things into place for the things that they take for granted, which is freedom, right? Yeah.
2: I was just thinking when you said freedom.
1: Yeah.
2: I came across a word when I was studying, I was looking at some of the records.
1: Okay.
2: A word that
1: manumission.
2: What does this word what does this word mean? Right? And basically It's the process of going from being enslaved to being a free person.
1: Yeah.
2: But that used to happen prior to.
0: Yes.
2: The emancipation proclamation.
0: Yes. You can be manumitted by you raising enough money to purchase your state.
1: Yeah.
0: From being an enslaved person to be a free person.
1: Yeah.
0: Some people were able to, you can be manumitted because you are a son or a daughter of a plantation owner. Because we all know that plantation owners, they made slaves by impregnating the property, which was the woman on the estate. So some of them, they manumitted their children after a period of time. Because although their children, it was their children, those children who were born were also slaves.
1: Were slaves,
0: You know, so they can manumit, and some of them on their in their wills, they would manumit. Yeah. It's a sort of legal process that was done to, it has to be registered and so on. Mm-hmm. And you were given some kind of document to say that you were free. And so if somebody sees you as a slave,
1: and you had to go with your document, you had to always have your documents on you. Yeah, yeah, absolutely.
0: To prove that you are indeed free. So, so Equiano was, he was born in Africa, but he was associated with Munster because he came here. He was a sailor on a it was a slave, but he served on ships.
1: Yeah,
0: and so his one of his masters was based in Munster. He was a merchant called Robert King.
1: Yeah,
0: who was based in Munster. So he came to Munster from time to time. There's no record that he actually lived on Munster, but that was his base as far as his master was.
1: Yeah, Royal Navy officer. Yeah.
0: Yes, he was in the. He was on ships and from the United States to England across the Caribbean. He was on a ship, so he had the captains and so on. So the, his master gave him it was his master ships as well.
1: Yeah.
0: So that he as a slave that was his job to go on the ships and they were trading between the colonies of the United States and the colonies of the Caribbean and of course the mother country. And he was able to purchase his freedom in Munster, and there's evidence in the records that he did that. I think it was for £70.
1: Yeah.
0: He was able to purchase his freedom for according to his autobiography. And so he went on to be he wrote several episodes about Munster in his autobiography. So he was important as an free person to be able to help with the whole emancipation process, the abolition process.
1: Yeah. I know he like you said, came from Issaka, southern Nigeria, what we call southern Nigeria, and he was married for 4 years to a lady by the name of Susanna Cullen from 1792 to 1796, right? And when we think of it back then, because of so many things that the slaves went through, it sounds like 4 years is a short time, but can you imagine because of what they went through, 4 years was like actually double that because, you know, they didn't live for very long. He died at 52 but in 1797.
0: The thing is that he was able to do this because he was living in the UK. After he left, after he got his manumission,
1: he went to London.
0: He went to London. So, and in London, he was working because of the the owners that he had in London, in the Caribbean. He was able to be in a sort of privileged environment.
1: Where
0: he was also sent to school and, and learned, and was the whole abolition.
1: The British abolitionist movement
0: was taking place. And so he was being held up as somebody who was who if you give them enough education, if you give them enough opportunities, that this is what can happen. So he was being used by the abolitionists as a case study.
1: Absolutely.
0: Of,
1: and
0: you know, the whole slavery.
1: I know in November 1996 they also opened the Equiano Society in London, mainly to publicize and celebrate his life and work. And it's so amazing how so many years later we're still talking about him in this century, the 21st century, right? Mrs. Brown, you wanted to say something?
3: Yeah, I'm just saying for our children, and one of the reasons why we need to share more about these men, if I would include Lincoln in this category, is because of what they should represent to us, that resilience, because you just said he was a slave, he went through critical thinking and decided, let me do trading and save my money until I got £70 in
1: at
3: the
1: that
3: in,
1: time.
3: At that time, that was a lot of money to save up, and then bought his freedom. And then he continued to educate himself. That kind of resilience, commitment should not go unnoticed.
0: Yeah, because he sailed to St. Kitts, St. Eustatius, Jamaica, and of course East Coast United States. And because his owner was a merchant, he was able to pick up things on the way, you know, buy little things, and he sold them when he went to the various ports.
1: Yeah.
0: So he was able to accumulate enough wealth to be able to buy his
1: freedom. Yeah. But here's another thing that was important that we have to, even though a slave wanted to buy their freedom, the owner had to agree.
0: And
1: that was a huge thing, because a lot of them had the money to buy their freedom, and they weren't allowed to. Some of the owners wouldn't allow them to buy their freedom. So apparently his allowed him to.
0: Yes. At first he said yes, and then he went, then he said no. And I think the ship captain knew that he had said yes, and then he went, came back to the owner and said, you know, I have enough money. And the ship captain said, yes, you promised.
1: Yeah. To keep your word.
0: So, so he was looking forward to that, and he was so happy.
1: Yeah.
0: According to what he wrote in his autobiography.
1: Yeah. Nice. You do such good work at the National Trust. I have goosebumps. And you yourself, with your memory of all of this information, it can't be easy. But it's something that I guess it's a teacher in you too. That you, once you're a teacher, never not a teacher. And I think that even with the Monty ambassadors, do they teach the history to the children? Like, do you have those type of classes?
0: The Monty ambassadors, we mostly do things on biodiversity.
1: Okay.
0: We do a little bit on history and culture, but most of it is on biodiversity. The museum, for example, they do, we do in the museum that kind of education on history. And so, but it's not only up to the museum and the trust. It's every institution
1: has to jump on it.
0: It's the Mansard Arts Council. It's the school.
1: The schools.
0: You know, so every institution has a role to play.
1: Yeah.
0: In ensuring that this knowledge is
1: gets passed on.
0: Passed down.
3: And
0: back to the 1st of August, I mean, a lot of the children now, they don't even know the meaning of
1: the holiday. No, it's just a holiday,
0: And a large percentage of the population.
1: Some adults too.
0: You know, it's a day for beach, as you say. But the significance, and a number of other Caribbean territories actually give the day 1st of August as a holiday. And there are a lot of cultural activities and emancipation activities. Emancipation celebrations and so on. In Montserrat, we somehow got away from that celebration. Culture Head Day is around the same weekend.
1: Okay.
0: But it's not, the whole emancipation thing has not been stressed. It's a community day. And it so happened that this year Culture Head Day is on the 1st of August, which is a Saturday. So,
2: I always thought the unfortunate thing is that 1st of August thing for us is the important thing, but we got a holiday because it's a British bank holiday.
0: It is.
2: That's why Montserrat had in the old days. It wasn't because of the emancipation. Why it was initially a holiday. In other words, it's just coincidental.
1: Okay.
2: Right, and we used it as 1st of August. It wasn't made a holiday for us, in that sense.
1: Okay.
2: But hey, we take what we get and use it.
1: But then we also need to educate our children too, because I don't know. I have a degree in African American studies, so, and that's important to me as well. But in living here, more and more I'm seeing the significance, and I'm seeing the lack of our children knowing their history. And if we don't educate them, it's just going to die out. Right? But,
2: mm-hmm. We're doing well now, you know, considering, you know, before we didn't know, we knew nothing. When I was going to elementary school and so on, I didn't know anything about, I was never taught anything about Munster history.
1: Really?
3: Right? Yeah, we were taught British history.
1: Yeah. Okay.
3: But Munster history is rich.
1: Very much
3: and
1: so.
3: There's a lot of information. There are other people who come from other territories, from other countries, who do a lot of research, the PhDs on
1: our history. Look at that.
3: On
1: Munster.
3: Mm-hmm. But the opportunities for us to do that is there.
1: Mm-hmm.
3: So as I said, we have somebody who's here who we're doing some work on Richmond. The information is there. It's in the National Archives in the UK. It's in some of it is in the trust. It's there, but it's just a matter of us having people to do the research, the children to do the research. It may not be in the form that it's easy for the children, but as educators, we have to
1: make it interesting,
3: do the research ourselves as teachers, and make sure that is passed down from kindergarten
1: up. True.
4: But is the holiday on the first or the first Monday in August for Munster?
3: I think it used to be on the first, but somehow it was moved to the first Monday in August. As I said, some countries in the Caribbean, they celebrate it on the first. So if it comes on a Sunday, then they celebrate the Monday.
1: Yes, okay.
3: Yes. The holiday would
1: so
3: be on the
1: Monday. So they're sticking with that.
3: Just like how if a holiday comes on, if Christmas comes on a Saturday, we get the holiday
4: on the Monday.
3: On the Monday.
1: Mm-hmm.
3: So in some of the territories in the Caribbean, the British territories in the Caribbean, the former British colonies, they celebrate and they do a big celebration.
4: I think Antigua is one of such countries.
3: I think Antigua, you know, the carnival. But it's that carnival season, they do that kind of celebration, which probably came out of the whole celebration of emancipation. But the project that we're working on, that Hyacinth will speak about is that it's an attempt to get the children to know a bit about emancipation, because it's not spoken about much when 1st of August come around. Might hear one person or two persons talk about it on the radio, but there's nothing to commemorate,
4: to bring it
3: to
4: back.
3: Continue this whole legacy of freedom.
1: So you segued into it, so let's dive into it. We want to talk about the creative history competition. Mrs. Brown, you want to start off?
4: Yes, I could start off on that. So basically what happened is, as far as I was told, is my uncle and some other relatives were having a discussion, because every year August 1st he sends it via WhatsApp now. Because, you know, people are living all over the world. Relatives are not all in Montserrat. So he would send that same verse that we all know, or one sentence, 1st of August, come again, hooray for Nincom Riley. And they were having a celebration in Antigua a couple of years ago, and the discussion started. And then one of my cousins said, well, no, we have to get this culture back alive in Montserrat. Here we are in Antigua. As Montserratians, they're celebrating 1st of August and nothing is happening in Montserrat. So let's do something for Montserrat. So they contacted me and my cousin contacted some other Montserratians, and that first year, 3 years ago, we did a competition within the schools sponsored by them. And the idea again is to revive the culture and to make sure the name of Nincom Riley and other historians, the names are known, their household names again. Mm-hmm. What does the song mean? I know that the that group Emerald Community Singers sang the song, and I suppose people listened to it, but by Dr. George Irish, right? But maybe enough of it is not happening. Like I said, in our home, I used to hear. I haven't been doing it, but I used to hear my grandmother do it every August 1st, and her son would send it around anyway every August 1st, but I also have a responsibility to tell it to my children.
5: Yeah.
4: And we all now have a responsibility to let the Montserrat community know about it and not let the contribution of these persons die. So basically it's to keep alive in our minds and to support the history. Some of it is, if it's not written, like Mr. White was saying, he doesn't even remember the way the other words of the song is, and Mrs. Francis was saying there are 2, 3, 4 different versions of, and so if we don't keep it alive, we will lose it. So that's basically what it's about.
1: So how did the National Trust
4: that's collaboratively what happened. So year one we did it by ourselves, and when year two came around, I'm like, no, I need to spread this thing further. Let me go get some extra help. So I said, but this is something that the National Trust should have.
5: Mm-hmm.
4: So I went to Mrs. Sarita Francis, and she said, "Hi, Saint, it's only now you're coming. Anyway, let's get this thing. let's see what we can do."
5: Yeah.
4: And so we held the competition there last year, which was our second year. We decorated we didn't go down to Bellum, because Bellum wasn't cleaned off then, but we could go to Bellum this year.
3: Which was buried, yes.
4: Yes. So we decorated the walkway with what kind of leaves?
3: Frangipani. Not frangipani.
4: Flamboyant?
3: Flamboyant.
4: Yes, the flamboyant leaves.
1: Okay, that's the shakiraki.
4: Yeah.
1: The one with the shakiraki.
4: Yeah. And we...
3: The flowers, the red flowers.
4: Yeah, right, those red flowers. And we had a mini exhibition. We had the competition, and we invited the winners. Last year we had teacher winners and student winners. So I'm thinking that the idea is in the schools at least. This year we opened it back up to the students only. The first year was students only, the third year students only. What we're going to do this year is offer the teacher with the most entries a prize, and the school with the most winners a prize. But then most of the prizes will go to the student winners. But then now we move the exhibition and the whole presentation to the museum in Little Bay.
1: Okay, so and Mrs. Francis, you want to pick up from what's the exhibition that they have?
4: She's getting tired.
3: Well, through Dr. Barnes, her initiative.
1: Okay.
3: Was sent from the UK because there was a big celebration about Equiano, and we got some Equiano exhibit boards, and those are kept in the museum. They're not on display at the moment, but from time to time we display them. We display them during March, the St. Patrick's Day week at the National Trust, when there was a visit from somebody from Ibo Land, with Dr. Barnes initiated this visitor. So we had them on display there, had a little exhibition on Equiano. So what we discussed, Hyacinth and Ranelli and myself, we discussed that we'll mount that exhibition again in the museum at Little Bay, and then people can look at the other exhibits in the museum. And they can also see a little performance of some of the artists' expressions of the children and some of the cultural groups on the island.
1: Okay.
3: So it's carded for the
4: August 3rd.
1: Okay.
3: Which is
4: August Monday.
3: August Monday.
1: Mm-hmm.
3: Early in the morning from about 9 to 10. 9, 10 to about midday.
1: Okay.
3: And so the parents and the children and the general
1: come
3: public
1: on
3: can,
1: out?
3: Can come and...
1: Yeah. Is it free admission?
3: I think so.
1: Yes. Okay. But you would encourage donations?
4: Of course.
1: Right? Because...
3: As I said, thankfully, the Bramble family, they have for the past 4 years given
0: the prices.
1: To manage, okay. You know. And that's monetary value?
4: Well, yeah, the prices? We buy computers, last year we gave computers, but it's still...
1: Of course.
0: And there's monetary prizes as well.
1: Mm-hmm. Mm-hmm.
0: So, and it's really for the school children.
1: Okay.
0: Competition.
1: Okay. So, Mr. Brown, the competition, what exactly is it? Is it writing an essay? Is it, what exactly is a competition?
4: Right. So, the last year we did several categories. This year we're judging in four different group, eight groups, 5 to 8, 9 to 11, 12 to 15, and 16 to 19. Last year it was 16 to 18, but we went up 16 to 19 this year.
1: Okay.
4: And the students are allowed to either write a letter pretending that they're Equiano to... Who is writing letter? Equiano is writing to Lincoln?
0: Lincoln is writing to Equiano.
4: Yes.
0: Okay.
4: Lincoln is to write a letter to Equiano,
1: mm-hmm,
4: explaining how he sees freedom since
0: emancipation.
4: Mm-hmm. So it's really for the students to come up with their own views based upon what's there in the archives, what's there, you know,
0: online.
4: Noting that everything online should be taken with a little bit of grain of salt.
1: Okay.
4: But it can be
0: the book is online. The Interesting Narratives by Equiano.
1: Okay.
0: It's online.
4: Yes. Yes.
0: And there's information online on Equiano. So it's Ninkum writing to Equiano and saying, listen, these are the changes that have taken place since.
1: That's great.
0: Emancipation.
1: You could use your imagination and just run wild.
4: Yeah. That's what we want them to do.
1: So it could be in the form of what?
4: It could be in the form of a poem. It could be in the form of a short story.
0: Mm-hmm.
4: It could also be in the form of a letter, right? Mm-hmm. But for the students ages 5 to 8, we allow them to do a picture representation.
1: Okay.
4: Because, you know, they might not be able to
1: be more visual
4: to draw.
1: Mm-hmm.
4: Right?
1: Mm-hmm.
4: So basically, it's twofold. You want them to use their imagination, and you also want to put in their minds the names of these two people. Ninkum Riley, whether he is fictitious or a real person.
1: Mm-hmm.
4: Right? At least the Creole discussions about him true.
1: Mm-hmm.
4: What's written about.
0: It has
4: about,
0: been handed down.
4: Yeah, has been handed down, right?
0: Mm-hmm, yeah.
4: Mm-hmm. And definitely, we know that Equiano is a true and person who has written books, and the books are also online.
1: Nice. Mr. White, as a former principal of the school, such a history competition like that, how do you think it could benefit a student's personal development?
2: I'm not a history person as such.
1: Mm-hmm.
2: But what I do know is that growing up, the lack of history being taught, you know, bring me to a place when I come back and working in the secondary school, and discovering that the things that we do not do in the schools that is important in terms of our identity and so on. And the fact of the matter, I give an example of one of the more recent things that we never used to embrace. The Manchester Secondary School has the motto.
4: Yes.
1: Mm-hmm.
2: Right?
4: Yes.
2: And in Latin.
1: Mm-hmm. Yeah.
2: And I recall that when I came back and was in the school as a teacher, the children didn't know that we had such a thing.
4: Mm-hmm. Yeah.
2: Right? And I'm saying, well, if this is the school's motto, why is it that the children at the school don't know what it is?
1: Yeah.
2: Right? Not that I'm so happy about the Latin part, because I would like to believe that we have something in our history that we could identify that would allow our students to appreciate their history, etc., etc.
1: Yeah.
2: But the fact that something like this was not even felt important enough for students to know.
3: I remember, Mr. White,
4: mm-hmm.
3: the same Joy
4: Bramble,
3: Edith Allen,
4: yes,
3: and a couple other people, mm-hmm. while we were going to school,
4: mm-hmm.
3: had this Know Your Past exhibition at the secondary school.
4: Mm-hmm.
3: And, you know, children were given the opportunity to do research about various things about our history.
1: Mm-hmm.
3: And there was an exhibition for the whole school, you know, about, you know, it was art, it was singing, it was drumming, it was whatever it is, but it was an attempt, because as Mr. White was saying, the emphasis when we were going to school was a lot on the British history.
1: Yeah.
4: Mm-hmm.
1: Yeah,
3: and people sort of ran away from the whole history of slavery.
1: Mm-hmm. Mm-hmm.
3: So it was, I learned British history in the first 3 years of school. But after we got to perform with Caribbean history started coming in.
1: Okay.
3: And one of the things, it has to be a deliberate effort on the part of all of us who are in education,
1: mm-hmm.
3: former educators currently, for us to pass on this information,
1: mm-hmm.
3: because
4: mm-hmm.
3: We have people like Mr. Vincent Brown,
4: yep.
3: who was a principal of secondary school, and he did a lot. He made a lot of contributions.
1: Yeah.
3: To our children don't know that. I'm not too sure if anybody, if that has been taught in the school, that Mr. Brown was a principal, and what was his contribution
1: yeah.
3: to Montserrat,
1: mm-hmm.
3: not only in education but in playwriting, in the Defence Force. He was a major in the Defence Force,
1: mm-hmm.
3: and he went on to be a warden at the University of the West Indies.
1: Yeah,
3: you know, so there's a lot of information on Dr. George Irish. Who's Dr. George Irish?
1: Yeah. Yes,
3: you know, who is Sir Howard.
1: Yeah, Fergus. But you know, parents are the first historians that children know, and the honor starts in the home.
4: Mm-hmm.
1: Just like you were saying, your great grandfather did that, then his son carried that on, mm-hmm. and that's why you remember your grandma, mm-hmm. and you have the honor also to teach your children, even mm-hmm. though they're grown. So it starts in home. What do you think parents can do, Mrs. Brown, to help their children when it comes to learning the history? But some of the parents, they themselves
4: don't
1: know.
4: Well, that's what I was going to just tell you. It has to come right back to us in the school, because of how Montserrat has now become a mixture of cultures.
1: Mm-hmm.
4: Because we are a mixture of cultures, we have to first teach in the schools for us to embrace all of the cultures. But while we are doing that, everybody living on Montserrat should know what the Montserrat culture is.
1: Yeah.
4: And what is it? Some of those Creole those stories that have been passed down. I heard about the mermaid. I don't know if it's true. But those are kind of, you know, there's a mermaid.
3: But I mean,
4: so there
3: you
4: are.
3: You have opportunities to put stuff compulsory in the in the curriculum.
1: Yeah.
3: I remember when we were doing common entrance with six exams, we deliberately put in the exams topics, information, questions on local history.
4: Mm-hmm.
3: And that forced the teachers at the primary level to do a bit of research to be able to
1: present
3: that. Because if it's not in the curriculum, if it's not in your lessons, if it's not, it's not going to be taught.
4: Exactly.
3: You know? And so, because
0: But it has to be a deliberate effort to either get people who are knowledgeable on the topics to come in and do presentation to your class, but be creative mm-hmm. in passing on that information to the students.
1: Yeah, it's quite important. Yeah. If you don't know your history, you don't know who you are. Mrs. Francis and Mr. White said in the early learning years, they weren't taught the history of Montserrat. No. They were taught the history of the British.
0: Yeah.
1: And so that's what the teachers were told in the curriculum, that you have to pass on to these young people. But now we know better, and when you know better, we have the onus to do better. And I love the topic tonight, mm-hmm. and I hope that our listening audience learned something. Let's all just say our parting words. We have come to an end of our program. We'll start with Mr. White, as he's the only male here. Start you off.
2: No, well, I think this the topic points to the need mm-hmm. for us to remember our history, and in the process create an identity that we can pass on as a Montserrat, right? Mm-hmm. If you, in some instances, you grow in Montserrat, you go to school here, you go mm-hmm. away, you call yourself a Montserratian, mm-hmm. but what about Montserrat that you know, understand, or remember
1: mm.
2: that you can say, well,
1: mm-hmm.
2: This is where I come from, except
1: True.
2: For the name.
1: Mm-hmm. Yeah.
2: You know?
1: And except for being born here.
2: Yeah.
1: Yeah.
2: So I think this is the kind of thing that we need to do to create an atmosphere where when we say Montserrat, we know what we're talking about.
1: Yeah.
0: Mm-hmm. I am concerned, thank you for having me on mm-hmm. this program. I'm concerned because where there's a vacuum,
1: mm-hmm. yeah.
0: something comes in and fills that True. Vacuum.
1: Mm-hmm. Mm-hmm.
0: And I'm concerned about the fact that there's some people who are creating history. When I say creating history, they are putting stuff into people's minds and heads.
1: Mm-hmm.
0: that are not true.
1: Yeah.
0: So there's a vacuum, and people are coming up with events and dates
1: mm-hmm.
0: and stories that are not real.
1: Accurate.
0: Mm-hmm. Unaccurate.
1: Mm-hmm. Mm-hmm.
0: And they want to brand it as being Montserrat.
1: Yeah.
0: There's need for research.
1: Mm-hmm.
0: There's need for education.
1: Mm-hmm.
0: There's need for motivation, so that we know when we speak, we know what we're speaking about.
1: Mm.
0: A lot of speakers, a lot of noises,
1: mm-hmm.
0: but some of it is not accurate, and it's behoves all of us who say we love Montserrat to try and find out the accuracy of the information, and also to create opportunities for this accurate information to be passed on.
1: Yeah.
0: As accurate as we can.
1: Mm-hmm. Mrs. Brown?
4: Yes, I think I agree with the two sentiments raised. I would like to remind listeners that the competition is in the schools, so please ask the principal or your child's teacher about the competition rules. And I think July 10th is when it's due, or July 15th. Okay. Well, just you can check that. But I am July 10th is when it's due to me. Right, so the schools will have to complete and have it ready for me on July 10th, which is the last Friday when primary schools close. That includes secondary, primary, and Montserrat Community College, if students from there are taking part.
1: Yeah.
4: I would like to also do an appeal here, if I'm allowed, for persons to bring in pictures of past principals, past principals of the schools, Montserrat Secondary School, And let's start with the Montessori Secondary School for now, because when Mrs. Francis mentioned about Mr. Brown, that was one of the activities that we need to do. The information for him, we can probably, for him and other principals and vice principals, we can probably find, but we'll need the images to go with that. And now, in terms of the actual competition and the actual idea about stimulating and having ready in our schools information about cultural events, about our history, that's something that we were trying to factor into the national curriculum. So it's not that it's not being thought about, it's just that it's taking a long time to come. And so we have decided to use this program to stimulate thought on certain things, and like the Brambles Arts program, to stimulate thought on certain things, and like the Brambles are trying to do, they're trying to

0: initiative,
1: mm-hmm.
0: as Hyacin say, if each of us do our part,
1: yeah.
0: then it makes the burden a lot lighter. So yes. I want to, through you, Hyacin, to thank them
1: mm-hmm.
0: for their contribution in this work.
2: So let me thank you and the National Trust, because together, and Romilly, my cousins, and Dr. Barnes, because she was part of the initial group, and Dr. Burns,
1: mm-hmm.
2: they were both part of the very first initiatives. So kudos to all of those who have contributed on behalf of this project. And like I said, every little bit counts. This is what we are doing. Somebody else can come in. And if you have ideas of how we can make it better, because, I mean, it's not always about just the competition in the schools. There has to be a different way.
0: Activities.
2: Yeah, that yes. we can do this to make sure that the goal is met, which is for us to stimulate our students, stimulate our teachers to help the students
3: and the entire population,
2: population yeah. about the resilience of these men, what freedom meant, etc.
1: Mm-hmm.
2: Thank you.
1: Well, I'd like, my closing remark is a little mini poem, and it says, from Equiano's pen in 1765 to Nincom's voice keeping freedom alive, the papers are old, but the story is new. Now, young menstruations, the torch is for you.
2: Perfect.
1: And we want to thank our listening audience for inviting us, for allowing us to come into their homes. We hope that you have learned something new, and we would like to say good night and God bless.
2: Thank you.
0: Thank you.
2: Thank you.

0: Right, so they had it a repeat of the program Embracing or Enhancing Quality Education put on by the Montserrat Secondary School, and that was a repeated version first aired last Thursday, the 25th of June. We're going to take a quick commercial break and we'll be back in a bit.
1: This August 22nd, the night sky comes alive with iTech Entertainment. 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
4: The government of Montserrat is informing the public that effective April 1st, 2026, a national minimum wage of EC $12.50 per hour will come into force under the minimum wage order. From this date, no worker shall be paid less than $12.50 EC per hour. Workers who are already earning more than $12.50 per hour in unskilled positions must not have their wages reduced as a result of this order. Employers are reminded that compliance with the minimum wage order is required by law, and penalties may apply for any violations. Workers are further advised that they are protected from retaliation if they request payment of the legal minimum wage or provide information to the Department of Labor regarding non-compliance. For additional information on the approved national minimum wage, persons are asked to contact the Department of Labor at labor@gov.ms or on telephone numbers 1-664-491-4010 or 1-664-491-4020. The National Day of Prayer and Thanksgiving is a public holiday, which will be observed on Wednesday, July 8, 2026. To mark the occasion, a church service will be held under the auspices of the Minister of Ecclesiastical Affairs, Honorable Veronica Dorset Hector. The event will take place at the Faith Tabernacle Pentecostal Church in Braids, commencing at 5 p.m. The theme for this year's observance is Gratitude to God for a Nation Preserved. Give God His Due. All are invited to attend and participate in the Thanksgiving service. The general public is reminded that this is a declared public holiday. In accordance with Section 10 of the Public Holidays Act, all banks, shops, stores, and public offices are required to remain closed. For clarity, and notwithstanding Section 10, the following exceptions apply. A drugstore or drug shop may open on a public holiday for the purpose of making up prescriptions and supplying drugs. A petrol station may open for the sale of gasoline, oil, or motor accessories. And a garage may open for the purpose of effecting emergency repairs to motor vehicles. In accordance with Section 12 of the Public Holidays Act, any person who keeps open a bank, public office, or shop in contravention of the Act shall be liable on summary conviction to a penalty of $1,000.
2: 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Kindly note, payments must be made prior to execution of the service at the Ministry's cashier station located at the Ministry of Built headquarters on the ground floor at the traffic section. Cashiering services are available Monday to Friday, 8:15 a.m. to 2 p.m. The Ministry of Built remains committed to delivering a reliable and efficient sewage removal service to the Munsterat community.
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0: It's Action Into the Night. Friday, July 3rd, when the sun sets, we take the action to Gerald's. It's Uncle Bear's, the street party, the way it used to be, the road show. Now we're giving it to you one last one. 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Well, that's what they say. 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Enough respect to Gregory Saga Willock, Banga Dread, DJ Tula, and DJ House Rap. This is it.
1: Get out!
0: The Road Show. The last one, Uncle Bear's, Friday, July 3rd, when the sun sets, outside Clements Bar in Gerald's. The road show, the way it used to be. This is how we used to do it. Uncle Bear's with the road show.
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3: 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Registration closes on July 20th, 2026. Fresh produce, incredible food, and the ultimate after-work vibe. 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

Bank of Montserrat Limited is inviting suitably qualified applicants for the DRV Frank Edwards Memorial Scholarship. The DRV Frank Edwards Memorial Scholarship Program is awarded on a triennial basis to one successful candidate who wishes to pursue a three-year undergraduate degree in banking or related fields, such as banking and finance, accounting, business management, computer science, human resource management, compliance, marketing, and land economy and valuation surveying, enterprise risk management, information security management, and chartered financial analyst certification. The scholarship is tenable at any recognized university of the applicant's choice, and the bank will pay up to a maximum of $200,000 over the period of study. To qualify for the scholarship, candidates must satisfy the following criteria: be a child or grandchild of a shareholder, be no older than 30 years. Upon satisfactory completion of the course of study, the successful candidate must commit to returning to work in Montserrat for a period of not less than 3 years immediately upon completion of the program, and will have to sign the bond agreement upon acceptance of the scholarship. Interested persons are asked to address their applications to the manager, Bank of Montserrat Limited, and email it to applicants@bankofmontserrat.ms with the subject application for the DRV Frank Edwards Memorial Scholarship. Candidates are required to submit with their application a 500-word essay on the topic, Montserrat 2030, My Contribution to Its Development. Applications are to reach the bank no later than the close of business on Friday, July 17th, 2026.

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All right, so we have just about 2 minutes now, moving down past the hour of 5 o'clock, and there will be a sitting of the Magistrates Court, Government Headquarters, Braids, on Monday, July 6th at 9 a.m. for the purpose of hearing and considering applications for licenses for the sale of intoxicating liquor for the quarter July 6th to October 4th. This year. Applicants are asked to please take note of the following. Applications for new licenses are to be submitted at least 10 days before the date of hearing. Applicants for new licenses are to ensure that the requisite checks and reports are completed 10 days prior to the sitting. Applicants for renewal are also asked to note that their presence is not required at court unless they are instructed to appear. Certificates in respect of these clients will be sent to the Treasury. Just to let you know that the venue for the Montserrat Secondary School's graduation has been changed to the Roman Catholic Church in Lookout, and that will begin 4:30 tomorrow afternoon. The Department of Community, Youth and Sports Services announces the staging of its Community Rounders competition. Interested groups are asked to contact the department at 491-5701 or via email at dyas@gov.ms to receive a copy of the registration form and game rules. Registration begins tomorrow, Wednesday, July 1st, and closes on Friday, July 17th. The office of DR Diagnostic Services, located at the Little Bay Market, they're closed and will reopen on July 13th at 8:30 a.m. Management and staff do apologize for any inconvenience that this necessary closure may cause. You can call or WhatsApp 496-9737 or email drdslab@hotmail.com for any other information. The St. Augustine Catholic Primary School, under the kind sponsorship of the Bank of Montserrat Limited, warmly invites you to their science fair and authorship to be held at the school this Thursday, the 2nd, and then again on Friday, July 3rd. Well, on Thursday, it's from 10 a.m. to 2:30 p.m., and on Friday, from 9:30 a.m. to 3 p.m. So go on out and be a part of their science fair. Parents and guardians are kindly asked to register their child or children who will be 3 years old by March 31 next year for entry into Braids, Salem and Lookout Nursery Schools. Registration will take place from Wednesday, July 1st to Friday, July 3rd. And you're kindly asked to bring along your child's birth certificate, immunization card, and proof of address, which must be presented to the head teacher at the time of registration. For more information, please contact the head teacher at the respective nursery schools, Lookout Nursery at 491-5856, Braids Nursery at 491-5905, and Salem Nursery at 491-4866. The Montserrat Red Cross invites proposals for the provision of financial services under the cash and voucher program in emergencies to establish framework agreements. Potential financial service providers, FSPs, having established offices in Montserrat, are invited to submit their best offers. Framework agreements will be signed with the selected financial service providers, possibly for the duration of 2 years. Details are provided in the request for proposals, which could be received by sending an email request to director@redcross.org.ms, working days only, with tender reference number 06/FSP/2026 in subject line. Your request must contain one, name of the financial service provider, number two, name of contact person, number three, designation, number four, contact number, number five, email address, and number six, your physical address. Now, proposals must be submitted to the director at redcross.org.ms on or before 1600 hours on Thursday, July 9th. Late bids will not be accepted. Get ready for the ultimate neighborhood showdown. Giselle's Bar in Sweeney's is hosting an exciting night of billiards. That's pool and dominoes on Tuesday, July 21, starting at 6 p.m. as part of Calabash festivities.
Whether you're a pool shark or a domino master, it is time to bring your A game. Compete in the tournament for a chance to win $250, a top prize. Registration is $25 per person. Prefer dominoes? Team up with a partner for $50 per pair. 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The Montserrat Public Library is pleased to announce its summer reading program for 2026, running from Monday, July 27 to Friday, August 21. Children between the ages of 5 and 12 are encouraged to be part of this exciting program. Parents are asked to come into the public library and register your child or children at your earliest convenience. Please note that seats are limited, so they do encourage you to come in today and secure your child's place. For more information, you can contact the Montserrat Public Library at 491-4706. The Small Beginnings Music Project will be holding its annual summer music program this year, August 17th to the 27th. The facilitators will be the professional music teachers from Guernsey and Montserrat. Beginners and continuing students will develop their skills on several musical instruments, including the violin, flute, cello, trumpet, trombone, clarinet, saxophone, keyboard, ukulele, guitar, drums, and steel pan. The sessions will run daily from 9:30 to 3 p.m. That's from 9:30 to 3 p.m. at the Salem Resource Center. Parents of children 10 to 16 years are invited to register their children by contacting Herman Cupid Francis at 496-7877. A small registration fee of $20 is required. Give your child an edge. Let him or her learn to play a musical instrument. And finally, the Department of Environment is seeking donations of local lime seeds, hairy mango seeds, and spice guava seeds to widen the selection of plants for the upcoming National Tree Planting Day. The department would also like patrons to contact the office if they have breadfruit slips available for collection. If you would like to donate seeds, please drop them off at the Department of Environment's plant nursery located on the Ministry of Agriculture's compound in Braids, or contact the department at 491-9278. And that's it for this bulletin, which came to you in association with Social Security.

And actually missed his important notices. The Social Security Fund would like to inform the general public that its office in Little Bay will close from 12 noon on Thursday, July 2nd. So that's the Social Security Fund. They'll close their office at 12 noon on Thursday, July 2nd. Normal business will resume on Friday, July 3rd at 8 a.m. Also, the Braids Nursery School will be having a breakfast sale on Saturday, July 4th at the Ryan's Complex in Braids, starting at 6:30 a.m. On the menu will be saltfish, ground provisions, baked chicken, muffin, sausage and baked beans, beef liver, eggs, steamed vegetables, coconut and cornmeal dumplings. Eggplants and local drinks will also be available. So that's the Braids Nursery School having a breakfast sale this Saturday, July 4th. And the Patrick Ryan, if you're listening, you need to get in contact with the General Post Office at 491-2457. Urgently, guess you'll need to do so tomorrow, Wednesday. That is Patrick Ryan. You need to get in contact with the General Post Office bright and early tomorrow at 491-2457. So please take note of that. As you move this afternoon, 11, or safer to say, just about 12 minutes moving down past the hour of 5 o'clock. Every

Psalms 127. See that? Except the Lord build the house, they labor in vain that build it. Except the Lord keep the city, the watchman watch it.

Yeah, no, getting a chance to say good afternoon and happy, happy birthday to our to Tanti. Yeah, Jacinta, it's your birthday today. Hoping that you're having a great one so far. Gotta pick up the entire Greenaway family, huh? Oh, Chippy, all is well. Well, 5:30 should be heading into London for the program Live from London with Pastor Roger Wade. 6 o'clock, a major newscast. That is

0: All right, so ZGB's afternoon time now, 29 minutes, moving down past the hour of 5 o'clock. And we head into the United Kingdom, where there's a lot of action. Ben Stokes retiring, West Indies bowing out of the ICC Women's World Cup. So many things happening on that side as we say goodnight to Pastor Roger.
1: And good afternoon to you, Lenny. And well, we won one in the Caribbean, and a friend of mine lost two here in England, and not only lost two, he lost his captain, and so many other things seem to be going wrong. But nevertheless, you know, it all makes good for sport, and we have something to celebrate. So let me say a special good afternoon to all in Montserrat, all of my friends there, all of the who listen each week, all these years, 27 years now that we've been coming into your homes and your cars and live from London, and some of you have been there from day one until now. A good friend of mine, Brother Ralston Claxton, good afternoon to you. Brother Leonard Greenaway there in Salem, good afternoon to you. And if I continue like this, I'll take the whole program and call all of Montserrat within the next few minutes. So I say good afternoon every all in neighboring islands, in the Americas, and here in the United Kingdom. It is exactly 10:30, and we'll be up until 11, get the news, and then we'll head off to bed. What's in the headlines? Well, the newly crowned king, prime minister, who should take over shortly, except somebody put in their hat at the last moment, Andy Burnham from Manchester. You know, he's making strides, giving speeches and the rest of it. And that's about all the major discussion. And today, there was a discussion about, £15 billion in money for the army. So, all thinking about Russia ready to attack the United Kingdom by 2030. So, they're preparing for all of that. And that's mainly the headlines. But all of that, the weather has been a discussion too. Tonight is down to 16 and 64. Today went up to 25 and 72. But I tell you, Lenny, we have had some hot times for the past days. There were times when we got up to 97 degrees Fahrenheit. That's hotter than you are in Montserrat. And we had a little respite today and tomorrow. But for the next few days, it's going to grow up. And by sometime next week, we're going to be back to 31 again. So the respite is not going to be very long. But all of that, you know, is a matter. We'll tell you more about it when we get to it. And this evening, I am very, very pleased, as I always say to you, when there's parliament or legislative council meetings, I don't generally book a guest because I don't want to disappoint them. We never know how long LegCo is going to go. So I look for a reliable person, and I've got a choice between at least three people, and one of them, I tell you, always come off number one. Because if you wake the person in their sleep, they will be ready to say something. And I just woke him, not in his sleep, but after he got in from work, I just said to him, listen, I need you for later. And he said, I'm ready. And ready he is. So I better let him declare himself after his loss to New Zealand. And the rest of it, I heard his name on the road show, so he must be still have a little joy. Please tell us who you are, sir.
2: I think Lenny always wants to say he needs to do my introduction. So whenever you bring me on live from London, let Lenny do my introduction so I can come in like a real champion. You know the song, The Champion? Green Bravo. Nevertheless, I want to congratulate the West Indies team for performing pretty well. 2-1, they gave Sri Lanka. And also, I really like how Ben Stokes retired. I like how his retirement came. Because I never knew that grown people in a professional sport can be given curfew. That does not sound right. It doesn't sound like anything that makes any sense to me. So because that happened, he was embarrassed. And he could preach Paul. I believe that he's reacting to that disrespect to tell him that he's under curfew and that he couldn't play the next test when he just came. It was

0: celebrating the win from the first one. And they had a week left. So that's that. Now, you spoke about the UK bordering on getting a new prime minister in short order, yeah? And I think there's a date about the 17th, if he's not contested, that we will have a particular prime minister. What I would say, I would want you to lead me in conversation, so I don't want to go ahead of myself in regards to tell you what I would expect or how I would want him to operate. So I will leave that to you, Pastor. And I want to say good night to all of Montserrat, and it's always a pleasure on being live from London.
1: And remember, since the last time we spoke, some babies were born, and some people have come back from overseas who were away for a long time, and they really don't still know who you are. So you better tell them your name for real.
0: Right. So I was still expecting
1: your full, I want your name. Your full name from that's written on your on your birth paper.
0: My name is Fitzroy Gregory Saga, as a nickname, Willock. I'm going to leave the Saga in there because everybody has to know it's Saga. So it's Gregory Fitzroy Gregory Saga Willock.
1: Former Parliamentary Secretary.
0: Yes, and former President of the Cricket Association, former Chairman of the Munster Festival Committee, and former a lot of things. I don't even want to go down any further.
1: Former Leeward Montserrat batsman.
0: Yes, I opening batsman for Montserrat, and also probably one of the better all-rounders after a while. I think Buffon might contest that, but I don't want him to. I just think that I was that good, and I didn't pay attention. But listen, what your gift is what your gift is. If you want to pursue your gifts, you might not channel it to where someone might expect you to. You channel it to where you feel you're most comfortable. So I felt I was a leader among men, and I wanted to push the young cricketers. I wanted to push the people that were around me at all times. So I'm always the champion because of others, not worrying about myself. I know how to punch and get out.
1: And one who thought like me, that they probably would have been on the last boat out of Montserrat, but circumstances had the better of us, and we had to come to the UK, and here you are.
0: But, Pastor Wade, I want you to speak for yourself on that one, because nowhere I am, I'm out of Montserrat. Nowhere on the planet I could go that I will be ever out of Montserrat. So if you're looking at my physical presence, don't let it be distracting the fact that my natural presence is all about Montserrat.
1: Fair enough, fair enough. We're going to come back to Montserrat in a little while. You did probably feel like you were at home for the past days with the weather we've been having, though, ain't it?
0: And based on what I do for certain parts of my career, at the moment, I work in the sun. I walk in the sun with the trek on my back. So it was a bit stiff last week. I only work an hour a day in terms of, like, doing the actual work out there, because my boss says to me, listen, mate, I'm not expecting you to walk around in the sun. So I was only out for about half hour each day.
1: You must agree that the weather, it was hotter here in England than it ever got in Montserrat for a long, long time.
0: Well, I think it is a number of things, yeah. But the main thing is because of the cluster, and it's like a concrete jungle. You know, it's everywhere's buildings, and because of that building, there's too heat, and the roads, there's no water on the street. You know what I mean? So I'm not going to be a scientist on this one, but nevertheless.
1: Yeah, heat zone we had, and then yeah. If just when you think that, well, okay, I mean, I'm going to go to my shorts next week. It's warming up again for 30 yard next week.
0: And passed away by one individual. There was one time I came to UK in 1998. I came up here first. And when I walked down to Wrigley Market, Wrigley was still there, I see the sun out there, so I walked down in a vest. When I reached down, there was a cloud that came under the sun. And partner, I had to run for my life back home, because I almost freeze to death. So nobody play around with the sun in the UK. If you see the sun, you make sure there's no cloud close to it.
1: Great. That's weather-wise. And then we dealt with the sport just a while ago. The World Cup. Are you so much of a football fan as well? Do you know what I noticed? I've been listening to Lenny's program. And I was very much amazed. Well, I shouldn't be amazed, because Montserratans are brilliant people. But I was, you know, really touched by the level of support that panel has for the football clubs here in England. I said, well, perhaps Montserrat should just become No, one of the counties. One of the counties.
0: Pastor Wade, if you speak like that, you're speaking my sermon. So you're now speaking my sermon. I don't know why 5,000 people want to continue to be independent away from a mainland that we are all wanting to be a part of for different things. So that's one conversation. I don't want to get into that because that's not the political angle or any political angle for that matter of fact that I'm going to lead into except on your lead. So whatever you want to lead me, be careful how you push your comments because I might capture something within it.
1: No, but there was real big support for the football clubs here. It's almost like they went to the football every week. Even a young lady who I wouldn't call her name, but she's well known because she's a broadcaster. And I was really touched by her knowledge of the game. The two young ladies, one that does some refreshments on the program, you probably know her.
0: Yes.
1: And then one of the broadcasters. And I said, wow, maybe when they're having cricket, they can have them to commentate. Because they were very well, you know, there's nothing better than hearing a lady, you know, knowledgeable of sport. It's very nice. Truly.
0: Well, one of the things I said to you, Pastor Wade, the World Cup is a big deal. There's a lot of big deal. There's some events that happened personally for me over the weekend as well, and they just continue to happen. I don't know, I might just mention it, that two of my children, one got married and the other one just got a first-class honors degree in forensic science. So you see, the apple doesn't fall far from the tree. So when I speak, I want everybody to understand that there's a level of intellect that comes along with my language and my tone as well when I speak on this program here. So I wanted to put my plug in for myself in that regard.
1: Congratulations.
0: Thank you, sir. I didn't mention that before, but I had to give you, as I want to give Monsieur, what is happening as well.
1: Yeah, it's really important to know how people are fearing and to know that Montserrat outside are doing well and boils well for the future of the country, isn't it?
0: Absolutely. And one of the things that we have to do is start to engage the individuals out here who are performing, who are achieving, who are excelling. We have to start to tap into this resource. It's a massive resource base, and I think Montserrat needs this. So we have to really reach out and put our tentacles all over, even South America, North America, Europe, and ask Montserratians wherever they are, friends of Montserrat, families of Montserrat. We need everybody on board to make sure that we can rebuild this little island that is so precious. Montserrat is a little diamond in the Caribbean Sea, isn't it?
1: Now, when you speak like that, it means then that finally we're going to be settled and that we're not going to continue to go down the road like England has been doing, having 7 prime ministers within a few years. And like we have had quite a few governments within a period of time.
0: Yeah, we have changed 10 in the last 30 years, and that doesn't sound good. It doesn't sound
1: that average of 3 years each. So what could you do in 3 years if average for 10?
0: Well,
1: so it means finally, are you telling me that finally that we have run into to good government and we are all right?
0: Well, because you're speaking to me, I will say to you yes, because there's a situation where you say once Gregory Fitzroy Willock is involved anywhere, there has to be continuity. There has to be some productivity, and there's some things that need to stay in place so that we can have more achievements, more accomplishments. But people have to be responsible, Pathway. I would say that, and that's my disclaimer. People have to be responsible for whatever I'm saying.
1: Right. Well, look, you put yourself in it now, and I want to put a minute or so that I want you to imagine you're the new prime minister coming in, Andy Burnham, coming out of the king from the north, coming down to London to change things, to make a better life for the British public. Your first few words to this country.
0: There's 3 things that I will introduce immediately because a prime minister that's taken over from Keir Starmer, who took the Labour Party from 6 years ago in the mire, to bringing it to the fore, and has been dismissed. I would say that Andy Burnham have to come and have impact and hitting the ground with impact. So you said something earlier about £15 billion being put into defence. I think that's a good move. You have to strengthen your defences, especially with all the loose cannons around going on and creating wars that we don't even know how they're created. That's one. So he has to be powerful in that regard. Then he has to say, look, we have to join by the European Union. We have to form force. So we have to bring get rid of Brexit.
1: No, look, look, look.
0: Hold on, I'm not finished.
1: No, 1 minute. You're saying them like that, but I want you now to give a speech with them in it, making a promise to bring joy to our heart. Starting with the words fellow countrymen, or fellow Englishmen.
0: Fellow citizens of this lovely land we call the United Kingdom, Great Britain, I am your new leader. And what I'll say to you, there's going to be change. There's going to be drastic and dramatic change. And you will have to bear with me because I'm going to bring about a result of beauty, wealth, strength, and a respect back to our little nation, because it's not a big nation. It's a little nation in the global context, but we've stand firm, and we've had a voice. We're going to get that voice back, and we're going to be a dominant force to be reckoned with in the years to come. In the immediate 5-year period, we're going to see a major transformation of Britain's economy. We're going to employ young people coming out of school, or even before they come out of school, we're going to create the apprenticeship program from there. And we are going to make sure our young people buy into the future of the United Kingdom, Great Britain.
1: You look like you won the audience already. I think they don't clap in the parliament here. They shout, you know, or they will rumble the desk. So I think I might have heard the sound there like that, isn't it?
0: Absolutely. I saw him shaking the speaker's hand. So he's just telling the speaker, listen, I will take control of this from here on. Pastor Wade, leadership is decisive. And if you're woof-woof with leadership, you're going to look not normal. You're going to look like you don't know what you're doing. Even though you have a plan and a good plan, you cannot woof-woof about it. You cannot be reversing or what they call it. They said he was doing the former Prime Minister, he was doing full circles, like he was backtracking on some of the things that he was saying. And the thing is, you have to be strong.
1: U-turn.
0: He was making a lot of U-turns. And I got a ticket for doing a U-turn, and I didn't see a sign that I couldn't. But somehow there was a camera that says I couldn't do a U-turn. So I don't want to do no more U-turns. I want to drive up the road, find a cul-de-sac, go in, turn, and come back down the road. That's it. So my thing is, and nobody has to see you. You understand? Yeah. So the thing is, you have to know in politics, you're the leader. And I want to say this as well. That's why I said people must be responsible. Because when you're the leader, you're leading everyone in the country. So there's no one that you're not leading. Even the opposition, you're leading them. Right. The government in power has to lead as if they understand they're leading everyone.
1: If you join me late and you're wondering whose voice this is, well, you're wondering, it means that you haven't listened to Sir Jimmy for a long, long time. For this, the man whose voice was heard quite often, both on What's On Your Mind and also in Parliament. And he was always asked, you know, during whenever there's Legislative Council meeting, they have Parliament in Montserrat in the daytime on the radio, and in the evening time, we have Parliament, an extended version of the, of the Parliament on live from London.
0: Absolutely.
1: Right. This is Mr. Gregory Fitzroy, Gregory Sagar-Willock.
0: That's it.
1: Wonderful. I got it all right. Today, the Youth Parliament was sworn in as well in Montserrat, so it shows something for the future. And for the next 2 minutes, I also want you, again, at short notice, to address the Youth Parliament who was sworn in today.
0: Right. So, as your new Youth Parliament leader and with the aspirations of being the ultimate leader at some point in the near future, I would like to extend thanks to all the folks who have shown confidence in my ability at my young, youthful age to come into this position and make a dynamic shift to the way young people are looked upon. And the Youth Parliament have to be a pillar of strength for all of the doubting young people that are not sure what the future of Munster holds for them. We're going to create this environment where we start a discussion and let our voices be heard to the leaders of today, that we are going to have a voice to make sure that the future that we take over is going to be the right future and the right direction for Munster. perform.
1: And create, you're going to be creating, you're going to be creating the atmosphere so that youth can know that they have some at stake, eh?
0: Well, one of the things I said to you, Pastor Wade, I actually left the atmosphere. So if the atmosphere has disappeared, somebody have removed it. What I'm trying to say, the young people have to be where we invest our money. That's what our major investment, our number one focus has to be on the young people. They're the future, no matter what we do. All of us are not going to be here for this long. The point I'm trying to make, are we not going to be in a position for long? So we have to chart the course and create the opportunity for young people to take over and transition into leadership.
1: Great. Look, if anybody ever thought that we wrote a script in the 20-odd years, I've never wrote anything what we're going to ask. Never have I done asking you and, you know, just telling you off like that. But you have always responded exactly at the right moments with the right words. It just shows that you're the man for such a time like this. Before we leave, we got just a minute before the news people come on stream. So what are your final words to your friends and fans who are listening to you at home, including your friend who is going to turn, you know, you had a friend at home, or have a friend at home who is turning 60, they say. He's joining the club now, he can't feel in the slips anymore, so he has to go to third man like you.
0: Well, I understand he's having a cricket match on the weekend as well, and somehow my name has been involved in something, and I would just want to say that I am wishing him all the best. I wish that it comes off with all the top performances that he's normally used to doing. And listen, the man sells himself, so there's no need for anyone to sell him. So if he says he's having something at Jackboy Hill, everybody needs to go to Jackboy Hill. I remember one time he said there was a lot of jacks down at Bay that they could not, they had to call in maybe the army to help with the jacks, only to find it was all fools there. But nevertheless, let me just say my parting shot passed away that everybody that's listening to Montserrat and has listened to you, this program, and listen to Radio Montserrat. And I want the folks on Montserrat who are on Radio Montserrat to start to sell this concept that we have to engage every Montserratian around the world. 5,000 people in Montserrat will not do it, will not cut it. They no matter how they believe it, we cannot do nothing. Montserrat will never move with just the 5,000 people in Montserrat. So I am moving a campaign called 2030. And I want everyone that hears my voice to understand that 2030 is the year where we take Montserrat. We take it back. 2030. And we have to make sure that we have at least 20, 30 more people on top of 5,000 in Montserrat, yeah?
1: They're looking like doubling the population at least, or triple.
0: I would say multiply 5 by 2, and that's 10,000, maybe 10,000, maybe 12,000. Bring it back to what it was. When we had pre-volcano.
1: Great. I think that's a good goal, something to aim at.
0: Well, all of us have to be on board. It can't be just my aim. I will draw out the plan, I'll draw out the strategy, I'll draw out the concept, I'll make the necessary discussions at the different levels, and I'm just hoping that everyone buys into it, because there's no way, and all the folks, if they're honest on Montserrat, will know that Montserrat's economy cannot do nothing unless we engage the diaspora, and I don't want to say diaspora, I just want to say Montserratians anywhere in the world. Because Montserratians are nipping just to see how they can get involved into rebuilding Montserrat. So the discussion has to be that all hands on deck, no matter where you are.
1: Great, we got to go. Half a minute, say goodbye.
0: Oh yeah, I want to say thank you, Pastor Wade. I want to say big respect to you for continuing this program. 27 years is a lot. And by 2030, you'll be 29 or 31. I'm not sure. But I'll get into that. I want to say thanks to everyone on Montserrat for your continued support for me and for being in Montserrat, for being a part of Montserrat. And I just want to say, listen, the future of Montserrat is bright if we just do it right. Thank you very much, Pastor Wade.
1: Wonderful. Radio friends, as ever, the ever-ready battery, the man who never shies away from a moment to speak as a patriotic Montserratan, Gregory Sagar-Willock, as my guest from across London on a breezy summer's night. And that's for this week. On a high note, that's where we're going to leave it. For another week, all the best, everyone.
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0: from the exclusive home for accurate, reliable, credible, and responsible news reporting that matters. 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
1: In the headlines, introduction of wider range of technical vocational education and training announced. Montserrat National Youth Parliament sworn in. And geothermal drilling in Nevis expected to begin later this year. Good evening, I am Victoria Chalmers, and this is The News at 6, which comes to you in association with the Bank of Montserrat Limited. Now for the news in detail. Minister of Education Dr. The Honourable Ingrid Bofong has announced the introduction of a wider range of technical vocational education and training in schools on the island. Speaking in Parliament on Tuesday, she stated that technical and vocational education has been underfunded for years and the United Alliance initiative will introduce a wider range of subjects at the primary and secondary level by September. These subjects include cosmetology, boat building, fashion design, and landscaping architecture.
2: I must speak of the United Alliance TechVoc initiative. Our vision is to introduce a wider range of TechVoc subjects into primary and lower secondary by September. In addition to the present subjects which are offered at secondary, which are food and nutrition, building and furniture, technical drawing, agriculture, IT and electricity, we want to introduce landscape architecture, auto mechanics, welding, ocean science, boat building, cosmetology, hair, makeup, nails, sewing and fashion design. With the introduction of these subjects into primary and early secondary, we will create a love and a passion for TechVoc that will improve the ability of students who are desirous of writing the CBQ exams when they reach fourth and fifth forms of secondary. We are in the process of creating a council for technical education on Montserrat and creating a business plan, new spend requests, GAF requests and grant funding requests to ensure that funding follows the great vision that we have for TechVoc in United Alliance today. And Madam Speaker, it is hoped that long-term Montserrat will have its own TechVoc Institute. This will take time, planning, and obviously financing. And this will be how we will be preparing students for the world of work, how we intend to nourish our economy with skilled, capable, enthusiastic persons. I must thank our fairly recent technical and vocational assessment team, who've been working quite hard. And I must thank the hardworking teachers of TechVoc at the Montserrat Secondary School, because technical and vocational subjects have been severely undernourished under funding for the past 30 years.
1: Dr. The Honourable Ingrid Bofong. No formal proposal has been made to the government of Montserrat on housing development in Davy Hill and Little Bay. That's according to Minister responsible for housing, The Honourable John Patrick Osborne, who was answering questions on the subject in the Legislative Assembly on Tuesday. Honourable Osborne stated that the government is currently engaged with a potential developer, but plans are at an early conceptual stage.
3: The prospective developer has expressed interest, but no formal proposal has yet been submitted, as the developer has not completed the necessary preparatory groundwork, including full site investigation, feasibility, and costing. Madam Speaker, the response to each part of the question should be taken in that regard, and I have provided answers to the questions to shed some light on the public uncertainty around the topic that I think the Honourable Member is referring to.
4: Partly I recognise the Honourable Leader of the Opposition.
5: Yeah, part of the question, the concept and structure of the proposed 150-unit housing development for the Davy Hill project, and as you state, thanks for the correction, is both Davy Hill and Little Bay sites.
3: So the Davy Hill site has been identified as the location for proposed residential development, currently scoped at up to approximately 150 units. The project is intended to proceed as a public-private partnership in which government makes land accessible for the development while a private developer finances and constructs the unit. Engagement with the prospective developer remains at a preliminary stage, The detailed concept will be defined through the developer's feasibility work and will be subject to cabinet consideration and the statutory physical planning process. Madam Speaker, no formal proposal has yet been submitted as the developer has not completed the necessary preparatory groundwork. However, Madam Speaker, it is the intent of this government to report further to this Honourable House once a formal costed proposal has been received and assessed and ready for public release.
1: Honourable John Patrick Osborne. Montserrat joined the rest of the world in observing World Parliament Day on Tuesday. The occasion is observed annually on June 30th. Leader of the opposition here, Honourable Paul Lewis, spoke on the meaning of leadership, saying it extends beyond elected officials. He also highlighted the public's role in the functioning of a healthy democracy.
6: This year's theme, Voices of Leadership, Empowering Citizens Through Public Awareness and Active Participation, reminds us that leadership is not confined to elected officials alone. True leadership exists in every village, every workplace, every community organization, every family, and in every citizen who takes an active interest in the future of our island. A healthy democracy depends on an informed and engaged public. Citizens must have access to information, understand the issues affecting their lives, and feel empowered to participate in decisions that shape our collective future. Public awareness is not merely about receiving information. It is about creating opportunities for dialogue, understanding different perspectives, and ensuring that everyone has a voice. As leader of the opposition, I firmly believe that parliamentary democracy functions best when citizens actively engage with the legislative process, whether through community consultations, public meetings, social media discussions, surveys, civic organizations, or direct communication with elected representatives. Every contribution matters.
1: Honourable Paul Lewis. In related news, members of the Montserrat National Youth Parliament were sworn in on Tuesday. Taking place on World Parliament Day 2026, the swearing-in followed an election process that occurred in May. The nine Honourable Youth MPs are Angenique Castle, Tenny Fergus, Kira Daly, Jedalyn Dubrice, Neelish Sadwani, Hadassah Williams, Sandre Thomas, Barrington Chalmers, and Ronaldo Ward. It was revealed that the roles and ministries for elected members will be held on a rotational basis. The Honourable Members of the Executive Committee are Divine Piper Henry as Speaker, Lila Louis as Deputy Speaker, Jackiva Greenaway as Financial Secretary, Kiana Wade as Clerk, and Crystal Ogaro as Deputy Clerk. Speaking at the swearing-in ceremony, Speaker of the House Honourable Marjorie Smith gave advice to the parliamentarians on their new duties, reminding them to keep the betterment of Montserrat as their goal.
4: Parliament isn't about perfect speeches or winning arguments. It's about listening more than you talk, learning more than you criticize, and serving more than you seek credit for. You will disagree, and that is good. Democracy needs disagreement. But let your disagreements be respectful, and always let your goal be Montserrat. Ask yourselves, does this make life better for a fisherman in Davy Hill, for a student at MSS, for a small business in Braids or Salem? If the answer is yes, you are on the right track. Be bold, but practical. As you discuss ideas about youth, mental health, climate change, digital skills, sports and culture, anything that matters to you, then do the hard work, research it, consult your peers, draft solutions. Criticism is easy, but building takes courage, and Montserrat needs builders. You don't have to be from a big country to make a big impact. You just have to speak up for your people. That's what this parliament is. 39 and a half square miles of ideas, courage, and youth voices that refuse to be quiet. You are not here to wait your turn. You are here to take your turn. The adults in this room are watching, not to judge you, but to learn from you. It is your energy that will remind us why we do this work. So, to the Youth Parliament of Montserrat, welcome to public service. Be proud. Be curious. Be kind to each other. Debate fiercely. Vote wisely and represent proudly. The future of our island is brighter because you agreed to this work.
1: Honorable Marjorie Smith. Meantime, Youth Speaker of the House, Honorable Divine Piper Henry, encouraged her peers to adhere to their oath in carrying out their roles. She also expressed appreciation to those who have supported the youth parliamentarians on this journey.
7: Today marks the beginning of an important journey of service and leadership. It reminds us that the voices of Montserrat youth matters, and that each of us has an opportunity to make a meaningful contribution to our island. To my fellow youth parliamentarians, congratulations on reaching this milestone. By taking your oath today, you have accepted the responsibility of representing the ideas, concerns, and aspirations of young people of Montserrat. That is a responsibility we should all carry with pride. Now that we have taken our oaths, let us remember that those words carry meaning. They call us to uphold honesty, fairness, respect, and accountability in every discussion and every decision. Let us listen to one another with open minds, debate respectfully, and work together for benefit of our community. The Youth Parliament is more than an opportunity to debate. It is a place where we develop the leadership, communication, and critical thinking skills that will help shape the future of Montserrat. As Speaker, I am committed to carry out my duties with fairness, impartiality, and respect for every member of this House. I look forward to working with each of you as we uphold the values of this Parliament. I would also like to express my sincere gratitude to our mentors, advisors, parents, and everyone who has supported us on this journey. Your guidance and encouragement have made today possible. As we begin this parliamentary term, let us lead with integrity, serve with humility, and strive to make a positive impact. May our actions inspire other young people to believe that their voices may matter and that they too can help shape the future of our nation. Thank you, and may God continue to bless the Montserrat Youth Parliament and our beloved island of Montserrat.
1: Honorable Divine Piper Henry. The National Youth Parliament provides young people with an opportunity to engage directly with parliamentary processes, develop leadership skills, and contribute to national dialogue on issues affecting Montserrat. The Eastern Caribbean Central Bank, ECCB, is preparing to celebrate a major financial milestone with a special panel discussion on Wednesday to commemorate the 50th anniversary of the Eastern Caribbean EC dollar's fixed exchange rate peg to the United States dollar. The commemorative event, themed EC Peg at 50, Celebrating Progress, Chartering the Future, will start at 6 p.m., and will be live on the Spirit of Montserrat Facebook page. The panel is set to reflect on the PEG's historical contribution to the region's development and examine its strategic role moving forward in an evolving global economy. The distinguished panel features a cross-section of regional leadership, policy expertise, and youth advocacy. The panel includes Timothy N.J. Antwine, Governor of the Eastern Caribbean Central Bank, Rosamund Edwards, former appointed director, 2005 to 2020, on the ECCB Board of Directors, Dr. Wendell Samuel, acting Assistant Secretary General at the CARICOM Secretariat and head of the Economic Integration, Innovation and Development Directorate, and Alrica Antwine, General Secretary of the St. Lucia National Youth Council. On the 7th of July 1976, the exchange rate for Eastern Caribbean Currency Union ECCU member countries was pegged at EC$2.70 to US$1. The foundation of the ECCB's monetary policy is the fixed exchange rate between the EC dollar and the US dollar. Strong foreign reserves have helped support this arrangement and preserve confidence in the EC dollar. As a result, inflation has remained low and relatively stable, while saving, investment, trade and economic growth have benefited from a predictable economic environment. The panel discussion will reflect on the PEG's contribution to the region's development and examine its strategic role in an evolving global economy. Deputy Governor Dr. Valda Henry explains why the stability of the EC dollar is important to Montserrat and other ECCU member countries.
8: Stability is important, especially in an economic setting, that you know there is certainty. And with that certainty, there is confidence. And the truth is, our financial sector depends on confidence to survive. Our political sector, confidence to survive. Education sector, confidence plays a critical role in giving people an assurance of what is and what is to come. And with that assurance, we can then take decisions for our future, the future of our children, the future of our countries. And that is critical. And that stability also helps with resilience. And in our parts, resilience is not just a word, you know. Resilience is a living characteristic of who we are as a people. And it's not just, as I like to say, it's not just bouncing back in place, it's bouncing forward. You know, we are impacted by all sorts of natural disasters, hurricanes, this, that, and the next, all these shocks that are taking place globally. It impacts us, however, because of that peg, we know exactly what it is. We can plan, we can budget, we can make, you know, come up with solutions. So yes, prices have increased in the U.S. A lot of it is dependent on all of what's happening globally, the global political and economic issues. But we know exactly what it is. So yes, it moved from $10 U.S. for something to now 20 U.S. Do you know what the impact is on you? You know that instead of getting $27, you now need to have 54. You know that. Because you know that, you can plan for it. And that cannot be underestimated.
1: Deputy Governor of the Eastern Caribbean Central Bank, Dr. Valda Henry. Montserrat took part in the Caribbean Public Finance Management PFM Roundtable held on the 29th of June at the Eastern Caribbean Central Bank, ECCB, in St. Kitts. The roundtable, which was held under the theme Uniting in Purpose, Strengthening Public Financial Management, convened accountants general, development partners and public finance experts from across the region to strengthen dialogue on public financial management reform. Deputy Financial Secretary Acting Ms. Alverna Weeks and Accountant General Mr. Courtney Crump represented Montserrat. With participation from the World Bank, the Inter-American Development Bank IDB, the Caribbean Development Bank CDB, the Caribbean Regional Technical Assistance Center CARTAC, and the ECCB, the roundtable focused on enhancing transparency, accountability and resilience in public financial systems. Outcomes from the session will help shape the strategic direction of the newly established Caribbean Accountant General Network, CAGN, reinforcing a shared commitment to collaboration, innovation, and excellence in public financial management. In regional news, geothermal drilling in Nevis is expected to begin later this year as the island moves closer to developing a renewable energy industry capable of powering both Nevis and St. Kitts. As we hear from ZIZ Radio, the first phase of the project will include 5 wells, 3 production wells, and 2 reinjection wells.
9: Geothermal drilling in Nevis is expected to begin later this year as the island moves closer to developing a renewable energy industry capable of powering both Nevis and St. Kitts. NEVLEX General Manager A. Stapleton recently confirmed preparatory work is already on the way, with active drilling expected in the latter part of 2026. The first phase of the project will include 5 wells, 3 production wells and 2 re-injection wells. Work has already begun at the Hamilton site, where land clearing, road construction, and other civil works are now on the way. The drilling phase is expected to last about 17 months and will involve around 60 specialized workers on site at any given time. Public engagement activities are also expected to form part of the project, with community meetings, direct outreach, radio programs, and social media updates planned for residents in affected areas. The long-term plan includes major upgrades to Nevis's electrical network, including a 69 kilovolt transmission ring around the island and new substations to support future energy transfers. That infrastructure is expected to support an undersea interconnection between St. Kitts and Nevis, allowing excess geothermal energy to be exported across the channel. A 30 megawatt geothermal plant would produce far more electricity than St. Kitts and Nevis currently require, creating the potential for Nevis to become a net exporter of renewable energy. The project forms a major part of the Federation's Sustainable Island State agenda and its goal of achieving 100% renewable energy by 2030.
1: That was the news, which came to you in association with the Bank of Montserrat Limited.

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8: Former West Indies captain Craig Brathwaite congratulates Kemar Roach on reaching the magical milestone of 300 wickets in Test cricket. Roach, who celebrates his 38th birthday on Tuesday, achieved the feat on Sunday afternoon when he took 4 wickets in the big win over Sri Lanka at the Sir Vivian Richards Stadium in Antigua. Brathwaite described him as a true legend.
9: Just want to say a big congratulations, you know, to Kemar on this outstanding landmark. I think some of the things that make Kemar special is, you know, his attitude, you know, throughout, you know, from doing fielding drills to on the field, you know, as a bowler, you know, he never refused to bowl a spell, you know. Many times, you know, he was tired, you know, but he always would dig deep, you know, for West Indies cricket. So I think this is a very proud moment, you know. I think he's a living legend. And, you know, it's great to see him to achieve this, you know. And one of my greatest memories with Kemar is when we won that test match in Australia. because we'll never forget. It was a game we played Australia at Sabina in Jamaica, and we were beaten very badly. And you know, we always said, you know, if we could beat Australia, you know, that would be one of the greatest feelings. Like, to go and do it in Australia, you know, with Kemar getting, you know, some crucial wickets, you know, there, especially in the first innings, you know, helping us to win the game, I think was outstanding. You know, he's a man full of character, and I think he's a testimony for all the young fast bowlers, you know, to follow, you know, having pride in playing for West Indies, and, you know, putting your heart and soul for West Indies cricket. So Kemar, well done. I'm very proud to have seen this moment happen to you.
8: Craig Brathwaite. In more cricket news, Australia breezed into the ICC Women's T20 World Cup final with a convincing 8-wicket win over West Indies at the Oval. West Indies slumped from 47 with a loss to 83 for 6 after losing the toss and batting first, with Georgia Wareham 2 for 17 bowling Hayley Matthews for 30 to spark a flurry of wickets and putting Australia firmly on top. Deandra Dutton batting down the order after being carried away by teammates with a medical issue moments before the match, fired an unbeaten 26 and put on a late 42-run stand, with Janelia Glasgow 15 lifting West Indies to 125 for 7 from their 20 overs. Australia lost Georgia Vall 16 and Phoebe Litchfield 4 inside the power play, but saw Beth Mooney fire a 29 ball half century, her 30th in T20s, to accelerate them towards their victory target. Mooney finished unbeaten on 61 from 36 deliveries, and Ash Gardner followed 2 for 13 with the ball by posting 35 not out from 20 deliveries as the six-time world champions raced to their target with 7 overs to spare. England bowlers Jofra Archer and Josh Tung have been arrested for England's T20 international against India in Durham, with Luke Wood and Shakib Mahmood drafted in for the series opener. Fast bowler Archer and Tung will sit out Wednesday's match at Chester Street following their participation in the New Zealand Test Series, but will rejoin the squad for Saturday's match at Old Trafford.

0: he can turn down being an England Test captain. Brooke, 27, was named the England white ball captain last year and was promoted to Stokes vice-captain in the Test side for last winter's Ashes tour. As Stokes' deputy, he is an obvious candidate to become the 83rd man to lead England in Test cricket, with perhaps Stokes' predecessor, Joe Root, the only alternative.
1: And now for the local weather forecast, valid up to 8 p.m. tomorrow, Wednesday, the 1st of July, 2026. A dominant high-pressure system, along with a dry and stable atmosphere, will continue to restrict any significant shower activity for the next 24 hours. Weather tonight, partly cloudy, with a 20% or slight chance of showers. Weather tomorrow, partly sunny, with a 20% or slight chance of showers. Winds east-southeast at 15 to 30 kilometers per hour or 9 to 18 miles per hour. Seas 1 to 1.5 meters or 3 to 5 feet. Sunrise tomorrow 5:40 a.m. and sunset tomorrow 6:46 p.m. That was the local weather forecast in association with Edith Enterprises Awi Shopping Center.
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1: And that's it for the news at 6 for today. The next newscast from CGB's News Desk will be the morning news tomorrow at 6 minutes after 7. Recapping the main headlines: introduction of wider range of technical vocational education and training announced, Montserrat National Youth Parliament sworn in, and geothermal drilling in Nevis expected to begin later this year. For ZJB News, I am Victoria Chalmers, wishing you, on behalf of the rest of the news team, a very pleasant evening.

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0: 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ZJB Radio. Keep it locked in Montserrat. It's Zugulus. And when I'm here, that's the only station I listen to. ZJB. Right here. Right now.
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Welcome. So, of course, now check your evening time. Just about 21 minutes on the hour of 7 o'clock. Good evening, once again. Good evening, the entire world. 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Today being the final day. The final day in the month of June, 2026, the 30th, Tuesday, the 6th month. As we were saying hello to June just a little while ago. Now we are getting ready to say bye-bye. Just a couple more hours in this month of June. Blessed evening to each and every one of you listening to ZGB Radio. 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WhatsApp 496-2885. Regular shooter lines 491-7227 or 491-9064. So yes, another day on the rock. Tuesday, that is, the 30th of June, 2026. Gotta say thanks to the big bro, little Lenny, holding things down from 2 until 6. Getting you through the midday hours was George Nordmark, JGP Viper. And also getting you up and on your way this morning. With the morning man himself, BC, Basil James, HD. So of course now in your nighttime ears, it's yours truly, DJ Crazy in your company. 6 until 11, the graveyard shift, last man standing position, as I take you guys right up until closing time, 11 p.m. with the voice of Anthony B, Fire Upon Rome. So, of course, in just a little bit, I bring you guys the lineup for tonight. Today being Tuesday the 30th. Here's hoping that you had a productive one. Now you're ready for an easy one, of course, with us here at ZJB. Great in your company. Do turn us up if you can.

voice of Coco T. Only Mont Zion. So, of course, coming up on top of the hour, that's at 7. We'll take you over to London for the BBC News. When we get back, community diary and the government notices, followed by the obituaries and the program Everything Agriculture with Mr. Claude Brown. Yeah, of course, 11 o'clock, that's when I take my leave for yet another day, today being Tuesday, the 30th of June.

The Braids Nursery School will be having a breakfast sale on Saturday, July 4th, 2026 at the Ryan's Complex in Braids, starting at 6:30 a.m. On the menu will be saltfish, ground provisions, baked chicken, muffins, sausage and baked beans, beef liver, eggs, steamed vegetables, coconut and cornmeal dumplings, eggplants and local drinks. The Social Security Fund would like to inform the general public that its office in Little Bay will be closed from 12 noon on Thursday, July 2nd. Normal business will resume on Friday, 3rd July at 8 a.m. Management apologizes for any inconvenience caused by this closure. All parents and guardians of students attending the Munsud Secondary School are asked to note that the venue for the Munsud Secondary School's graduation has been changed to the Roman Catholic Church in Lookout tomorrow, Wednesday, July 1st, commencing at 4:30 p.m. The Munsud Community College is pleased to inform new and returning students that enrollment for 2026-2027 academic year is ongoing. Applications are invited from persons wishing to pursue the advanced level program CAPE, nursing education and continuing education in support of all programs is also offered. Returning or part-time students and individuals wishing to enroll at the college for the first time must complete and submit application forms commencing Monday, 6 June 2026. A non-refundable fee of $25 must be paid when submitting the application. And application forms are currently available at the college Monday through Friday from 9 a.m. to 3 p.m. Kindly contact the college at telephone number 491-9009 or 496-9009 for any further details. The St. Augustine Catholic Primary School, under the kind sponsorship of the Bank of Munsud Limited, warmly invites you to their 2026 Fair and Authorship to be held at the school on Thursday, July 2nd from 10 a.m. to 2:30 p.m. and on Friday, July 3rd from 9:30 a.m. to 3 p.m. Join the staff and pupils for exciting, creative and interesting scientific presentations while you experience the pupils' budding, investigating, analytic and communicating skills. So reserve some time on Thursday 2nd and Friday 3rd July for the St. Augustine Annual Science Fair and Authorship. The Office of DIR Diagnostic Services, located at the Little Bay Public Market, is closed and will reopen on July 13th at 8:30 a.m. Management and staff apologize for any inconvenience caused by this necessary closure. And for more information, you could WhatsApp or call 496-9737 or email drdslab@hotmail.com for any other information. And finally, in this bulletin of community diary, the general public is asked to note that the Munsud Postal Service is now accepting packages containing gifts valued up to $250 for the United States. Customers who wish to send packages are asked to contact the Postal Service for any further details. That was a look at community diary for today, the 30th of June.

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2: The National Day of Prayer and Thanksgiving is a public holiday, which will be observed on Wednesday, July 8, 2026. To mark the occasion, a church service will be held under the auspices of the Minister of Ecclesiastical Affairs, Honorable Veronica Dorset Hector. The event will take place at the Faith Tabernacle Pentecostal Church in Braids, commencing at 5 p.m. The theme for this year's observance is Gratitude to God for a Nation Preserved. Give God His Due. All are invited to attend and participate in the Thanksgiving service. The general public is reminded that this is a declared public holiday. In accordance with Section 10 of the Public Holidays Act, all banks, shops, stores, and public offices are required to remain closed. For clarity, and notwithstanding Section 10, the following exceptions apply. A drugstore or drug shop may open on a public holiday for the purpose of making up prescriptions and supplying drugs. A petrol station may open for the sale of gasoline, oil, or motor accessories. And a garage may open for the purpose of effecting emergency repairs to motor vehicles. In accordance with Section 12 of the Public Holidays Act, any person who keeps open a bank, public office, or shop in contravention of the Act shall be liable on summary conviction to a penalty of $1,000.
3: The Ministry of Buildings, Utilities, Infrastructure, Labor, Transportation, and Ecclesiastical Affairs advises the public that a service fee will now apply to all cesspool truck sewage removal service requests made through the Public Works Department. For residential properties, the fee will be $50, while for commercial properties, the fee will be $100. To request the service, residents and businesses should contact the Plant Distribution Officer at the Public Works Department on telephone number 1-664-491-4924 to schedule their cesspool operation. Kindly note, payments must be made prior to execution of the service at the Ministry's cashier station located at the Ministry of Built headquarters on the ground floor at the traffic section. Cashiering services are available Monday to Friday, 8:15 a.m. to 2 p.m. The Ministry of Built remains committed to delivering a reliable and efficient sewage removal service to the Montserrat community.
2: The government of Montserrat is informing the public that effective April 1st, 2026, a national minimum wage of $12.50 per hour will come into force under the minimum wage order. From this date, no worker shall be paid less than $12.50 EC per hour. Workers who are already earning more than $12.50 per hour in unskilled positions must not have their wages reduced as a result of this order. Employers are reminded that compliance with the minimum wage order is required by law, and penalties may apply for any violations. Workers are further advised that they are protected from retaliation if they request payment of the legal minimum wage or provide information to the Department of Labor regarding non-compliance. For additional information on the approved national minimum wage, persons are asked to contact the Department of Labor at labor@gov.ms or on telephone numbers 1-664-491-4010 or 1-664-491-4020.
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sadly missed along life's way, quietly remembered every day. No longer in lives to share, but in hearts, you are always there. It is with deep sadness that we announce the death of Arnold Nathaniel Everett Chewitt, better known as Rinky Dink, who left this life to be with his eternal father on May 22, 2026, in Braids, Montserrat. Arnold was predeceased by his mother, Diana Chewitt, and his father, Thomas Dowdy Chewitt. Left to mourn his 5 children and 9 grandchildren, 1 adopted son and 4 adopted grandchildren, Delthea Chewitt and her 5 children, Arnold Chewitt Jr. Galloway and his 2 children, Everett Chewitt Galloway and his daughter, all residing in the USA, Michael Chewitt, Rennie Chewitt and her son, his adopted son, Akram Bowers, and his 4 children, all residing in Antigua. Arnold had brothers, sisters, aunts, uncles, cousins, friends, and loved ones, all too numerous to mention. The Thanksgiving service to celebrate the life of the late Arnold Nathaniel Everett Chewitt will be held on Saturday, July 4th, at the Faith Tabernacle Pentecostal Church in Braids. Tributes begin at 1 p.m. and interment will be at the Lookout Public Cemetery. The family of the late Arnold N. E. Chewitt would like to thank the members and staff of the Social Services Department, as well as the staff and wardens of the Lookout Warden Assisted Units. To live in hearts we leave behind is not to die. Goodbyes are not forever. Goodbyes are not the end. They simply mean we'll miss you until we meet again. May the soul of the late Arnold N. E. Chewitt rest in eternal peace and rise in glory.

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1: Welcome to Everything Agriculture, the program of the Muncet Farmers Association. I am your host, Claude Brown. More and more these days, we hear so much about the environment, the importance of maintaining a stable and livable environment. This environmental talk generally morphs into talk about the climate and climate change, which also has its deniers who are gaining a louder and louder voice, as the proponents of climate change denial have other agendas. And most of these agendas are based more and more on selfish profits rather than reality. We also hear talk of artificial intelligence and what it can do for us. And we seem to have fully embraced this and put aside human intelligence. Human intelligence is a God-given gift, and if we ignore it, we are condemning ourselves to a terrible future. Similarly, if we ignore what is essential to produce food, and food is an absolute necessity for our survival as a species, we run ourselves into serious problems. We cannot do without agriculture. And for the human being, agriculture is everything. Agriculture depends largely on the environment, and environmental degradation makes it difficult for agricultural production. Yet, it is easier to get funding for environmental projects these days than for agricultural projects, as if they seem to separate them completely. Many of the funders do not seem to realize how interwoven both of them are. Even the landmark Paris Agreement, which stands as the beacon for environmental awareness and future action, does not mention agriculture. Not once in that whole text is the word agriculture seen. As a matter of fact, agriculture has been demonized in some circles, and in particular livestock farming, where some intensive methods are blamed for the production of methane gas that negatively affects the environment. While this may be so, we may need to revisit and seek alternative way of producing livestock to meet our current needs. But no one seems to consider that a single sortie of bombing over Iran or Gaza causes much more environmental damage than many acres of livestock farms combined. And even so, when you look at the type of livestock farming, the intensive livestock farming they're talking about, that same farming lends its way to capturing that same methane for biogas and therefore allows for a green method of using energy. So we also find that the livestock farmers are under threat from the vegetarian lobby, who also are against eating animal products. Although they're against eating animal products, they make their plant-based products to look like animal products. Why is this so? If the animal products are so bad, why do you make artificial meat or vegetable things to look like meat? Are you trying to fool people? Are you trying to fool the brain? What I'm saying, and I've always said, is that there are some people who have allergies and other things to certain animal products, and they should keep away from them. Your health is your wealth. But the human body needs a certain amount of protein, and animal protein cannot be denied. And if we were supposed to be completely vegan or vegetarian, the Lord would not make us with the kind of digestive system he has made us. He would give us a digestive system similar to those of small ruminants or large ruminants, you know, any ruminants, that is sheep, goat, cattle, etc. So, therefore, we need to be thankful for what we have and try to make the best of it based on our circumstances. There are certain plant products that people are allergic to as well, and I urge people with those allergies not to use them. Follow your medical advice. But don't demonize livestock production, because livestock production is important for agriculture, for mankind, and for human living. The first two farmers, one was a crop farmer and one was a livestock farmer. if you check in the Bible. It doesn't mean that because there may be some negative things connected with those first two brothers, it doesn't mean that livestock farming is bad. And livestock farming is very, very important. Besides that, what other threat does the livestock farmer face? If environmental one, the imminent one now is drought, although some may point out that dogs are perhaps even worse than the drought because there are periods when dogs really devastate the animals. When we see the effects of the drought, we tend to focus more on plants and their need for an adequate supply of water. But somehow, we forget that animals need water too. And when you are giving animals water, make sure that you give them enough water. Yes. Sometimes we think, okay, yes, we carry a bucket of water and that's enough. How many animals do you have? What type of animal is it? You'd be surprised at how much water a thirsty animal can drink. And then you don't want your animals to reach that level of thirst that they become dehydrated out there in the field. You may lose them. They may die. Or the production will go down. If you're into livestock production, you need to have production to an optimum, to a level where keeping the animal for a period of time can bring you proper returns in terms of your finances, as well as you can produce a good quality animal to dispose of in whatever way you want. So make sure that you water your animals adequately. And I know that at this kind of time that the animals, because of not only the heat, but the strong winds which we've been having, although the winds may cool them down a bit, if they are out there tethered in the sun, that is not enough. They'll be losing a lot of moisture. They'll be perspiring a lot, and they need to get water. Some animals, for instance, don't perspire, and this is a different level, a different area now where you have to look at water. For instance, pigs. Pigs don't have sweat glands. So if you are raising pigs, you must have adequate water. So at this point in time, I'd urge all livestock farmers to make sure there's adequate water around. For pigs, people say, oh, they're muddy, they love to wallow in the mud. They do that for a reason, to keep cool during the hot weather. So in a proper pig pen, properly constructed pig pen, some people have put in sprinklers, misters, that kind of thing, so that the pigs can get water to cool down their body. And pigs learn very quickly, you know. If you set up a system and they have to push something to get the mist out, when the pigs are feeling hot, they'll go and do it. You'll be surprised how quickly they'll figure that out. So we need to make sure we have adequate water. This climate right now, with the drought, we have a problem with water. Water can become scarce, having a shower every now and then, but the forecast is for a long drought. So let's be prepared for this long drought. As a livestock farmer, if you don't have a forage bank at present, a place, a grass thing that was grown, you know, a forage bank where you grow a type of grass that you can cut to feed your animals, it is too late now. You'll have to go out and harvest grass. I've seen a lot of people going around with their trucks and their vehicles collecting grass. That is important. And we need to collect the grass and feed to the animals. Make sure they get enough grass. If the grass is not green enough, if it doesn't have enough moisture within it, you need to make sure they have enough water to drink. That's another reason why you need to have enough water. If you have them out in pasture, make sure the pasture they're feeding in, that they have shade. It's extremely hot now. If you tie an animal out in the pasture and there's no kind of shade, there's no tree nearby. And the unfortunate thing about trees tend to shade out the ground, so you may not have grass growing directly under the tree. So if you have them tied to a tree, you may need to have a long enough tether that they can go where they can get the grass. Or you can use artificial methods of shading. You can use some shade netting. You can have something that's movable. That's you tie them this place, you give them, you have an area they can shade, especially those animals which you call ruminants, the cattle, the sheep, the goat. They eat grass and then they come back and the digestive systems mean that they have to chew their cud. So they'll go, they'll feed and then they'll sit back in the shade, they'll find a place and they'll chew their cud in order to complete the digestion system and they go back out. So we need to make sure there's enough shade at this point in time for the livestock, for all your livestock producers. And you need to ask yourself quite a few questions as you are raising animals during this period. You can ask yourself, am I equipped to raise the current amount of animals that I have throughout the dry season? Should I get rid of them? Okay, it's pretty dry now. But as I said, the forecasts say we may get even drier. So do you need to shed yourself of some of these animals? Do you need to cull? Do you need to sell them off to somebody else who can care them? Or do you need to slaughter them or whatever and make sure you have the meat that is good and at a nice, proper, tender stage rather than letting the animals suffer and then when you try to sell them, they don't have enough body weight, so you have to try to fatten them up again and just waste time and lose money. Meanwhile, the animal is going through stress. That is something you need to think about. How you keep them healthy and keep them profitable. Whether you should cull and decide what is your carrying capacity. How many animals you can keep based on what you have. We don't want you to have more animals than you could keep and then you let them go and they destroy the crop farmer. We want us all to live in harmony and peace, and we want to produce as much in agriculture as possible. Don't keep more than you can handle and don't allow them to roam and damage other people. You may, a lot of our farmers are about crop and livestock. Your animals, if they're not fed properly and you have more than you can carry, they may break their tether, they may get away somehow, and they may damage your own crops. So be careful. Then, as I mentioned earlier, some people are complaining about dogs, and dogs are a serious problem, and they tend to hunt in packs. So when you have your animals, you need to protect them also. Where do I keep them in the night? Do I have sheds for them? Do I have pens? How do I keep them? How can I protect them from dogs? So make sure that you know your carrying capacity, your ability to keep them away from the problems of the drought and away from predators like dogs. So these are some of the things we need to look about as the livestock farmer. We need to look at shade, safety at night, and you have to make sure that also that the animals you keep do not be a nuisance to your neighbors. We live in a very compact community now because we're living in one third of our island. So we don't have the extensive areas of pasture. And many of us keep our animals near to our home. Let's make sure that we can keep them safely without being too much of a bother to our neighbors. And that we keep our pens clean so they're not smelly and this kind of thing. And these are just a few points of if we are serious in terms of animal production during this period where we may have the possibility of a shortage of feed, we may need to be feeding concentrate, but sometimes if the concentrates are not available on island, because sometimes, you know, we have a lot of shipping problems here, so the suppliers may not have, what do we do in terms of keeping our livestock and keeping them at quality that we can dispose of them at any time that we're willing to? What's available in the market at this present time? What's available in the market this time? It's extremely dry and there's not much local produce available. But still, there's lettuce, there's pak choy, there's saiv, or as we tend to call it here locally, chibble. there are a few tomatoes around, and there are bananas, and in terms of livestock, there are eggs, local eggs available. What inputs do we have at the Farmers Association outlet in St. Peter's to assist with what we need to grow? Yeah, we have seeds. As I said, we got in some new seeds fairly recently. We have fertilizers. Unfortunately, most of the granular fertilizers are finished, but we have a range of foliar fertilizers. We have pesticides. There's potting mix. There's seedling trays. We have rooting hormone, knapsack sprayers, shade net, insect net, and mulch. And with its dry season, I urge you all to start to adopt using mulch in your production system. And we have mulch

As we close, I'd just like to remind you that it's not only dry, but extremely hot. This affects all the water use. And in Europe, we hear news where so many things are cancelled because they're going through some hot weather there too. They have heat waves, and it affects their daily lives. The same way it affects them in Europe, it affects us down here. Maybe we're accustomed to hot weather most of the time. But when temperatures go to extremes at times, it affects us, it affects our animals, it affects our plants, and we need to make sure we have, as I said earlier in the program, proper use of water to protect our food supply and to enhance our sovereignty over our production. So therefore, whenever rain comes, try and gather as much as you could. Utilize your water safely. For the animals, make sure you have enough water for them. In the olden days, we had, especially in the north here, there were several ponds where the animals could go and go to the pond and drink. Most of those ponds are gone, as you notice. There are probably only one or two ponds still. And even with ponds, when it's dry, they can dry up. So make sure you have a good supply of water for your animals and make sure that you give them adequate water. And with this, we come to the end of Everything Agriculture for this time. On behalf of the Munchet Farmers Association, this is Claude Brown wishing you all successful farming.